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1: U.S. House Speaker Mike Johnson is calling this week's 6-3 Supreme Court decision a game changer for this year's midterm elections. The High Court ruled that congressional districts mapped on the basis of race are unconstitutional. And here is Tony Perkins, who is a guest on the Salem News Show this week on Capitol Hill, the Louisiana Republican. He predicts far-reaching impact on 2026 voting.
2: We're going to get a new map in Louisiana. I think a number of the states in the South may get the same treatment because their maps are also drawn on an unconstitutional basis at this point. The more people recognize that, the greater the chance is we get maps that accurately reflect the populations of those states. I think in the end of this, the Republican Party will gain a number of seats, and that will be helpful to the House.
1: And Connecticut passes a new vaccine law. The legislation removes religious exemptions for all shots deemed mandatory. Breaking news, townhall.com. It appears Democrats have settled on a candidate in the Senate race in Maine. Correspondent Ken Lorman reports.
3: Maine Governor Janet Mills has dropped out of the U.S. Senate race, leaving Democrats with candidate Graham Plattner as their presumptive nominee against Republican incumbent Susan Collins. Political observers say Plattner's views, offensive statements, and Nazi tattoo have Republicans confident and Democrats facing a potentially damaging race.
1: Plattner has a history of inflammatory rhetoric, including misogynistic, racist, anti-Semitic, and homophobic remarks. Golden Tempo has won the Kentucky Derby at odds of 23-1 to make Cherie DeVoe the first woman to train the winner of the opening leg of the Triple Crown. DeVoe is just the second female trainer to win any Triple Crown. More on these stories at townhall.com.
4: From the Fox 45 Weather Authority team, I'm meteorologist Justin Chambers. Temperatures dropping into the 40s overnight, a little on the chilly side, but not much in the way of cloud cover. Getting into your Monday morning, we'll start off cool, but Monday afternoon looking good with temps back to the 70s and 80s return on Tuesday. From the Fox 45 Weather Authority, I'm meteorologist Justin Chambers for Talk Radio 680 WCBM.
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1: Good evening, everyone. Welcome to another episode of The Right Side on WCBM Radio. I am your host tonight, Nino Mangione, and I am honored to be here, but sad news to report. This will be the last podcast episode of this program for at least the next several months. Many of you know I am in the House of Delegates, and just this week we returned to the Maryland General Assembly session in Annapolis, where I will be for the next 90 days. So the podcast is going to take a temporary break, at least for the foreseeable future, but just letting you know, I will have weekly updates. I'll be calling in live when the Kim Klasick Show and Sean Casey in the morning show. So I look forward to that. I will also have a 90-second commentary highlighting the week in review in Annapolis. So that should be a lot of fun. I am going to spend this entire 90-day session obviously fighting for you, my constituents in my district, you, the Maryland taxpayer, you, the people that are sick and tired of what is going on in this state. But I'm also going to do the very best I can to keep you up to speed and update you with weekly reviews and commentary of exactly what is happening, the good, the bad, the ugly, and unfortunately there's way too much ugly in Annapolis, but it's going to be, in that regard, a lot of fun keeping you up to speed. However, it will be another challenge in this session, and we have an incredible show tonight planned out for you where I'm going to lay out all the issues, or some of the issues, I should say, that are coming this session. So let's just get right to it. We'll talk right now. The 2026 Maryland legislative session, I mean, there is significant danger on the horizon to Marylanders, their finances and their personal safety. And I mean it, Governor Moore, we have a problem right now, is trying to satisfy an extremely liberal national Democrat constituency. That's the challenge. Unfortunately, the people of, or the Democrats in Maryland who make up most of the electorate, unfortunately, in the political regards there, they despise Donald Trump. So they're putting all of this pressure on Governor Moore, who already is trying to satisfy the liberal national base. So what we have is a situation where the failures in the state government are being pushed aside to satisfying the unhinged left wing base of the Democrat Party. And that can be said the same about, you know, the House of Delegates, where I am, is now led by a very far-left speaker. Just this week, we opened state government, and she struck a tone about civility and, you know, respect. And I, you know, we all appreciate that, right? We all, I'm sure she's a lovely woman, and that's not the point, though. The point is, her record speaks for itself. She is very extreme far left. Her hand-picked committee chairs and vice chairs, very liberal. Believe it or not, the state moved even further to the left compared to where it was. And we are on a cliff when it comes to liberal left-wing politics. We are getting ready to fall over that cliff if we haven't already. And every Marylander should be concerned about the 2026 legislative session and what Governor Moore and the Democrat supermajority, really what they're about to ram down Marylanders' throats. And we can start off, let's look at the fiscal situation in the state of Maryland. We have a massive budget deficit again. The state is facing a projected $1.4 to $1.5 billion budget deficit for fiscal year 27. And you can only attribute this shortfall to outrageous spending by the Democrats. Plain and simple. But I'll add on to that, that it's poor management of state agencies, which go hand in hand. I mean, the poor management, the outrageous spending, it's happening from a policy perspective by them pushing bad policy, but it's happening from mismanagement of state agencies where you expect the money to be actually spent in a wise fashion and accounted for, and yet that's not what's happening under Governor Moore's administration. And then there's this ongoing appetite for new taxes from, well, what we've seen in the Appropriations Committee, I mean, the appropriations chair in the past has pushed for tax hikes. And my prediction is that Democrats, I hope I'm wrong, will raise more taxes and fees once again because they have no restraint, or they'll dip into the rainy day fund. But I do not see full-scale cuts, like, and I do not see the restraint and revamping of state government, what needs to really be done. They are not sending that message. It's really quite something. Their message now, they're sending a new message. And it's really something to behold here. Their message is so misleading from the reality of what happened last session, where you have Governor Moore just the other day, and he put out this fancy video where he's saying, we're going to balance the budget and no new taxes or fees. Well, okay. Senate President Ferguson, he's also promises to live within our means. And then the House Speaker, Pena Melnick, says she doesn't expect any new taxes. These are all direct quotes. So let's break this down. After loving every tax and fee, especially last year, but many fees over the last 4 years, Maryland's largest tax hike ever, the $1.6 billion in new tax and fee hikes in 2025, suddenly here they come, fiscal responsibility. It is pure

we just hear this fake stewardship, which, by the way, it's only because it's an election year. This election year posturing, where, I mean, the fact is Maryland taxpayers deserve real accountability. Enough is enough. They're acting like these fiscal hulks now, but let's just rewind. Let's remember, what did they do last year? What are some of the taxes and fees that Democrat leaders voted for? The very same Democrats, the same governor that are trying to act like these fiscal hulks signed into law and voted for increasing the personal income tax bracket for high earners, the personal income tax, or the 2% capital gains surcharge when gains above $350,000. They got rid of the itemized deduction phase out for high earners, 3% sales tax on technology and data services, increase in local income tax cap, 3.2 to 3.3%, increase the cannabis sales tax, sports betting tax increase, vehicle excise tax, rental vehicle excise tax, $5 per new tire sold. They doubled the vehicle emissions, that BS test that we no longer need. They doubled vehicle registration fees, vending machine tax. So here we are in an election year where they're acting like fiscal conservatives. And all I'm saying is you should not believe the election year rhetoric about how fiscally responsible they are. You can pause for 1 second. I just need a sip of water. So let's move on to another issue this session. We all know about it. No one can escape this challenge, and that is the escalating energy costs. It is killing. It is killing Marylanders, middle class, lower income. I mean, these rising energy prices are a top concern for every Marylander, and let's just say there are warnings. I mean, without an aggressive plan to shield ratepayers, I mean, citizens could face even higher utility bills. And the Democrats have been encouraged by Governor Moore. They continue to make the problem worse, and a lot of it stems from the Democrats' climate mandates that have made matters worse. Horrible public policy. By law, the state now must reduce its carbon emissions 60% below the 2006 levels by 2031. And Governor Moore has also previously touted his goal for the state to rely entirely on this clean energy by 2035. And what that is doing is also helping to drive up Marylanders' rates. Energy is a complicated issue, but the Democrat policies are making things more challenging. And speaking of challenging, I mean, when it comes to running a business in the state of Maryland, I mean, our competitiveness in the state of Maryland, the Chamber of Commerce and other business advocates, I mean, they're warning that imposing any new taxes and fees or mandates to close the budget gap could damage Maryland's economic competitiveness. And we're already seeing an issue with the job growth, and we're seeing population decline. And overall, if you look at business in the state of Maryland, the Democrats have created a business crisis, really. When you look, Maryland dropped to 32nd overall in CNBC's 2025 top states for business. That's down 10 spots in 2 years. And then there's the high cost and low confidence, where Maryland is ranked 46th in the country in cost of doing business and 43rd in cost of living. You look at taxes, regulations, policy uncertainty, much of this is pushing companies to expand elsewhere. That makes it challenging for your kids or your grandkids to have that professional opportunity to get a job, to grow in that job, to advance, start a career, create a career, and hopefully start a family in Maryland one day. But then we see issues like public safety and quality of life, or crime and safety and the perception, lack thereof, makes it harder to attract and retain talent. And if you look, you do not have to look very far away to see the opposite happening, where there's success with our neighboring Virginia. I mean, they're ranked number 4. North Carolina is not that far away. They're number 1. They're surging. Delaware continues to outpace Maryland.

0: business friendliness. So you want to talk, there's the economic issue, the fiscal issue with the massive spending and the budget deficits, but there's also public safety and crime. That's another issue that we face in this General Assembly. What are we going to do about it? Are we going to make it where we start pushing the concept of law and order and going after some of these violent offenders, repeat violent offenders, juvenile offenders? Well, unfortunately, no. The answer is no. There is actually an ongoing debate over what they call the broken juvenile justice system. They actually have proposed legislation that puts Marylanders at risk by refusing to continue holding violent juveniles accountable for crime, violent crimes. And law enforcement, including many states' attorneys, both Democrat and Republican, and sheriffs, they're opposing ending this new idea of automatically, well, they're ending automatic charging where they would start in the adult court. They want to end that process. And that only means bad news, ladies and gentlemen, because there's warnings that this is going to hurt our communities. It's going to, I mean, the direct quote they from our law enforcement and many states' attorneys, they oppose ending automatic charging because they warn it could destabilize communities and overburden the juvenile system with violent offenders. Again, Democrat and Republican states' attorneys. And ladies and gentlemen, what we are seeing right now in Annapolis is nothing short of a full-scale assault. I'll say that again, a full-scale assault on public safety, and every Marylander needs to wake up to it, because the Democrats, I've never seen anything like it, they are hell-bent on one thing this session, and that is making Maryland the most welcoming state in the entire country. Hard to believe they're going to try to beat California on this. They want to make Maryland the most welcoming state in America for illegal alien criminals. While at the same time, they're trying to turn it into the most hostile place in America for the brave men and women of law enforcement, in this case, ICE, who are actually trying to keep our community safe. It's shocking, it's reckless, and it's downright dangerous. And let's just talk a little bit in detail, just a couple of the bills that the Democrats are proposing for this session. Let's start with a bill that they're putting forth to get rid of the 287G program. This common sense partnership between local jails and ICE, it lets us identify these dangerous criminal illegal aliens before they are released back onto our streets. This type of policy has saved lives, it has prevented tragedies, and right now, the Democrats have a bill to kill it outright, to kill federal and local cooperation going after rapists and murderers and violent criminals. It's a terrible idea, but the hearings are coming. This bill has been dropped. They're moving fast to dismantle 287G. And why? Why would they do that? Well, Senate Majority Leader Bill Ferguson, I really expected better here from somebody in such a powerful position. I mean, get this, the Senate President of the state of Maryland, this is the height of irresponsibility, he ought to be ashamed for saying this, he compared our ICE agents to a, quote, rogue paramilitary force. These are American heroes. Many of our ICE agents, many of them, were veterans who served our country. They're brave men and women in law enforcement. They served overseas. Now they're here to protect us at home. But Bill Ferguson, the Senate President, and his crew of Democrats, because they made this their priority, seem more concerned with stopping ICE than they are stopping the next murderer or rapist or gang member who crossed the border illegally and end up right here in Maryland. They rather see them stay here in Maryland and us get rid of resources to possibly get them the hell out. It's unbelievable. They need to go home. And I've never heard such tough talk from the Senate President about some of the gangs that are in Baltimore City where he represents. Have you ever heard him referred in such a negative tone to MS-13? I haven't. And speaking of MS-13, when you want to get rid of ICE, let's remember, we've lost too many innocent Marylanders because of the border, the failures at the border, and because of the policies in Maryland that attract illegal aliens. Look at Kayla Hamilton, for example, the 20-year-old autistic young woman. I've interviewed the mother before. She was the one brutally strangled to death by an MS-13 gang member who should have never been here. Not a word from the Senate president, not a word from any elected Democrat in the state of Maryland about Kayla Hamilton. We know Rachel Morin, the mother of five, raped and murdered while on a trail near her home. Dakara Thompson, the 19-year-old, found dead along a highway. See, these are real families destroyed, real lives taken because we're not enforcing the law. 287G is designed to help prevent that kind of carnage. But the Democrats want it gone. Think about that. In what way does getting rid of 287G help prevent another Kayla Hamilton or Rachel Morin or Dakara Thompson? The fact is it doesn't. With 287G, maybe, just maybe, you prevent one of those murders from happening again. Then there's Delegate Adrian Buofo and his bill, the so-called Ice Breakers Act of 2026. Well, what does this bill do? This bill would flat out prohibit state and local law enforcement agencies from hiring former ICE agents, and specifically targeting those who joined after President Trump's second term began. And again, I emphasize many of these agents, former military, they're patriotic people, men and women. They serve our nation. And they, if they wanted to continue protecting communities right here in Maryland, I mean, I welcome them. We're desperately in short of good officers everywhere, especially in places like Baltimore County, where I'm running for the Baltimore County Council. I'm running for Baltimore County Council. I'd welcome every single one of them with open arms in the Baltimore County. This particular bill, like many, it's not just dangerous. It's probably unconstitutional. It's discriminatory. I would go as far as saying it's completely backwards. It's a stupid bill. And then we have Senate Bill 1, meaning it's, I guess, it doesn't necessarily mean it's the most important, but it's one that was put in first, House Bill 155. What does this bill do? It would ban law enforcement officers from wearing face coverings while on duty. And this is their big, dramatic response, basically, to ICE doing its job. And, you know, they think it's a thing about trust and transparency and they shouldn't be able to cover their faces. It needs openness. Well, the gall on these individuals, because remember, these are the same politicians for 2 years screamed at everyone to mask up, fining people during COVID, shaming families, and people were threatened with their jobs over the COVID mask. And now suddenly, masks are the enemy if it really deals with federal agents wearing them to do a very dangerous job, by the way. But the real lack of trust and transparency is in our broken immigration system itself. And when I say broken immigration system, what I mean is allowing the invasion. That's where it's broken. Not because we got to figure out what to do with the ones here. No, no, no. We allowed an invasion to happen. It's time for people to go home and send them back. But you want to talk about concealing an identity behind a mask? That's the whole point with illegal immigration. The whole point here is we do not know who's coming across our border. We do not know who's coming into the state of Maryland because they came into the country illegally. They're basically wearing a mask, so to speak. We don't know if they're murderers or rapists or drug traffickers. We're not sure they're not an Al-Qaeda terrorist who wants another 9/11. They could just be a nice, innocent person, but has no means whatsoever to support themselves. Therefore, we have to cover the bill for educating, for housing, for their medical, and we can't afford to do it. We've been doing it for decades now due to Congress's failures, and it's costed us trillions. Hundreds of billions, probably I'll just say hundreds of billions, so people can't say you're lying. You're exaggerating. Now, it's hundreds of billions of dollars because this country has allowed illegal immigration to get to numbers in the tens and twenties of millions of people. And we do not know who these people are in many cases. And Congress has laws on the books, but instead of enforcing those laws and encouraging legal immigration, Maryland Democrats this session are actively promoting anarchy. They're inviting more chaos, more crime, more destruction into our neighborhoods, our schools, and our families. And this, they may think they're doing something so compassionate, but it's not compassion like they think it is. This is politics over people. This is a betrayal of every hardworking Marylander who just wants safe streets, secure communities, the rule of law. Terrible Democrat policy this session when it comes to immigration, which goes hand in hand with public safety.
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4: From the Fox 45 Weather Authority team, I'm meteorologist Justin Chambers. Temperatures dropping into the 40s overnight, and it will be on the chilly side. Looking at Monday morning, seeing those temperatures climbing nicely and really warming up by the time we get to Monday afternoon. Highs back into the mid-70s, lower 80s on Tuesday, and we're tracking our next weather maker by Wednesday and Thursday, bringing rain back to the region. From the Fox 45 Weather Authority team, I'm meteorologist Justin Chambers for Talk Radio 680 WCBM.
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0: And that is the crisis that deals with the mismanagement of government, with waste, fraud, abuse. Money is spent so poorly. We have stories of fraud basically being ignored. Budgets are mismanaged. And when the money runs out, taxes are raised, and those same politicians, as I alluded to earlier, who supported the taxes are now in an election year misleading and saying we aren't raising taxes when they did a record amount the prior year. But if you look just this week, for example, we find out about the SNAP penalty scheme going on at the Department of Human Services. Yes, where these whistleblower allegations in early January, we have these whistleblowers come out from the Department of Human Services that allege that senior officials, I covered this story last week in detail, but I'll want to highlight it again here, intentionally ignored errors in the Supplemental Nutrition Assistance Program, that's the SNAP program, in the processing process. It's truly shocking to think that they may be purposely allowing the scheme to happen where there is fraud. They're allowing it to be mistakes and not fixing the use of government tax dollars just because they don't want to pay the bills under Governor Moore's watch. The scheme, so the goal was reportedly to maintain a high error rate in the 2026 fiscal year to trigger this federal loophole that allows states with these high error rates to delay the financial penalties until 2030. So this would shift the burden to a future administration. So it would mean, you know, this would be after Governor Moore. And this is a serious scandal, especially when you look at recent audits. I mean, they've identified oversight issues by the, under Governor Moore across multiple state departments. There's the unauthorized spending in the State Highway Administration that revealed $360 million in unauthorized spending for federal projects. Auditors found that 42 state agencies are exempt from the standard procurement laws, and they spent together nearly $9 billion with little to no oversight. And some agencies lacked any formal contract policies. And we are a state without a statewide inspector general to look into this. To look into situations like in August of 2025 when the audit of the Department of General Services questioned Wes Moore, the governor. He made a claim that he's saving $400 million. Well, it found out that the state agreed to pay $278 million over 15 years for what, you ask? Were for a building that costs only $7 million in 2016, with no documentation that the rates were at market value. And it's talking about paying rent, $278 million in rent over 15 years for a building that only costs $7 million to buy in 2016. I mean, look at social service failures. Audits of the Social Service Administration found a lack of background checks for individuals working with foster care children. Yet unlicensed assisted living issue in January 26, just a few weeks ago, found out that the administration faced criticism for allegedly ignoring trafficking and exploitation of seniors in unlicensed assisted living homes until investigative reports surfaced. So it's clear that Governor Moore, his administration, has failed to manage the state. And this is the primary reason for the budget deficits, ladies and gentlemen. And when it comes to the budget deficit, well, I guess you could say goodbye rainy day fund, because the Senate president says that this will not be a year of structural fixes, but rather one of dipping into reserve accounts and making small cuts to make ends meet. What does that mean? That means they're not going to fix the structural problems. They're going to dip into the rainy day fund, even though it's not raining, like, say, COVID. It's a bright, sunny day if they would properly manage the state funds. It's not a rainy day, but they're willing to raid that so they can keep their programs going, regardless of whether we're getting the results. Let's look at public education, for example. When they passed the Kerwin bill, we didn't have the money for it. We know that that's causing the deficit, yet they're going to continue funding it. They're going to feed that beast. The governor announced almost $400 million more dollars in addition to the already billions we're spending. Now it's over $10.2 billion from the state for K through 12. And instead of looking at it, I mean, these were record funds and when the results abysmal, are we hearing about, and when it comes to education and the discussion from the governor and the Democrats, are we hearing about accountability and results and testing scores? No, all we keep hearing is money, money, money. We need more money, record investment, money. Unbelievable. I mean, the Democrats' supermajority already running from their record tax increase last year and now 338 increased tax and fees from years prior. And now they're setting their sights on dipping into the rainy day fund to continue this insane spending. I talked about ICE earlier. Found an article here from the Baltimore Banner. God bless Sheriff Chuck Jenkins. He's planning to keep working with the federal government and ICE, regardless of the ridiculous national uproar, which we've seen. You know, we see in Minnesota, look at these protesters out there, how they've been acting. Well, this, or Sheriff Jenkins, I mean, he's a hero. And he's absolutely right. He said, quote, they have a job to do when he's talking about ICE. He said that during a news conference after he filed for re-election Wednesday morning. The state, especially Frederick, is way better off having men like him in sheriff's office. We could use another 20-some more Sheriff Chuck Jenkins. He said, quote, they're good men and women that, again, have a job to do to protect this country. And I, as a sheriff, I believe I have an obligation to support them to the extent that I can. So, although Frederick's becoming more and more Democrat, he's 69 years old, Jenkins. I'm glad he's running again. He said that he will go to court if Maryland legislators vote to ban cooperation agreements between a local law enforcement and ICE. And that really is important to see if they even have the constitutional right to say to a sheriff that they can't work with ICE. I mean, it's an elected position. Legal scholars, I'm sure I'm glad he's willing to take that to court. We've talked so many times about 287G on this podcast, but it's so important. And again, I emphasize, I mean, like in Frederick County, for example, it's where the sheriff's office, they're the primary law enforcement, but the pact between the two of them means that people brought into the Frederick Detention Center can be questioned, by specially trained corrections officers to ascertain their immigration status. And if the person does not have proper documentation, ICE can ask Frederick County officials to hold them for up to 48 hours beyond when they would have been released. And in the 18 or so years that the cooperative arrangement has been in place, Jenkins says that the immigration officials have removed more than 1,800 people. Remember, ladies and gentlemen, that 1,800, those people were in there for committing other crimes prior, well, I should say other than simply being in the country illegally. So they ended up in jail for something on top of being an illegal alien. Why would we want them here in the state of Maryland? Just think about that. If those 1,882 criminals were on the streets, he says, quote, you'd be seeing, well, he says, now think about that. If those 1,882 criminals were on the street, you'd be seeing street apprehensions, he said. Quote, people don't realize how good we have it here. In other words, 287G worked. It worked exactly how it's designed to. That's why it's outrageous to try to get rid of it. You know what else is outrageous? Another Democrat assault in the General Assembly on the Second Amendment. Listen to this newly proposed bill moving through the Maryland General Assembly. It would place an additional tax on firearms, ammunition, and gun accessories sold in the state with the revenue earmarked for what they call violence prevention programs, victim support, and trauma care. So what that Senate Bill 118 would do is create an 11% excise tax on retail sales of firearms, ammunition, and firearm accessories sold by federally licensed dealers in Maryland. So lawmakers backing this bill, what they are saying that the goal here is to generate this dedicated funding for programs aimed at reducing gun violence and supporting those impacted by it. This program is guaranteed not to work. It just is. It's guaranteed because what you're going to do is punish law-abiding citizens. What you have under this proposal, the tax would not take effect immediately should the bill pass, but the large retailers defined as stores with at least 20,000 square feet of retail space would begin collecting the tax July 1st, 2027. And the smaller dealers would follow a year later, starting July 1st, 2028. So the bill's sponsor, State Senator Joanne Benson, representing parts of PG County. So she says this structure ensures that tax dollars are used directly for firearm-related harm reduction and emergency care rather than being absorbed in the general state spending. Well, so in other words, again, this is why it's never going to work. Their mindset is let the illegal aliens run wild, let repeat violent offenders run wild, juveniles stab people in the head with a screwdriver like happened at the Towson Mall a month or two ago. But let's attack the Second Amendment and the law-abiding gun owners by taxing them more. And do you think that a tax on bullets or ammunition is somehow going to stop gang violence or some type of just horrible crime from some thugs? It's never going to work. Like those gun buybacks. Give me a break. And we talked a little bit about spending earlier. How about this one coming out of the Baltimore Sun when it comes to no accountability for some of these so-called nonprofits? That's another thing. I make this point because are we going to really dive deep this session into figuring out ways to hone in on nonprofit spending? Hone in on the waste, fraud, and abuse and the mismanagement? The answer is no, but out of the Baltimore Sun, listen to this, the Baltimore City Opioid Restitution Fund moves forward with distributing funds to nonprofits, including its initial set of payments to two nonprofits who were set to receive, listen to this, a combined $8 million. Well, they remain financially delinquent with the state. According to Maryland Records, says here, data from the Maryland One-Stop Show Charm City Care Connection, Inc. and the Baltimore Safe Haven are listed as delinquent, meaning they have not met Maryland's requirements for charities that solicit funds. Those requirements include paying an annual fee of up to $300, depending on donations, and submitting an annual financial review. Can we pause for 1 second?
9: Yep.
0: I need to make a note of something.
9: All right, we're rolling.
0: So Charm City Care Connections, that is a drug outreach organization, it is set to receive $5 million from the Opioid Restitution Fund from April 2025 to June 2027. $5 million. Baltimore Safe Haven, an LGBTQ support nonprofit, is set to receive $3 million. So there's the $8 million despite not having the proper registrations. And then you find out that tax filings show two executive directors at Charm City Care Connections received a combined salary of $116,000 and change and $110,000 in bonuses for the 2023 tax year. While Baltimore Safe Haven's executive director, Aya Damons, made $175,000 and change in the 2023 tax year. Again, no audit, no accountability, lots of money. What about the illegal aliens that was registered to vote in Maryland? Here's another. Are we going to do more to help clean up the elections? Probably not. Almost definitely not. The former superintendent, remember this guy from Iowa, he was registered to vote in Maryland despite not being a U.S. citizen. Well, he's taking a plea deal in his federal criminal case, according to court records. Remember, his name was Ann Roberts. He was from, what, Guyana? I don't even know how to say that country. He returned to the United States in 1994, had his employment authorization expire in 2020, was federally charged with being an illegal alien in possession of a firearm. as well as making a false statement for employment. Well, he was found to be registered to vote in Maryland despite his citizenship status after his initial arrest, leading to calls from groups for more stringent standards in Maryland's voter registration procedure. He was employed, of course, by Baltimore City Schools for nearly 8 years between August 2001 and 2010. He resigned from his role as the superintendent in Des Moines, Iowa, public schools, in 2025, days after he was arrested while allegedly fleeing from ICE agents. So all these problems, all these issues facing the state of Maryland, we know the budget has to be addressed because it's a constitutional requirement. But are there going to be policies and laws put forward that address the government mismanagement, the crime, the situations like this illegal alien being registered to vote, dealing with the illegal alien problems? And the answer is yes, they will be proposed. And the ones that will actually move the needle in the right direction, the ones that Republicans are putting forth, will likely be turned down this session. Either way, stay tuned to WCBM throughout the next 90 days. I will be calling in on a weekly basis to Kim Klasick, Sean Casey, and doing a weekly commentary. 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Have a great week, and I hope you enjoyed this podcast.
9: 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When disasters strike, the hams are ready. Ham radio works when other communications don't. 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
24: Harry Rose. Iran gives its latest proposal to the U.S.
25: According to Iran's state-linked media, Iran says it wants issues between it and the United States to be resolved within 30 days and to end the war rather than extend a ceasefire. On Saturday, President Donald Trump said he was reviewing Iran's latest proposal.
26: They want to make a deal. They're decimated. They're having a hard time figuring out who their leader is.
25: The semi-official NOR news agency reports that Iran's proposal also calls for the U.S. lifting sanctions, ending the naval blockade, withdrawing forces from the region, and ceasing all hostilities, including Israel's operations in Lebanon. I'm Donna Water.
24: Spirit Airlines has announced it is going out of business after 34 years. The ultra-low-cost airline, known for its bright yellow planes and deep discount fares, said Saturday it has started winding down operations. Transportation Secretary Sean Duffy says other airlines are coming to the rescue of customers left stranded by Spirit.
27: United, Delta, JetBlue, and Southwest are capping their ticket prices for Spirit customers. It's going to vary between the airlines. You have to go to their websites to take advantage.
24: Former Spirit Airlines flight attendant Freddie Peterson is adjusting to the fact that he's now out of work.
28: Most definitely probably look for a job. I'm not as young as I used to be when I got on with Spirit. I'm 60 now, so I'm almost at that retirement. 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
24: It said all its flights have been canceled and customer service is no longer available. The airline had been struggling financially since the COVID-19 pandemic. 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
24: The Founding Freedoms Law Center has filed a lawsuit to block what it calls deceptive ballot language that asks Virginia voters to amend the state constitution. The amendment would grant an overarching right to reproductive freedom and abortion on demand, but Center President Victoria Kopp says the language deliberately does not inform voters that the amendment would override state laws, including parental consent before a minor's abortion or sterilization.
0: This lawsuit is about whether the politicians who write the ballot, get to lie to you about what's actually on it. They do not. Not under our Constitution, not in our Commonwealth, not on our watch. The voters deserve the truth. Today we're going to the court to demand it and demand that they get it.
24: The lawsuit asks the court to declare that the language as written is unconstitutional to block its enforcement. Breaking news and analysis at townhall.com. There's been a court decision on local gun control laws in the old line state. Correspondent Ken Lormand reports.
1: The Maryland Supreme Court has invalidated key Montgomery County gun control ordinances, ruling they were preempted by state law and unlawfully burdened permit holders traveling through the county. The decision allows concealed carry permit holders to carry in compliance with state law, striking down broad local restrictions, including expansive public assembly zones and portions of the county's ghost gun ban. Kim Lorman reporting.
24: Ford is recalling over 179,000 vehicles. The National Highway Traffic Safety Administration says the recall is due to a defect with the front seat frame of late model Broncos and Ford Ranger pickup trucks. More on these stories at townhall.com.
2: From the Fox 45 Weather Authority team, I'm meteorologist Justin Chambers. Temperatures dropping into the 40s overnight, a little on the chilly side, but not much in the way of cloud cover. Getting into your Monday morning, we'll start off cool, but Monday afternoon looking good, with temps back to the 70s and 80s return on Tuesday. From the Fox 45 Weather Authority, I'm meteorologist Justin Chambers for Talk Radio 680 WCBM.
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9: As well, it's nice to have you with us. 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Senator, we've got a lot to talk about, including the Supreme Court on Wednesday in a pretty significant ruling, 6-3. It made liberals' heads explode. The Louisiana 2024 congressional map, it was redrawn to create a second majority black district, constituted an illegal racial gerrymander. That is what they've decided. And of course, the left is furious right now over this, saying that this is racism run amok. The Supreme Court's illegitimate. I guess we should now pack the court again as soon as they get back in power, right? Because that's what they're planning on doing anyway.
10: Well, the Supreme Court's decision this week outlawing racial gerrymandering was a landmark decision. It was incredibly important. For decades, there has been a practice of drawing congressional districts based on race, deliberately segregating people based on whether they're African-American or white or Hispanic, and putting them into districts segregated based on race. The Constitution prohibits discrimination based on race, and the Supreme Court today, in a landmark decision, said this racial gerrymandering has to stop. As you noted, the Democrats are losing their mind over this, because theirs is a party that is built on racial discrimination, and indeed, the fact that they are competitive, they are close to having a majority in the House of Representatives, is driven in a big part by their blatant gerrymandering, both political gerrymandering and racial gerrymandering. We're going to break down what that decision means, what precisely the court held, and why it was correct. We're also going to talk about an amazing thing that happened this week in Maine. The incumbent Democrat governor of Maine, Janet Mills, was running for Senate, and she dropped out. She dropped out because in today's Democrat Party, she was not nearly crazy enough to win a primary. Instead, the Democrats want a self-declared communist with a Nazi tattoo. That is now the beating heart of the Democrat Party. We're going to talk about that and what that means for the country. And finally, we're going to talk about DEI programs run amok in homeless services. And Portland, Oregon, giving special priority if you happen to be LGBT. If you happen to be a racial minority, you get better
9: homeless services. Yeah.
10: You know, if you're just some poor white schlub who's starving and out on the street, you rank last in the left's hierarchy of who deserves care. We're going to give you the facts and bring the receipts on that one as well.
9: It's like a PSA. If you're homeless, tell them you're the opposite sex of what you are. You'll get fed really well and get some great benefits in liberal cities. It's truly incredible.
10: Ben, how is that not a joke? Like what you just said is actually accurate. And it's so insane that a normal, rational person listening to it must be saying, that makes no sense. That's the reality we're living in.
9: And we're going to break it down. It's an amazing story. Want to also talk to you about an awesome company. And if you've got a cell phone, just listen to me for a minute, because you can have a big impact with every phone call you make, with every text message you send, for conservative values that you believe in. 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All right, so let's get back to this Louisiana ruling. You've got a lot to say on this, and you broke it down a little bit in the intro there, but I want people to understand the core of this case, how it got all the way to the Supreme Court. So can you kind of give it just a synopsis of what got us there so quickly?
10: So I can, but let me step back for a minute. Let me give a little broader context. So two decades ago, in 2003, I started as the Solicitor General of Texas, which is the chief lawyer for the state in front of the U.S. Supreme Court. 2003 was the first time Republicans had won a majority in the House of Representatives in decades. And so we now had a majority in both the House and the Senate at the state legislature. And so Texas redistricted in 2003. It was a mid-decade redistricting at the time that had not been done very often. And they did it because Texas at the time, in 2003, Republicans were winning a significant majority of the statewide vote, and yet the congressional delegation was majority Democrat. It was the most egregious partisan gerrymander in the country. The Democrats had drawn it to elect Democrats, even though the voters were voting for the opposite party. And so the state legislature came in,
11: redrew the map. The result of it was it elected five additional Republicans. But I was the lawyer who was charged with day one, number one, with advising the legislature while they were drawing the map. Number two, with defending the map in the federal district court when the Democrat plaintiffs challenged it. And then number three, I argued the case before the U.S. Supreme Court defending the map and ended up winning a landmark 5-4 decision upholding that map. And so there was a good two years of my life when I lived in the

0: Rights Act, a statute passed by Congress, essentially mandated redistricting based on race. So you had these two lines of cases that just made no sense because they contradicted each other. And I got to say, having been part of the process, and at the time the legislature was drawing the lines, it was a very political process. And I was instructed on behalf of the AG's office that I'd come in and say, look, if you need legal advice, I'll give you my best legal advice.
1: Yeah.
0: If you want to make a political determination, do you want to take out this congressman or that congressman? You're entitled to make that determination. You're an elected state legislator. I'm not. So if you're going to engage in those political determinations, I'm going to step outside. And when you need me for a legal opinion, I will give it to you. I will tell you, Ben, after going through that process, after going through the litigation, I wanted to take a shower because there was so much of the litigation that was explicitly racial in a way that normal civilized people, they don't talk about the black seat, the Hispanic seat, the white seat. And yet it was all very explicitly racial.
1: All about race. Much more coming up right after this.
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3: I've never been one who's starstruck. 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
4: Welcome back. It is Verdict with Senator Ted Cruz, Ben Ferguson with you. 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What does this mean moving forward? Reminder, if you're listening on the radio, don't forget, we do this show as a podcast 3 days a week. 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You can also watch us on YouTube as well, and on Facebook. All right, Senator, so let's get back to it. You were mentioning a moment ago, you're in the room, you're seeing how the politics of this worked in the past, where they were literally designing districts all over the country based on race. If it's a white district, a black district, a Hispanic district, the list goes on. And now the Supreme Court has made it pretty darn clear, yeah, that way of doing business is not going to work anymore.
5: But by the way, I'll give you a little history as to how sordid racial gerrymandering has been, particularly by Democrats. So when we were trying the Texas redistricting case in 2003, we had testimony on the stand from Eddie Bernice Johnson. Eddie Bernice Johnson was an African-American woman, a member of Congress from Dallas, and she had been a state senator when the 1991 redistricting map was drawn, which is what really put in place the egregious Democrat gerrymander. And she testified about how Martin Frost was a Democrat congressman from Texas. He'd really driven the gerrymandered. And she said Democrats knew how to ensure that they elected white Democrats, which is they would draw a district where they would put just enough African Americans, but not too many, and just enough Hispanics, but not too many. And she said the reason is, in a Democrat primary, if you had a black candidate run, the Hispanics and the white Democrats would all vote against the black candidate. If you had an Hispanic candidate run, the African Americans and the whites would all vote against the Hispanic candidate. And so Eddie Bernice Johnson testified that the Democrats knew how to put just enough that neither a black candidate nor an Hispanic candidate could win the primary. But then what would happen is when a white Democrat won, all the Democrats would come together and support the white candidate in the general, and the white candidate would win. So we had a system where in Texas, a large majority of Texans were voting Republican, and yet we were electing a congressional delegation that was majority Democrat, and it was a bunch of white Democrats. And what the state legislature did in 2003 is they essentially obliterated the white Democrats. They ended that partisan gerrymander.
4: Yeah.
5: And that racial gerrymander, and it ended up electing a number of more Republicans. But I hated litigating this kind of case because I don't like talking about the black seat, the white seat, the Hispanic seat. Look, I'm the first Hispanic senator from Texas, but I don't consider myself, I'm not a senator for Hispanics. I'm not a senator for whites. I'm not a senator for blacks. I'm a senator for Texans. I'm elected by 32 million Texans. It's my job to represent everyone. And the left is so bean countery that what happened in Louisiana is you had a court decision that ordered Louisiana

0: Indiana, they had one black Democrat seat in the congressional delegation, and the court said it is mathematically possible to draw a second black Democrat seat. Now, the seat was ugly as can be. It ran diagonally the entire length of the state. It, like, reached out. You know, you look at the origin of the word gerrymandered. You know the origin of the word gerrymandered, don't you, Ben?
1: Give me the history.
0: So it was Elbridge Gerry, who was one of the founding fathers, one of the original framers of our country, who was a congressman at the beginning of the country, and he had a district that was so ugly it was drawn and it looked like a salamander. And so gerrymander is a combination of his name, Gerry, and salamander. And it's a long practice, but what the court had ordered, the lower court, had ordered the state of Louisiana, because it is mathematically possible to draw a line where you just look for every black Democrat, you put them all in one district, and they could win two congressional seats. If it's possible to do it, you must do it. That's what the court had ruled. That went up to the U.S. Supreme Court, and the U.S. Supreme Court overturned that. And the technical legal question they were analyzing is whether complying with Section 2 of the Voting Rights Act constitutes a compelling interest under the Constitution. Now, what does that mean? That sounds like gobbledygook. So the Supreme Court had long held that both the 14th Amendment, the Equal Protection Clause, and the 15th Amendment, the prohibition, the protection of the right to vote based on race, that both of those made it illegal to draw lines based on race. And in order to overcome that prohibition, you had to clear what is called strict scrutiny. Strict scrutiny is a legal standard that takes a compelling government interest that is as narrowly tailored as possible. That's the only circumstance in which you can survive strict scrutiny. Well, the court had never answered the question for 30 years whether complying with Section 2 of the Voting Rights Act constitutes a compelling state interest that lets you essentially ignore the Constitution's prohibition on racial discrimination and gerrymander based on race. And the court, 6-3, a decision by Justice Alito, said no. A statute from Congress. Look, the Voting Rights Act was enacted to protect people's rights to vote. It was enacted to vindicate the Constitution. It wasn't enacted to direct legislatures, you must discriminate based on race. And I got to say, Ben, the reaction of Democrats to this decision, it has been hysterical. They are losing their minds.
1: They're basically saying that there's never going to be an African American ever elected office again in Louisiana is how they're trying to play this right now, which is also absurd.
0: Well, you know, it's interesting because the way the Democrats are, their view is the only way an African American or Hispanic can get elected is in a district that is drawn only to elect an Hispanic or African American Democrat. How about winning statewide? Look, I'm Hispanic. I'm elected statewide. Tim Scott is African American. He's a Republican. He's elected statewide. But you know what? When you're elected statewide, you have to appeal to people more broadly. When you're in an egregiously gerrymandered congressional district, you end up only appealing to the extremes. That's how you get a Maxine Waters. That's how you get an AOC. That's how you get an Ilhan Omar, because their districts are drawn where the only voters they're listening to are the radical zealots. The Ilhan Omar is listening to the Somali fraudsters because that's who elects her. The result of this is states now will not be able to draw districts based on race. They'll draw them based on political issues, based on geography, based on history. And you will end up hopefully having members of Congress that represent the citizens more fairly.
1: Yeah, it really is going to be interesting to see how big of an impact this has. Not just the midterms, but far beyond that. It's a massive change in how we do redistricting, and it's going to be for the better in this country. Quick break. It is Verdict with Ted Cruz, Ben Ferguson with you. A lot more coming up.
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9: With SRN News, I'm Mary Rose. President Trump says that the U.S. will begin escorting commercial ships through the Strait of Hormuz, offering little indication that he is prepared to accept a recent proposal from Tehran aimed at ending the conflict. He announced that the escorts will start Monday, describing the move as a response to requests from several unnamed countries not directly involved in the fighting that asked Washington to help free ships currently unable to move through the waterway. The president said the move is for the good of Iran, the Middle East, and the U.S. The operation will be called Project Freedom, with the president saying there were still discussions ongoing with Iran that could lead to something very positive for all. Former New York City Mayor Rudy Giuliani has been hospitalized and is in critical condition. This is SRN News.
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11: From the Fox 45 Weather Authority team, I'm meteorologist Justin Chambers. Temperatures dropping into the 40s overnight, and it will be on the chilly side. Looking at Monday morning, seeing those temperatures climbing nicely and really warming up by the time we get to Monday afternoon. Highs back into the mid-70s. Lower 80s on Tuesday, and we're tracking our next weather maker by Wednesday and Thursday, bringing rain back to the region. From the Fox 45 Weather Authority team, I'm meteorologist Justin Chambers for Talk Radio 680. WCBM.
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1: Have you with us wherever you are listening around the country. And if you're listening on the radio right now, don't forget we do this show as a podcast 3 days a week. So make sure you download Verdict with Ted Cruz wherever you get your podcast. All right. There's a very interesting story I want to get to now, Senator. And it is one that involves with how crazy do you have to be to get elected in the Democratic Party now? There's a very good chance we're going to have a Mandani 2.0 running L.A. soon. And now if you're just like a semi-crazy liberal, you may have to drop out because there's no way you can win, apparently, with a Democratic Marxist, Socialist, and Communist Party.
0: Well, something really significant happened this week, which is in the Democrat primary in Maine, Janet Mills, the incumbent governor, a Democrat, was running. Now, Janet Mills had been recruited to run by Chuck Schumer.
1: Yeah.
0: She had a ton of money. She was, Schumer said, this is the best candidate for we, the Democrats, to beat Susan Collins, who's the incumbent Republican senator. Janet Mills, let's be clear, Janet Mills is not a moderate. She's a whack job lefty. Look, Janet Mills, how did she get known nationally? She got known nationally for fighting with Donald Trump at a gathering of governors where she said, damn it, in Maine, we will fight to the death so that boys can compete in girls' sports and men can compete against women in women's sports.
1: And that went viral, by the way. It was a shouting match in an awkward situation with the president, and that was like her moment.
0: Yeah. So she is a hardcore left-wing Democrat, supported by Chuck Schumer, the Democrat leader, the incumbent governor with a ton of money. In a normal world, that's almost like designed in a lab, the best candidate the Democrats could find to beat an incumbent Republican senator.
1: Yeah, you've literally won statewide. You could win statewide again. This is not hard.
0: Well, except for the fact that Bernie Sanders and the wacko left wing of the Democrat Party recruited this guy named Graham Platner. Now, Graham Platner is being marketed as an oyster farmer, a blue-collar guy.
1: Yeah.
0: Graham Platner is a self-described communist. That's what he says he is.
1: Yes.
0: Graham
1: Platner, by the way. Believe them when they tell you who they are, because that's exactly who this guy is.
0: Graham Platner has a Nazi tattoo on his chest. He's a communist who is wearing a Nazi tattoo. He is also viciously misogynist. He has attacked women and said when the, if they get raped, it's women's fault. That's who he is.
1: Yeah.
0: He was running against Chuck Schumer's choice, and Janet Mills just dropped out because the Democrat Party, one of the most consequential things that has happened in the last few years is the Democrat Party has become radicalized and extreme. And it now, I think it's a very good question. Can anyone win a Democrat primary in Maine who doesn't have a Nazi tattoo? Because that's the standard they're holding. And I want you to listen to, this is an ad that the NRSC, the National Republican Senatorial Committee, put out in response to this. And it's simply someone reading Graham Platner's Reddit post. He's posted on Reddit. I'm going to apologize.
1: And explain what Reddit is so people understand. If maybe you're not familiar with that, I want you to understand exactly what that is.
0: It's this sort of online chat room that is used, and it's used often by a lot of people who are very fringe. And so these are actual things that Graham Platner has typed in. And I'm going to apologize. A number of these things are pretty graphic. But this is what the now almost certain to be Democrat nominee for Senate in Maine. This is in his own words, word for word, what he said. Give a listen.
15: And now for a dramatic reading of Graham Platner's Reddit comments.
16: Holy f***. How about people just take some responsibility for themselves and not get so f***ed up they wind up having sex with someone they don't mean to? Rape is a real thing. If you're so worried about it to buy Kevlar underwear, you think you might not get blacked out f***ed up around people you aren't comfortable with. Why don't black people tip? I work as a bartender and it always amazes me how solid this stereotype is. living in white rural America, I'm afraid to tell you they actually are. I got older and became a communist. Still got the guns, though. I don't trust

0: the fascists to act politely. I did used to love America, or at least the idea of it. These days, I'm pretty disgusted by it all. Feel free to back it up with facts, fat. This was the gayest, not in a fun dick-sucking way, thing I've ever seen.
1: This has been a dramatic reading of Graham Platner's Reddit comments.
2: Now, that is all real. He wrote all of that, and that word is for the word. Democratic Party saying, this
3: and,
2: is
3: and
2: the
3: by
2: guy
3: the way,
2: who
3: Ben,
2: won his DC.
3: Ben, that may be the most we've had to bleep out anything on Verdict since we've been doing the show.
2: That's actually, probably very accurate, yes.
3: Like every post we have to bleep out because it's filled with profanity. He's attacking women who are victims of rape. He's attacking African Americans. He's attacking homosexuals. But understand, there is a hierarchy in the Democrat Party. And at the top of the hierarchy are Islamists and communists. And if you're an Islamist and communist, then you can hate. You know, Mamdani has all these comments slamming homosexuals, but that's okay. If you're an Islamist and communist, that is like the purest of the left wing. I want you to listen
2: by the
3: now.
2: Way, for a party that likes to say that Donald Trump is Adolf Hitler, I'm pretty sure this is the only guy that I know that's running for office right now on the Democrat or the Republican side that has a Nazi tattoo. Just want to clarify.
3: To the best of my knowledge, no member of the Senate has a Nazi tattoo. And I'm not aware of any candidate for senator who has a Nazi tattoo. I want you to listen to Chris Van Hollen, who's an incumbent Democrat senator from Maryland, defending his Nazi tattoo and defending his saying that women should, quote, act like an adult to avoid rape. Give a listen. This is an incumbent Democrat senator saying, oh, this is just fine with us.
4: The dude has not had a Nazi tattoo. I mean, let's be clear about what's going on here. I mean, is that, how do you view that? I mean, it seems to be at least somewhat disqualifying and traditional.
5: Certainly historically.
6: So look, I mean, let's take a couple issues, including the comments he's made in the past. I mean, he's been very clear that he went into combat on behalf of the United States. He went through a really rough period.
4: Yeah.
6: PTSD type period. And he is himself said, there are lots of things he's done and said that he completely regrets.
4: Yep.
6: And I do believe people should have second chances and that people can learn from their mistakes. And I think he's been doing that.
2: Senator, I love there how they're like at the beginning, they're trying to be nice about it. They're like, I mean, it used to be like a disqualifying thing in politics if you had a Nazi tattoo. Used to be, but not right now. Now it's up for grabs. We'll flip a coin and see what happens. And then you have the senator there going, well, you know, you got to understand him. He went through a lot. So therefore, we're going to get him get a jail free card because he went through a lot. And you know, when you go through a lot, Nazi tattoos are just one of the things you decide to put on your body.
3: Look, the Democrat defense of this is people make mistakes. That was just a phase. By the way, they're not defensive about him saying, I am a communist. Like that. That represents where the Democrat Party is. By the way, there's another image while he's on the campaign trail where he does what is a flat-out Nazi salute. I mean, arms straight up, Sieg Heil. You remember when the media went crazy when Elon Musk was at a stadium
2: and he beat
3: his chest and waved, and they said, oh, that's a Nazi salute. And like every media outlet, what this guy did, I don't know how to describe it other than he held his arm up in
2: Adolf
3: a full.
2: Adolf Hitler would have been proud. That's the best way to put it.
3: And of course, Elizabeth Warren was campaigning with him saying, this is my kind of guy. Understand, this is no longer fringe in the Democrat Party. Someone who says they're a communist, someone who says women effectively deserve to be raped, someone who wears a Nazi tattoo and doesn't apologize for it. That is now an unbeatable candidate in a Democrat primary. The incumbent Democrat governor with the support of Chuck Schumer could not win and had to drop out. And that's a dangerous dynamic that these people are no longer fringe in the Democrat Party. And I'm not saying every Democrat agrees with them, but I don't know a single Democrat other than John Fetterman. And again, we keep saying John Fetterman is the exception that proves the rule. Other than John Fetterman, that I don't know a single Democrat has said, you know, maybe he shouldn't have gotten a Nazi tattoo. Just they won't do that because all they care about is power, and the money, the energy, the volunteers, the activists in the Democrat Party are all on the extreme left. And so every one of them is captive to them. And I got to say, that's not healthy for America, Ben. I worry. I would like to see two functioning, rational parties in our country. America's
2: have a great
3: better.
2: Debate. Yeah.
3: America's
2: have a great
3: better
2: debate.
3: When when you have Democrats that are not so far left wing as to be like on the utter fringes. And yet that's where they've gone. And I don't see anyone in the Democrat Party trying to pull them back. And that's ultimately, that's very bad because these people, they're getting elected and they're driving the Democrat Party further and further into crazy town.
2: Yeah, you're absolutely right. We got to get to DEI and homeless services. This was a crazy story. We'll have that for you in a moment. Don't forget, we do this show 3 days a week as a podcast. You can watch it on YouTube or download it wherever you get your podcasts. We do it Monday, Wednesday, and Friday. So make sure that that subscribe or auto download button wherever you get your podcasts. And like I said, you can watch us on YouTube as well. Quick break. It is Verdict with Ted Cruz. Much more coming up.
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2: 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It is Verdict with Senator Ted Cruz, Ben Ferguson with you. 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Senator, this might be one of the most entertaining stories that I've seen in a long time. If you want to know how bigoted the Democratic Party is, look no further than how they treat homeless people. They've got a scoring mechanism now. You get bonus points for certain things while being homeless in America, and then you get services, aka rewarded, based on your race and your sexual identity. Now, this is like English as a second language. Gets you 2 points, so just think of that as a jumper. If you're pregnant, that's a three-pointer. We give you more points if you're pregnant. If you're a child under 5, you get 3 points. If you're a child under 18, you only get 1 point. So in other words, and if you're head of household and you're under 18, we give you bonus points, 2 points for that. There's an actual quota list of points you receive depending on how you describe yourself. And if you say that you know you're gay or lesbian or transgender, that's bonus points as well.
3: So look, we talked a minute ago about the hierarchy of victim groups in the Democrat Party. It's a notion that's called intersectionality. And in the Democrat Party, being LGBT or being a racial minority is more privileged than simply being poor and being homeless. And let's talk, we're going to talk about Portland, Oregon, because Portland, Oregon is almost like a deranged faculty lounge experiment gone awry.
2: Yeah.
3: I'm going to read from an article in ProPublica. To be clear, ProPublica is not a right-wing outlet. It is a left-wing outlet. But yes. But here's what they described. Quote, as the city of Portland, Oregon clawed its way out of the pandemic, it faced a new set of crises. The city's homeless population was growing. Tents lined some city blocks. High-powered business associations held press conferences demanding the city remove homeless people and touted self-funded surveys saying that without action, businesses and residents would flee the city. By late spring 2021, the city committed to a new strategy that then Mayor Ted Wheeler said would, quote, reprioritize public health and safety among homeless Portlanders, ultimately allocating $1.3 billion by the end of 2024. Now let's see what the results were. Although the city spent roughly $200,000 per homeless resident. Now let's stop and think. 200 grand per homeless resident. You could house them and feed them. 200 grand is a lot of money. That's what they spent. What do you think it did? What do you think massively spending and saying we're prioritizing the safety of homeless people, what do you think it produced?
2: I'm going to guess close to nothing because it's a government program and liberals are in charge. Sorry, okay. Call me a cynic.
3: You're not cynical enough. Nothing would be better. Close to nothing would be better. The death rate among homeless people in Portland quadrupled. went up 400%. The death rate went up from 113 in 2019 to more than 450 in 2023. So when liberals say we are going to focus on the homeless, if you're homeless, God help you, because at least in Portland, what that meant was the death rate quadrupled. Now, they also put in place, as you referenced, an elaborate point system.
2: I mean, and this is not a joke. Like, it's literally, and they even tell you, like, hey, you can't get double points if you get points in one category compared to another category. So if you're pregnant and under 18, that's bonus points. But only if you haven't already gotten points for being pregnant on another piece of paper for another point system. It's unbelievable how well organized it is.
3: So look, and I'll say actually, pregnant makes some sense. Prioritizing pregnant women, that has a reasonable basis. You are more vulnerable. But English as a second language, that was worth 2 points. Head of a household under 18, that was worth 2 points. Interest in LGBTQ services, that was worth 1 point.
2: Just interest. So just make sure you say, I think I've thought about being gay or transgender or lesbian, and then you get 1 bonus point.
3: So total disabilities impacting entire household ability to secure housing. I don't even know what that means, but it's worth 3 points.
2: Yeah, there you go.
3: Interest in culturally specific services. That's 2 points. Again, I don't know what that means.
2: By the way, comparing that, just so you understand how woke this is, if you are over the age of 55 plus, which is a higher vulnerable category, I think we can all agree on that for homelessness, you get 2 points for that. You get the same number of points if you're interested in culturally specific services. You can just catch up to somebody that's 55, 60, 70, 80, 85, 90 years old.
3: Yeah, and also worth 2 points is being a domestic violence survivor. Now that actually is rational and makes sense that you would prioritize domestic violence survivors. But in the Portland world, interest in a culturally specific service is equally prioritized to being a domestic violence survivor. Now, how about this? What do you think being poor is? Like having, let's say something crazy, zero income. Like if you're trying to help homeless people, having zero income.
2: You would think that would be one of the top scoring things on a sheet, because that would get you obviously to be homeless. So you would think like that would be worth something, right? Guess what?
3: 1 point.
2: It's not. 1 point.
3: One point.
2: One point. And if you're homeless for a year or more, you only get 1 point. But if you are currently homeless, this is what's weird. Currently homeless gets you 2 points. Wouldn't that also mean you get 1 point for being homeless for like 12 months or more, or no income? I don't know. This is DEI on a whole nother level of stupid.
3: Here's what they said they've done. So Multnomah County, Oregon, which is home of Deep Blue Portland, where deaths of homeless people quadrupled between 2019 and 2023. The county's screening tool for housing services is designed, and this is a quote from the county, to quote, prioritize BIPOC households, LGBTQIA2S+,
2: yep,
3: and people with disabilities.
2: Yes.
3: Again, this is not, they're spending $200,000 per homeless person. With $200,000.
2: You can buy somebody a house.
3: You can buy someone a house.
2: Yeah.
3: But
2: you can pay
3: that
2: rent
3: would make
2: for a long
3: too
2: time.
3: Much sense. Yeah. You could pay rent for a long time. You could get someone a hotel room. You could feed them. You could get the medical care. And yet the death rate quadrupled because they were more interested in LGBTQ, LMNOP, like the number of letters there. I can't even, it reminds me of that crazy Canadian, who got up and gave this incredibly long stream that I'm pretty sure was her Wi-Fi password.
2: Yeah.
3: But they're more interested in their woke policies than they are actually in helping someone who needs help. And that's tragic.
2: You mentioned 200,000 a person. Just to put it in perspective with everything we know, you got to ask yourself the question, how much fraud's involved here?
3: Massive, massive.
2: Yeah. It's hard to spend that much money. 200,000. It's going to be interesting to watch, see what
3: somebody's driving a Ferrari, somebody's driving a Lamborghini.
2: Yeah, there's you're absolutely right about that one. Don't forget, we do this show Monday, Wednesday, Friday. Hit that subscribe, auto-download button. You've been listening to Verdict with Ted Cruz. We will see you on the podcast this week and back on this radio station next week.
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21: News this hour from Town Hall. I'm Mary Rose. Spirit Airlines has announced it is going out of business after 34 years. Transportation Secretary Sean Duffy said Spirit flyers will be able to get their money back if they paid with a credit card or cash for an unused ticket.
22: If you bought a ticket and hadn't flown that ticket yet, the dollars that you used to buy the ticket, those are held in reserve by Spirit Airlines. And so that money is there, and so refunds will flow to the original form of payment for those who had booked the ticket. So we feel very comfortable that you will get a refund for the portion of the flight that you didn't fly.
21: The ultra-low-cost airline, known for its bright yellow planes and deep discount fares, since Saturday it had started winding down operations. The airline had been struggling financially since the COVID-19 pandemic, weighed down by rising costs and debt. A deadly shooting at a Texas party.
23: Police asking for the public's help in identifying suspects in a shooting at a party in Amarillo that killed two teenagers and wounded 10 other people. Authorities looking for two people who opened fire at an apartment complex early Saturday morning. The motive was unclear. Police are asking local residents to check their doorbell and surveillance for any unusual activity around that time. Surveillance video released by police shows two suspects opening fire at the outside of an apartment. John Scott reporting.
21: Former New York City Mayor Rudy Giuliani has been hospitalized and is in critical condition. A spokesman for the 81-year-old Giuliani said in a statement that he was stable, with no update given as to what happened. The statement went on to say Giuliani is a fighter who has faced every challenge in his life with unwavering strength, and he's fighting with that same level of strength as we speak. Town Hall.
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21: Juicy Lucy is expanding distribution of its famous cheese-stuffed hamburgers. More details from reporter Bernie Bennett.
0: The hamburger style originated in Minneapolis in the 1950s, and Juicy Lucy launched its frozen patties in select Target stores in the upper Midwest in 2025. Now Juicy Lucy is available at select Target stores across California, Arizona, and soon Utah. Juicy Lucy can also now be found in Harris Teeter stores across the Carolinas. According to the company, Juicy Lucy has been featured in national media, including Time Magazine and on Man vs. Food and Food Wars, both on Travel Channel. Bernie Bennett reporting.
21: A new health survey indicates more and more Americans are using drugs and marijuana to get to sleep. Dr. Joe Galletti says any drug, whether it's edibles or even melatonin, doesn't get to the core issue, which could be anything from sleep apnea to restless leg syndrome. Breaking news, townhall.com. Police in New York released body cam of the machete-wielding man that they shot and killed last month.
1: New York City police heard on body cam over and over pleading with Anthony Griffin to drop the machete.
4: Drop the knife. Nobody wants to shoot you.
1: It was around 9:30 in the morning on April 11th at 42nd Street Grand Central Station when panicked subway riders ran for their lives. The NYPD says Griffin slashed three elderly people with the machete. The 44-year-old can be heard saying, "I am Lucifer."
4: I am Lucifer!
1: He also says, "I don't want to be here. Shoot me." As police plead with him to drop the knife at least 20 times, telling him they will get him help.
4: No! We're going to get you help.
1: In the end, the 44-year-old Griffith advances on police. He is shot and killed. Julie Walker, New York.
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5: From the Fox 45 Weather Authority team, I'm meteorologist Justin Chambers. Temperatures dropping into the 40s overnight, a little on the chilly side, but not much in the way of cloud cover. Getting into your Monday morning, we'll start off cool, but Monday afternoon looking good with temps back to the 70s and 80s return on Tuesday. From the Fox 45 Weather Authority, I'm meteorologist Justin Chambers for Talk Radio 680 WCBM.
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28: 888-971-SAGE. 888-971-7243. I am Larry Elder. We are Salem News Channel. Tense hearings on Iran between Democrat lawmakers and the Secretary of War, Pete Hegseth. Treasury Secretary Scott Bessent details the economic pressure on Iran. Former FBI Deputy Dan Bongino says he witnessed the deep state up close and personal. Democrats are in a meltdown over the Supreme Court decision about voting rights. Apparently, they think white people won't vote for black politicians, and black politicians can't get the votes of white people. A Chicago cop killer with an extremely long record was out in the street because a judge thought he had seen, quote, attitude adjustments, close quote, in the man. The man who recorded the call between L.A. Mayor Karen Bass and himself days before the fires explains why he did it. Bass says they discussed law enforcement. He says, no, they discussed wind and fire, and then she left for Ghana. Bill Maher attacks the tax the rich proposal and says, I pay 60% of what I earn in taxes, confirming what the Washington Post said, the rich are overtaxed. All of this and more, 888-971-SAGE, 888-971-7243. And, of course, dissent is welcome. I want to start with what Dan Bongino said about what he learned when he was deputy director of the FBI. Number 14.
2: there were two FBIs trying to help you solve the A, B, and C problems, and that's FBI 1 and FBI 2. Like, there's two FBI? Yes, there were two FBIs. There was the FBI of, like, bust your ass, you know, VCAC agents, violent crimes against children, white-collar agents, violent crime fugitive task force. And some of these guys, I was just honored to be in the room. They were like, we have this TFO, task force officer, down in Miami. This guy, his first name is Joe, I won't say his last name, Marcy. This guy's been on a job 38 years. You know how many violent criminals are off the street because of this guy and the agency works with? I mean, he's a TFO, but the agents were like that, too. And then you had this other FBI, which was populated with, to say, unfortunately, snakes as being nice. And here's a problem, Sean. It wasn't always obvious which FBI they were in. So you're trying to solve, like, a level A problem, which is like no solution. There's a solution and a one. And I got to tell you, it's almost like a coin toss, because either way, someone's going to get hurt. Okay. And you're trying to figure this out and you're asking someone for advice. You've only been there a couple weeks and you don't know if that person is part of the good FBI or the bad FBI.
28: And he said he was able to ferret out the leakers by sending false information to certain people and seeing whether or not it appeared in the media later on. That's how he was able to determine who the people were stabbing people in the back and leaking stuff to the media they shouldn't be leaking. But this is what's important. He said now he's gone public and outed these people, he feels his life will never be the same. Number 15.
2: But listen, I will never be the same, and I'm being as serious as a stroke right now. Look, I'm scared, man. Like, I know what I did, and I'm proud of my work, and I'm proud of what me and Cash accomplished in the past year, beyond proud. I know what we did. I know what's coming. I know what I started. I know what I laid out, and I know it's all, you saw a lot of these cases coming out over the past few days even. But don't think for a second that I don't think every day, and this is what's really sad, and this is why I know, and I never thought this after reading that Enough Friday Night, that they're going to come for me. And listen, man, it's not a sob story. I knew what I was getting into. But it happened to the president, and he went through just the worst, just destruction of his civil liberties I've ever seen. But I say to my wife all the time, I know, Sean, I can look you in the face as a friend, tell you and your millions of viewers and listeners, I promise you everything I did with. I know, Sean, I can look you in the face as a friend, tell you and your millions of viewers and listeners, I promise you everything I did with. I'm confident in that. And you know what? It don't matter. They'll rewrite the book, just like they did for President Trump. And I said to my wife, I said, you know, I got a 14-year-old. The presidency could change. I hope it doesn't in a little over 2 years. You don't think on election night, if we lose, like, it's not going through my head, like, they're going to send some thugs to my house? I was never the same after that, because after reading what I read about how many people did this to President Trump, this Russia hoax, collusion, crossfire hurt, and not a single person stopped them, I'm terrified that they're just not going to do the right thing when they're in charge.
28: Okay, you hear that? He's worried that when and if the Democrats take over, they will unleash the deep state against him. Now, I'm sure some of you listening to me who are on the left think he's just being paranoid, think he's being melodramatic. Do you? Do you remember what Chuck Schumer said in January 2017 before Trump took office? He didn't realize what he was saying. Trump was criticizing the intelligence community. Trump was criticizing the assertion that he was somehow in collusion with Russia. And Chuck Schumer goes on a left-wing program and says the following. This is, again, January 2017, before President Trump took over, number 16.
3: Opportunity. So I was distraught right after the election, but I'm now actually invigorated by the challenge and our ability to succeed in this challenge.
7: Let me ask you, I don't know if you have seen this, I don't want to blindside you with this. This is the latest tweet, as you were just saying, President-elect's latest yeah. unsolicited pronouncement on the intelligence community. This was his tweet just a little while ago tonight. You see the scare quotes there. The yeah. intelligence briefing yeah. on so-called Russian hacking was delayed until Friday. Perhaps more time needed to build a case. Very strange. We're actually told, intelligence sources tell NBC News since this tweet has been posted, that actually this intelligence briefing for the president-elect was always planned for Friday. It hasn't been delayed. Okay. But he's taking these shot, this antagonism, yep. this taunting to the intelligence community.
3: You take on the intelligence community, they have six ways from Sunday at getting back at you.
8: Okay.
3: So,
8: you hear that?
3: Even for...
8: You take on the intelligence community, they have six ways to Sunday to get back at you. Let it continue.
3: You take on the intelligence community, they have six ways from Sunday at getting back at you. So, even for a practical, supposedly hard-nosed businessman, he's being really dumb to do this.
7: Okay. What do you think the intelligence...
8: He's being really dumb to do this.

0: seeing these shots, this antagonism, this taunting to the intelligence community, close quote, Maddow said. The response by Schumer, who's been in Congress since 1980 and in the Senate leadership for 10 years and presumably knows his way about Washington, should send a chill through the heart of every American. Quote, said Schumer, let me tell you, you take on the intelligence community, they have six ways from Sunday at getting back at you. So even for a practical, supposedly hard-nosed businessman, he's being really dumb to do this, close quote. This is the next paragraph. Some might argue that Trump is not serving the country well by not giving more respect to the intelligence community. But whether or not that is true, if it's really the case that dissing the intelligence community might result in retaliation by that community against a politician, then the lines of power in our political system have become dangerously distorted. Who do you think said this? What organization do you think said this? It also then mentioned Trump's characteristic disregard for such political fineries could mean that we are about to find out how much power the deep state constituency really has. Close quote. Who said this? 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
2: So I was distraught right after the election, but I'm now actually invigorated by the challenge and our ability to succeed in this challenge.
3: Let me ask you, I don't know if you have seen this. I don't want to blindside you with this. This is the latest statement, latest tweet, as you were just saying, President-elect's latest yeah. unsolicited pronouncement on the intelligence community. This was his tweet just a little while ago tonight. You see the scare quotes there. The yeah. intelligence briefing yeah. on so-called Russian hacking was delayed until Friday. Perhaps more time needed to build a case. Very strange. We're actually told, intelligence sources tell NBC News since this tweet has been posted, that actually this intelligence briefing for the president-elect was always planned for Friday. It hasn't been delayed. Okay. But he's taking these shots, this antagonism, yep. this taunting to the intelligence community.
2: You take on the intelligence community, they have six ways from Sunday at getting back at you. So even for a practical, supposedly hard-nosed businessman, he's being really dumb to do that.
4: 888-971-SAGE, 888-971-7243. I am Larry Elder. We are Salem News Channel. For those of you who don't think a deep state exists, I just played you a couple of clips between Dan Bongino and Sean Hannity. And Bongino says he was just frightened by what he learned about the FBI, that it's a good FBI and it's a bad FBI. And he's concerned that they're going to come after him if and when the Democrats take over the House, Senate, presidency. There's a piece I was reading for you. It's called, Do U.S. Politicians Need to Fear Our Intelligence Agencies? And the question I left you with is, what organization do you think published the article I was reading? Before I tell you what organization, let me read you a little bit more of it. It talks about how Barack Obama was concerned about, quote, backlash from national security agencies, close quote, if he criticized them. New York Times, rather. The article continues, and I'm quoting. Again, you think about who wrote this and what organization this person is with. Quote, all of this raises a question. Just who is in charge in this country? Whether or not the security establishment actively retaliates against perceived insults such as Trump's? The New York Times reporting suggests we have reached the point where the military security establishment has now become an independent political force. What these reports hint at is that these powers have become dangerously independent and a significant force within our democratic system. Back to what I said earlier, Trump's characteristic disregard for such political fineries could mean that we are about to find out how much power the deep state constituency really has. Who do you think wrote that? Here's another part. But the intelligence community is not like the Department of Housing and Urban Development. Because of our security agency's enormous spying and secrecy powers, this prospect is uniquely terrifying, regardless of whether one loves or hates the politician in question. Who do you think wrote that? It ends with this. Nowhere in the Constitution that our vigilant founders drafted is there room for security agencies to wield political power. The accumulated disregard for the dangers of enormous security agencies and the need for checks and balances equal with the growing informational power that these agencies are compiling may yet prove tragic. Okay, I read you a long article from someone named Jay Stanley, who who's a senior policy analyst with the ACLU. The ACLU hates Trump. They're left wing. But after Schumer made that statement, the intelligence community has 6 ways this Sunday to get back at you, ACLU was alarmed and even used the term deep state and didn't put quotations around it. ACLU was warning about all the things Trump had been saying for years. And Dan Bongino, having worked as deputy FBI director, has seen up close and personal what can be done, and that's why he's worried that he will be retaliated against. Because we have seen it happen. And my point, once again, is if you're on the left and you think with Donald Trump and using the term deep state, called Crossfire Hurricane a product of the deep state, Operation Arctic Frost a product of the deep state, the insurrection case against him by Jack Smith that went nowhere, the documents case by Smith that went nowhere, the Fannie Lewis thing, you don't think that these communities have the power to get back at you? Think again. The ACLU was shocked by what Chuck Schumer just casually said. You know, they have 6 ways to sign to get back at you. He wasn't bothered by it. Why wasn't he bothered by it? Wasn't bothered by it because he knew they were going to unleash holy hell on Donald Trump, who he despises. This should be concerning to every single American, whether you hate Trump or whether you love Trump. There is a deep state, and the ACLU acknowledged it in its article that very few people read. I've had it in my file for years. January 9, 2017. It's days before Trump took office. Now, I received this letter before we get to the comments made between the Secretary of War and some of these Democrat lawmakers. Dear Larry, you have quoted President Trump's remarks made about Charlottesville, about the people in attendance. I have a college friend who claims President Trump never said except until a few days after the fact and until he got angry pushback. I have not been able to find any documentation to confirm what the president didn't say in his first remarks. Can you give me a source and a video? Regards, David. Okay. He made some remarks on August 12th. He's criticized for the remarks. Here's what he said, and I'm quoting. We condemn in the strongest possible terms this egregious display of hatred and bigotry and violence on many sides, close quote. And because he said on many sides, he was criticized. So, 2 or 3 days later, he gave another press conference and talked at length. And the criticism, the on both sides stuff, came from the second time he made a comment, not the first time. So when your friend said, well, he didn't say anything the first time, Biden wasn't talking about the first time when Biden cut this ad, number 45.
5: Brave young woman lost her life. And that's when we heard the words of the President of the United States that stunned the world and shocked the conscience of this nation. He said there were, quote, some very fine people on both sides. Very fine people on both sides. But those words, the President of the United States assigned a moral equivalence between those spreading hate and those of the courage to stand against it. And in that moment, I knew the threat to this nation was unlike any I had ever seen in my lifetime.
4: Okay, so David, I wrote the comment that Biden's referring to was made 2 or 3 days later. That's what he's talking about. That's what the controversy is over. I'll explain more when I come back.
6: SRN News, I'm Jason Walker. Federal authorities investigating after United Airlines passenger jet struck a light pole on the New Jersey Turnpike while landing at Newark International Liberty International Sunday. FAA says the incident occurred on as a Boeing 767 was landing. FAA says the plane did land safely on a flight from Venice, Italy. President Trump announcing Project Freedom to help ships leave the Strait of Hormuz beginning first thing Monday morning. He says the project aims to assist neutral and innocent countries affected by the war. World Health Organization says a suspected hantavirus outbreak on a cruise ship in the Atlantic has claimed the lives of at least three people. Authorities say three others have now been hospitalized. This is SRN News.
7: From the Fox 45 Weather Authority team, I'm meteorologist Justin Chambers. Temperatures dropping into the 40s overnight, and it will be on the chilly side. Looking at Monday morning, seeing those temperatures climbing nicely and really warming up by the time we get to Monday afternoon. Highs back into the mid-70s, lower 80s on Tuesday, and we're tracking our next weather maker by Wednesday and Thursday, bringing rain back to the region. From the Fox 45 Weather Authority team, I'm meteorologist Justin Chambers for Talk Radio 680. WCBM.
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1: You lost your life. And that's when we heard the words of the President of the United States that stunned the world and shocked the conscience of this nation. He said there were, quote, some very fine people on both sides. Very fine people on both sides? With those words, the President of the United States assigned a moral equivalence between those spreading hate and those with the courage to stand against it.
2: 888-971-7243. I am Larry Elder. We are Salem News Channel. So, David, to answer your question, his first remarks were on August 12. The other remarks that Biden is quoting from came from August 15, 3 days later. He doesn't talk about what Trump first said. He talked about what Trump said 3 days later. And what Trump said 3 days later, quote, excuse me, they didn't put themselves down as neo-Nazis. You had some very bad people in that group, but you also had people that were very fine people on both sides. You had people in that group, excuse me, I saw the same pictures you did. You had people in that group that they were there to protest the taking down of, to them, a very important statue and renaming the park from Robert E. Lee to another name. Then a reporter said, George Washington and Robert E. Lee are not the same. Trump responded, oh no, George Washington was a slave owner. Was George Washington a slave owner? So will George Washington now lose his status? Are we going to take down, statues of George Washington? How about Thomas Jefferson? What do you think of Thomas Jefferson? You like him? Okay, good. We're going to take down his statue? He was a major slave owner. We're going to take down his statue? You know what? It's fine. You're changing history. You're changing culture. And you had people, and I'm not talking about the neo-Nazis and the white nationalists, because they should be condemned totally. And just as on January 6th, President Trump said, I want you to peacefully and patriotically make your voices heard, they leave out. They leave out what I just now quoted. So, David, your friend is right that President Trump did not condemn neo-Nazis and white supremacists in that first statement. But that's not what people are concerned about. What people are concerned about, what Biden based his whole campaign on, is what he said 3 days later. Very fine people on both sides, leaving out what he said a few sentences later. And I'm not talking about the neo-Nazis and the white nationalists, because they should be condemned totally. Okay? So people don't care what he said the first time. They care what he said second time. Take it out of context, butcher it up, accuse him of making a moral equivalency between white supremacists and those who were condemning white supremacy. That's what's unfair. Incredibly unfair. And it's one of the number one things that people give when they say they hate Donald Trump. Well, he said there are very fine people on both sides referring to white supremacists. No, he wasn't. He was talking about there are very fine people on both sides, the debate about whether or not there should be a Confederate monument in the public square. And as I've said over and over again, even 2 years later, Jake Tapper of CNN, who hates Donald Trump, confirmed it, as did Michael Smirkanish, who has a weekend show on CNN. He also confirmed it. It was 2 years later. They must have been very busy. It takes time to go back and look at a tape, right? So, now, the Secretary of War and the Chairman of the Joint Chiefs, Dan Raising Kane, had congressional hearings, first ones about the Iranian war. And not too surprisingly, it got very, very tense. Here's what Hegseth said, number 39.
3: I look forward to sharing the incredible successes of our military, achieved in a matter of weeks. President Trump, unlike other presidents, has had the courage to ensure Iran never gets a nuclear weapon, and he's ironclad in that. We have the best negotiator in the world driving that deal. The biggest challenge, the biggest adversary we face at this point are the reckless, feckless, and defeatist words of congressional Democrats and some Republicans. 2 months in, I remind you, 2 months in to a conflict. Lest I remind you, and my generation understands how long we were in Iraq, how long we were in Afghanistan, how long we were in Vietnam. 2 months in on an existential fight for the safety of the American people, Iran cannot have a nuclear bomb. We are proud of this undertaking. I am proud that President Trump has had the courage to do it, and I look forward to sharing more about what our troops have accomplished.
2: And it got very, very frosty shortly thereafter. I'm going to have that for you when we come back. Now, right now, our Jewish friends feel forgotten. There's a Jewish woman named Esther I'd like to tell you about. In her home in Israel, Esther is living through days and nights of fear. Sirens sounding, rockets screaming through the sky, long stretches spent in a bomb shelter. 84 years old, Esther is elderly, fragile, and alone. 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
0: 888-971-SAGE, 888-971-7243. I am Larry Elder. We are Salem News Channel. This is a Democrat named Seth Moulton. He is a Massachusetts Democrat, combat veteran, and he's questioning the Secretary of War and the Chairman of the Joint Chiefs, number 17.
9: Thank you very much, Mr. Chairman. Mr. Secretary, you and I agree that Iran is a national security threat to us and our allies. Now, earlier you called us feckless for questioning your war. Do you think Congress was smart or feckless when it failed to ask tough questions to the Bush administration and gave them a blank check for Iraq?
10: Well, if you're trying to compare this war to the Iraq war,
9: I'm just asking
10: war,
9: you, do you think it was harder or feckless?
10: If the first one to call a stupid war, then it's a false comparison.
9: Okay, well, probably a good idea to ask tough questions. So let me just ask you a few questions. Did you advise the president that we should attack Iran?
10: We were, first of all, in this position in the cabinet, we never talk about what we would advise the president to do or
9: well,
10: not.
9: Do you think the president or
10: I've been
9: you
10: in,
9: deserve
10: every,
9: more?
10: I've been in every meeting.
9: I understand
10: with
9: that,
10: the
9: Mr.
10: chairman
9: Secretary.
10: And everybody else as those
9: Secretary,
10: decisions
9: I'm asking the
10: were
9: questions.
10: Made, and he got every perspective possible when it came
9: I'm
10: to
9: I'm just
10: ASIS.
9: Asking what your perspective is. Are you afraid to take ownership of this? Do you think it was a good idea or not?
10: My, when I, as I have consulted the president Do I think it's a good idea to confront a nuclear bomb in the
9: war.
10: Hands of the... Imagine what the world would look like right now if Iran had a nuclear weapon.
9: Okay, so let's just
10: imagine.
9: Which, by the way,
10: if
9: every
10: Obama deal was going to allow them to...
9: Including the first Trump administration.
10: They had one.
9: Prevented them from having a nuclear weapon. So, listen, how is this war going? Do you think we're winning?
10: Militarily, on the battlefield, it's been an astounding military success.
9: No, but are we winning the war?
10: Absolutely.
9: Okay, so do you call Iran closing the Strait of Hormuz winning?
10: Well, I would say the blockade that we hold that doesn't allow anything to come in or out of Iranian ports.
9: Okay, so
10: we've
9: blockaded their blockade. So they blockaded us, and then we blockaded their blockade. That's like saying, tag, you're it. Or, you know, if President Madison had said, well, the British just burned down Washington, but don't worry, we're going to burn it down as well. Chairman Kane, did the military have plans for the idea that Iran might blockade the Strait?
11: Sure. Thanks for the question. I'll answer it this way. You know, in this job, I have to maintain trust with a variety of constituents.
9: Okay, I'm just asking if the military.
11: Yes, sir. We, as always, my point in this is, as I explain the role, my point in this is we always offer a full range of military options that are carefully considered, with the associated risks with those options and the considerations therein.
9: So, Mr. Secretary, did you consider this risk?
10: Of course. This department has looked at all aspects of this risk. And
9: so then why did you send minesweepers, the only minesweepers we had in the Gulf, to Singapore weeks before the war started?
10: We have lots of capabilities that you may or may not be aware of at the classified level.
9: Okay, and
10: to deal with
9: by the way,
10: would
9: the Trump-class battleships have helped with this?
10: You're talking about a prospective future battleship, which we welcome in the fleet.
9: Okay, so you're supportive of the battleships?
10: Yes, sir.
9: Okay. How much has Iran profited from your administration lifting the sanctions on Iran when you started this war?
10: I can tell you Iran is financially devastated right now.
9: Okay, well,
10: Operational economic fury. They're at a point where between the blockade and what we've done to them militarily, remember, they don't have a navy. They can't contest the blockade.
9: Okay.
10: Between what we've done to them militarily
9: kind of
10: and financially, they're at a place
9: where
10: they have very few options.
9: How many Chinese missiles can they buy for $14 billion? Does that sound like winning?
10: They're not. We're ensuring, and they're not buying Chinese missiles.
9: Okay. You know, at the end of the day, this also has a cost to us. If let's say this war costs $100 billion, I mean, you've already said, give us more time. It's only been 2 months. It could go on for 20 years like Iraq and Afghanistan. Let's just say it costs $100 billion. What is that to the average American taxpayer? Do you have any idea?
10: Well, unlike foolish previous administrations, it won't go on.
9: No, I'm just asking.
10: For years and decades.
9: But let's just say
10: sitting
9: it's $100 billion.
10: It's hard to imagine how
9: you know
10: we've allowed those things to happen. You were a part
9: you
10: of that
9: the
10: war.
9: You know the answer to that?
10: So was I. And I never
9: I'm just asking if you know what
10: was.
9: Your war costs the average American taxpayer.
10: What is the cost of Iran having a nuclear weapon that they wield?
9: I'm just asking if you know the cost to the average American taxpayer.
10: I'm asking you what
9: it's
10: the cost
9: $600.
10: Would be of that.
9: So for the American taxpayers out there, my constituents, some of the constituents you wanted to represent in Minnesota, I'm just wondering if they have an extra $600 lying around to pay for your war. I think that's just a question that we ought to ask. Now, quickly, on March 13th in a press conference, you said we will give them no quarter, no mercy. In order for no quarter or no survivors is a war crime under the Geneva Conventions. You understand that's murder. Do you stand by that statement?
10: The Department of War fights to win, and we ensure that our warfighters have the rules of engagement necessary to be as effective as humanly possible.
9: Okay, so just to be clear, you called Democratic members of Congress to be tried for sedition for reminding our troops to follow the law. But when you tell them to commit a war crime, you stand by yourself.
10: For insinuating that the laws that we're giving them are unlawful.
2: The time's expired. Chair now recognizes the gentleman from...
0: And there's a California representative named John Garamendi, number 36.
12: Secretary Hegseth, you have been lying to the American public about this war from day one, and so has the president. You have misled the public about why we are at war. You and the president have offered ever-changing reasons for this war. You've misled the public about the progress of the war. While the military has executed this war with tactical success, the strategy has been an astounding incompetence. You and the president offer ever-changing reasons for the war. You have misled the public about the progress of the war. While the military has executed this war with tactical success, The strategy has been an outstanding example of incompetence. This war of choice is a political and economic disaster at every level. Despite the president's promise to lower the cost of living, gas prices are up 40% and inflation is soaring. So much for lowering the cost of living. The president has got himself and America stuck in the quagmire of another war in the Middle East. He's desperately trying to extricate himself from his own mistakes. It is in America's and indeed the world's interest that he succeed.
10: I didn't get a chance. I didn't see a question in the statement from the congressman. I hope you appreciate how reckless it is. When I said reckless, feckless, and defeatist of congressional Democrats at the beginning, that came after watching you say the same thing on CNN this morning, a quagmire. My generation served in a quagmire in Iraq and Afghanistan, years and years of nebulous missions and utopian nation building that led us to nothing. What we have right now, the way you stand...
0: More on this in a minute. Quagmire? Quagmire? Every spam call, every scam text, every sketchy email with your name, each one starts the same way. Somebody found you. Your phone number is sitting on data broker sites as we speak. So is your home address, your email, your age.
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0: Larry Elder.
1: Nebulous missions and utopian nation building that led us to nothing. What we have right now, the way you stain the troops when you tell them 2 months in, Congressman, you should know better. Shame on you. Calling this a quagmire 2 months in. The effort, what they've undertaken, what they've succeeded, the success on the battlefield that could create strategic opportunities, the courage of a president to confront a nuclear Iran, and you call it a quagmire, handing propaganda to our enemies? Shame on you for that statement. And statements like that are reckless to our troops. Don't say I support the troops on one hand, and then a two-month mission is a quagmire. That's a false equivalation. Who are you cheering for here? Who are you pulling for? Our troops are doing incredible work. They've done incredible things for the entirety of this mission and achieved incredible battlefield successes. And you sit there and go on TV for your clickbait about quagmires. It undermines the mission. Your hatred for President Trump blinds you to the truth of the success of this mission and the historic stakes that the president is addressing, which the American people support. Iran's been at war with us for 47 years. You want to talk about a forever war? For 2 months, this president has stared them down. He's going to get a better deal than anyone ever has and ensure that Iran never had a nuclear weapon.
2: 888-971-SHGE, 888-971-7243. I am Larry Elder. We are Salem News Channel. We're going to cover more of the hearings between the Secretary of War and the Democrats on the Hill. Also, a Chicago cop killer with a very long record was released by a judge who thought he'd, quote, seen attitude adjustments. All of this and more. Quagmire, this is the Treasury Secretary, Scott Bessent, number 20.
3: To be clear, the president gave the operation, gave the order for max pressure campaign more than a year ago. He gave it to me and Treasury last March. It was that pressure that brought the Iranian economy to a standstill in December that led to the protest. The largest bank in Iran collapsed. The central bank had to monetize the debt, and that created massive inflation. Their currency is down about 60 or 70% versus the U.S. dollar, so they're in the middle of a currency crisis. And what we're doing now is, you know, we've been in a long race, and we are sprinting for the finish line. President Trump told me 3 weeks ago to be up the pressure again, and we have gone to the buyers of Iranian oil and told them that we are willing to do secondary sanctions on your industries, on your banks, who tolerate Iranian oil in their system. One of the big mistakes out of many that the Iranian leadership made was bombing their GCC counterparts, because for years we had heard that there was no IRGC money in their bank accounts. Now they've become more transparent, and we are freezing those bank accounts for the Iranian people.
2: When we come back, a California congressman asked Pete Hegseth if the commander-in-chief is mentally stable enough to run this country. Are you kidding me? After Biden?
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0: 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I am Larry Elder. We are Salem News Channel. We're talking about the exchanges the Secretary of War had with Democrats on the Hill who are questioning him about the legality of the war, questioning him about whether or not we are winning the war, all of that and more. And I mentioned yesterday that Caltech, the institution from which the would-be assassin graduated with a mechanical engineering degree, the ratio of liberal students to conservatives is 16 to 1. And I mentioned that at Harvard, a survey a couple years ago of the professors that responded to the survey found that 0.4% described themselves as very liberal, 2.5% described themselves as 0.4% described themselves as very conservative, 2.5% described themselves as just plain old conservative. All the rest were varying forms of liberals. I want to talk to somebody with campus reform about the commencement speakers that had been invited to certain universities. Hint, none of them was a conservative. This is Representative Jacob from California asking Hetseth if President Trump is mentally stable enough to be commander in chief. After 4 years of Biden, are you kidding me? Are you kidding me? Number 27.
1: Thank you, Mr. Chairman. Mr. Secretary, as you know, I represent San Diego, the largest military community in the country. Right now, as we are speaking, 2,500 San Diego Marines are off the coast of Iran. Many, many other San Diegans in uniform have gotten 48-hour deployment notices. So this war in Iran is not theoretical for me or for my constituents. It's deeply personal. As you also know, on Easter Sunday, President Trump threatened to destroy Iran's bridges and power plants, writing, quote, "Open the strait, you crazy or you'll be living in hell. Just watch." And 2 days later, President Trump wrote, quote, "A whole civilization will die tonight, never to be brought back again. I don't want that to happen, but it probably will." My office's phones have been ringing off the hook. I've heard from so many military families concerned about the president's mental fitness and whether he's fit to serve as our commander-in-chief, given that he's sending their loved ones into harm's way. Our troops, who have shown incredible bravery and tactical proficiency, deserve to know that their leaders are focused and stable. So, Mr. Secretary, you are with the president a lot, and it pains me to even have to ask this about our president, but my constituents' lives are at stake. Do you believe that the president is mentally stable enough to be the commander-in-chief?
2: Did you ask the same question of Joe Biden for 4 years?
1: Mr. Secretary, Joe Biden is not the president. Mr. Trump has been president for a year and a half, and I'm asking you right
2: now. And I won't even engage with the level of disparagement that you're putting on the commander-in-chief, who indeed is...
1: Mr. Secretary, Biden is not the president.
2: He's the sharpest, most insightful commander-in-chief we've had in generations. And you want to compare, you want to ask that question after you and your fellow Democrats defended Joe Biden, who could barely speak and didn't know what day of the week it was?
1: He governed through
2: an auto pen. He had a Secretary of Defense who went AWOL for a week. I can't speak on for 10 days, for 10 minutes.
1: I will reclaim my time.
3: Gentlelady's time. She reclaimed it.
1: So, as Mr. Jimenez said, we should be taking leaders at their word. So is there a reason that we should not be taking our leader at his word?
2: Iran should not underestimate the will of President Trump and the United States military to achieve our mission.
1: Okay, well, I want you to know this is not a partisan thing. In fact, many, many Democrats have had, many, many Republicans have had these same questions. Marjorie Taylor Greene said he's out of control and he's gone insane. Candace Owens said the 25th Amendment needs to be invoked. Megyn Kelly, Tucker Carlson, who used

0: work with, Alex Jones, Stephanie Grisham, the list could go on. So how do I explain to my constituents that while they are in harm's way, their commander-in-chief is posting these unhinged posts?
1: How do you explain to your constituents what happened on October, or what happened in Afghanistan, or what happened with the debacle and the withdrawal in Afghanistan, where the troops were left? How did you explain
0: Mr.
1: that to Joe Biden's leadership?
0: Mr. Secretary,
1: how did you explain that to the Marines that
0: the
1: didn't get medals, that we restored their medals because of that disastrous withdrawal in Afghanistan? Did you explain that to
0: right
1: your
0: now.
1: Constituents when Joe Biden was asleep at the wheel and he had an AWOL
0: okay,
1: Secretary
0: Mr. Secretary,
1: of Defense?
0: How
1: I don't about think
0: this
1: you did.
0: Next post? How can I explain
1: didn't.
0: This next post to my constituents? I'm Jewish, so... This doesn't really bother me, but my understanding is that this is quite offensive to many Christians. So how do you explain this post?
1: I'm not here to explain posts. We have an incredible commander-in-chief
0: okay.
1: who puts
0: Mr.
1: our
0: Secretary.
1: Troops first. I'm here for a budget hearing about our troops.
0: This is
1: a historic budget that's giving
0: our troops.
1: A chance to defeat
0: Mr. Secretary,
1: our adversaries.
0: Mr.
1: And President
0: Secretary,
1: Trump
0: please.
1: Is doing that
0: this
1: in world-class fashion.
0: This is about our troops.
2: Reclaimed your time, Mr. Secretary.
0: This is about our troops. This is about who is commanding our troops and if our troops can trust that they are being sent into harm's way under good strategy. The mental stability of our commander-in-chief is deeply important to our troops. It's deeply important to this country. It is.
1: It wasn't important to you during Joe Biden.
0: Stake. I'll remind you that when there were concerns, Democrats came together, and he was not our nominee for president. So I encourage you to have the same courage that Democrats had. Mr. Secretary, you keep saying that he is the best commander-in-chief we've ever had, the best negotiator.
1: Talk to the troops.
0: 13 American troops have died. More than 380 have been wounded. The Strait of Hormuz, which was wide open, is now closed. Less than 90% of traffic through the strait is still not going, despite the ceasefire. The Iranian regime is still in power. It still has nuclear material. The war is costing Americans billions of dollars. And, Mr. Secretary, if you think that this is what winning looks like, then maybe we should be questioning your mental stability. Maybe you are the one responsible for this failure, and the president should think about replacing you.
1: Sounds
0: Mr.
1: Like,
0: Chairman, I yield back.
2: Gentlelady yields back. Here I recognize the gentlelady from Virginia, Ms. Kagan.
3: Now, can you imagine somebody quoting Alex Jones, the man who was successfully sued for saying the school shooting was a hoax? Candace Owens, who's questioning whether the man who killed Charlie Kirk was part of some sort of conspiracy. They're now quoting Candace Owens and Alex Jones. And we decided not to make Biden our nominee. No, you decided not to make him your nominee after he had that disastrous debate with Donald Trump. Until then, you were defending him. What did Morning Joe say? Scarborough? Best version of Biden, and I've known him for years, mentally sharp. Why is it that John Fetterman is the only Democrat I can think of in the Senate or in the House?

0: we force them to turn over the nuclear material at this point.
1: So, in 2 months, the Navy is destroyed. The Air Force is destroyed. We've lost 13 people. They've lost 6,000. A ratio of 600, or is it 400 to 1? 400 to 1. Their top two tiers of leadership, maybe in the third tier, destroyed. Their inflation is now in triple digits. Most of the country is without internet, which is squeezing their economy. The current supreme leader won't even show his face, either because he's afraid he might be killed or because he's been disfigured. 2 months. Stock market recently hitting record highs. Of course, oil is more expensive. 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
3: 888-971-SAGE, 888-971-7243. I am Larry Elder. We are Salem News Channel, where campus reform is a project of the Leadership Institute, which is America's leading site for college news. My guest got her degree in journalism from the University of Florida. She's a reporter for campus reform. Please welcome to the program Ms. Emily Sturge.
4: Thank you so much.
3: Ms. Sturge, thank you so much for coming on. I was looking at the school that the would-be assassin Emily attended. He went to Caltech, as you know, a very elite university. I think they have an acceptance rate of like 3%. And people don't apply unless they believe they can get in. So you're talking about a very select school. And I read a piece that said the number of liberal students versus conservative students, 16 to 1. And I remember reading about Harvard, which is another elite school. 0.4% of the Harvard professors in 2023 described themselves as very conservative. Just 2.5% described themselves as conservatives. I read your piece. Universities tap left-wing politicians and activists for the 2026 commencement speeches, and talking about the left-leaning figures that have been giving commencement addresses to graduate this spring. Tell us about it.
4: Absolutely. So, I mean, you know just as well as I do, the higher education system is absolutely relentless in indoctrinating the next generation with leftist ideology, even down to these commencement ceremonies. And I've been tracking them, and they all seem to have one thing in common, and that's leftist speakers. Nancy Pelosi is going to be speaking at a Catholic college in California, which is extremely ironic considering her very pro-abortion views. Representative Jamie Raskin is speaking at American University. Representative Ro Khanna is speaking at Suffolk University. Dr. Anthony Fauci is speaking at a university. Graduation is a day that should be about student achievement. It should be a celebration for students. It's a day when their families are flying in from across the country. It's their final day on campus with their friends. It should be a celebration. And I feel for the thousands of students across this country who will have to sit and listen to these commencement speeches. I hope that they're not speeches with recycled DNC talking points. I hope these students don't have to listen on their final day on campus and hear the quotes of this president is a fascist. That's just not deserved.
3: Emily, has there been any pushback from any of the students about how left-wing these speakers are?
4: Absolutely. I've spoken to university students who are absolutely upset. I mean, Dr. Anthony Fauci in particular, I would say, is a slap in the face to students to have to listen to him their final day on the university campus, because the COVID-19 policies that he encouraged were particularly disastrous for Generation Z, those students who will be sitting and listening to him speak that day. They were shut down. They faced COVID lockdowns. They had their social lives taken away because all of our classes went on Zoom. All of our campuses were shut down. This is the generation that faced mask mandates, vaccine mandates on college campuses. Greek life student organizations were taken away. This is the generation that didn't have proms or homecomings or football games, all because of the disastrous COVID-19 shutdowns and policies that Dr. Anthony Fauci encouraged. And so I've talked to students on college campuses and said, what do you think about this? And I've heard the same exact thing from students. Wow, what a slap in the face.
3: Are any of these major universities, Emily, inviting conservative speakers?
4: Hillsdale University is inviting Erica Kirk, but that is the only university that I've found so far. And you know what? This is one of the problems with the higher education system. Everything is politicized, and this is something that we track at the Leadership Institute's campus reform. We track and report liberal bias and abuse on college campuses, and these speaker lineups fit exactly into that broader trend we see. It's always leftist speakers that are handed the microphone. You know, just the one example, Erica Kirk speaking at Hillsdale College, that is not enough. This is the consistent trend that we see on university campuses where conservative ideas are silenced, they're censored, they're mocked. Students are handed failing grades if they turn in essays where they show if they, you know, if they're conservative. There's a survey that we reported at Campus Reform. Nearly 90% of students said that they have faked progressive views in order to appease their liberal professors. Honestly, I'm not shocked by that number because I was a university student at one point too, and I saw all of my friends doing that. We've also reported faculty political donations. We just exposed that UCLA, ahead of the midterm election cycle, 100% of faculty political donations so far have gone to Democratic candidates. As a reporter covering the higher education system, I'm not shocked by any of this. And the solution that I always go back to is universities need to reform hiring practices. They need to bring in more viewpoint diversity. And the way to do that is, of course, to hire the best and the brightest professors, not just the most left-leaning, which is what they've been doing for a long time.
3: Emily, I remember a few years ago, Condoleezza Rice was invited to speak. I believe it was at Rutgers. And the faculty and students pushed back. And rather than go and be controversial, she just said, okay, I won't go.
4: Yeah, and that's the unfortunate situation. And I want to point out that there is a one-sided issue here where leftist students are those that feel empowered to go and shut down these speaker events. And just within the last few weeks, we saw at UCLA, a Department of Homeland Security attorney attempted to give a speech to a group of students on campus alongside a conservative organization. And leftist agitators came in and shut the event down, completely silenced the speaker, shut the event down because of the major safety concerns that they brought to the table. And that's the difference, is leftist students feel empowered to march in and have their cowbells and their megaphones and completely shut down these speaker events. And conservative students don't do that, or they don't do that nearly as much. I haven't reported on that. But it's a consistent problem with the left. And I want to put some of the blame here on universities. Universities are allowing this toxic behavior to continue without ever holding these students accountable. And that event that just happened at UCLA with that DHS attorney, that those leftist agitators came in and shut it down, well, I'm willing to bet that some of those same exact students were the same students chanting in support of Hamas just a few years ago on UCLA's campus. This goes back to universities needing to hold students accountable.
3: We have 1 minute left, Emily. President Trump, of course, has been trying to root out the DEI in some of the major universities in this country. Has there been any progress that you've seen since he's been in office?
4: Absolutely. When it comes to admissions processes, and you know what, you bring up such a great point. I want to point out the connection here. Universities are consistently injecting politics into places where politics don't belong. Whether it's graduation, commencement ceremonies, or admissions, universities for a long time have been injecting leftist politics. And of course, in admissions practices, over the years, universities have added DEI checkboxes, political questions in essays, and now we're starting to see positive changes. We're starting to see the Department of Education is now having schools actually report admissions data in order to show that they're not using race as a factor in admissions anymore. And you know what? That's pro-student fairness. That is so necessary on our campuses because for far too long, universities got away with rejecting some of the best and the brightest students merely because maybe they didn't fit the DEI checkbox that university was looking for, and that is just so unfortunate.
3: Emily Sturge, reporter with Campus Reform. Emily, thank you very much for coming on. Come back
4: soon. Thank you so much for having me.
3: Come back soon.
4: Thank you.
3: 888-971-SAG. More on the Iran war and Secretary's war.
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0: Sometimes you take a bite of something and you're immediately like, all right, that's legit.
5: Rocco, that after participating in military exercises, not immediately clear, though, what branch those two are from. Federal authorities investigating after United Airlines passenger jet Sunday hit a light pole on the New Jersey Turnpike while landing at Newark Liberty International Airport. FAA says the plane did land safely. Police in Austria say a 39-year-old suspect has now been arrested after rat poison turned up in some baby food jars on supermarket shelves in Central Europe. The food has been recalled in Austria, the Czech Republic, also Slovakia, after the case came to light. Authorities say they are, quote, greatly relieved by the arrest. This is SRN News.
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6: From the Fox 45 Weather Authority team, I'm meteorologist Justin Chambers. Temperatures dropping into the 40s overnight, and it will be on the chilly side. Looking at Monday morning, seeing those temperatures climbing nicely and really warming up by the time we get to Monday afternoon. Highs back into the mid-70s, lower 80s on Tuesday, and we're tracking our next weather maker by Wednesday and Thursday, bringing rain back to the region. From the Fox 45 Weather Authority team, I'm meteorologist Justin Chambers for Talk Radio 680. WCBM.
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12: Washington was a slave owner. Was George Washington a slave owner? So will George Washington now lose his status? Are we going to take down statues to George Washington? How about Thomas Jefferson? What do you think of Thomas Jefferson? You like him?
3: Late 971-7243. I am Larry Elder. We are Salem News Channel. So the House has passed a legislation that will reopen DHS, record 76-day shutdown. New York Times says Republicans in the House and Senate are now pushing new legislation that would pour an additional $70 billion into immigration operations through the end of Mr. Trump's second term, using a process that would shield the measure from a Democratic filibuster. So apparently the shutdown, longest in U.S. history, is now over. This is California Congressman Ro Khanna, number 37.
13: How much it will cost Americans in terms of their increased cost in gas and food over the next year because of the Iran war?
14: I would simply ask you what the cost is of an Iranian nuclear bomb.
13: I'm going to give you that opportunity.
14: I would simply ask you what the... You're playing gotcha questions about domestic things. I'm not...
13: You're saying it's a gotcha question to ask what it's going to be in terms of the increased
14: cost.
13: Why
14: won't you answer what it costs to prevent Iran from getting a nuclear bomb?
13: I give you that, sir, but let me...
14: What would it cost? What would you pay to ensure Iran doesn't get a nuclear bomb?
13: I reclaim my time. Do you not know? You had no one do the analysis of what the increased cost of gas and food on the American people are going to be?
14: What is the cost of Iran holding that straight at issue with nuclear weapons?
13: It's $631 billion, which means it's an increase of $5,000 a year for American households. Now, let me give you this point. You're saying that your operation is preventing a nuclear Iran. Will you acknowledge that there is an economic cost to the American people for doing what you believe is necessary to make Iran denuclear? Will you acknowledge the economic cost?
14: We have an incredible economic team that's managing this better than what the previous administration did for our economy, what the previous administration did with COVID, and you're going to lecture this administration about the economy?
13: You know what is upsetting?
14: Incredible.
13: You didn't even do the analysis on how much it's costing the American people. It's one thing if you said, okay, it costs the American people $5,000, but we think it's worth it. That's what we've done in World War II and other wars. Here's what it costs. You got to pay for it. You don't even know what the average American is paying. You don't know what we paid in terms of the missiles that hit the Iranian school. You don't know what we're paying in terms of gas. You don't know what we're paying in terms of food. Your $25 billion number is totally off. It's the incompetence. It's the incompetence. Let me ask you this. Certainly, maybe here we'll find agreement. There was still 440 pounds of low-enriched uranium, correct, when President Obama after the JCPOA? Is that accurate?
14: The amounts and types are classified.
13: Okay. Will you acknowledge that there were 970 pounds of uranium enriched after Trump tore up the JCPOA?
14: No, the JCPOA was a terrible deal that allowed Iran a path to a nuclear bomb.
13: You deal with vague platitudes. I'm asking you about numbers. Like, you don't know what gas costs, you don't know what food costs, you don't know what the operation costs. You know, I get sound bites, but how about numbers? Do you know how much the enriched uranium was after you ripped up the JCPOA?
14: I'll give you a number. I know that, as was stated by early on, the price of gas is twice as expensive in California, your home state, as anywhere else in the country because of the horrible policies your state pursued.
13: You know what? It used to be that that type of stuff worked. And then you started to lose the people that you campaigned, you wanted to be for. Because you said you wouldn't get us into bad wars. You said you would bring down the prices. You know what I'm sad for? I'm sad for all the people who voted for Trump. I'm sad for them because you betrayed them. You betrayed a lot of that MAGA base. And you know who knows that? J.D. Vance knows that.
3: 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Well, you know, that kind of thing used to work, but it doesn't work anymore. Really? highest gas prices in the nation in California. And he wants to lecture Pete Hegseth about the price of gas because of the war. 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
1: 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Next hour, we're going to talk about the Supreme Court decision on the Voting Rights Act. The Democrats are in an absolute meltdown because it potentially could create as many as 20 more Republican seats. The whole premise behind the Voting Rights Act was that you need to do something about the barriers to voting the southern states had imposed on black people. They've long since been removed, and the Civil Rights Act has now been used to create majority black districts and majority Hispanic districts based on the premise that white voters won't vote for black politicians and that black politicians can't campaign in majority white districts. Even though you have several Republicans in the House, none of whom is in a majority black district, how did that happen? How did the black congressman from Utah get elected? How did Obama get elected? All of that and more, 888-971-SAGE. Dennis is in Sarasota. Dennis, you're on the Larry Elder Show. Thank you for calling.
2: Hi, Larry. This is Dennis.
1: Dennis, how are you?
2: 77.
1: Yes, sir.
2: I'm good. I'm 77 years old. I'm a Vietnam vet, U.S. Navy veteran. Okay. My father was in World War II. He, in his ship, arrived at Pearl Harbor 2 hours after the attack. It was devastating. They picked up bodies that were floating out of the channel. I'm going to mention some things here. In every case, the enemy snuck up on us. 1916, Pancho Villa stormed a bunch of villages and killed people. One of the mayors said, they snuck up on us. France, Belgium, German tanks rolled in, just rolled over everybody. And the De Gaulle said, they snuck up on us. And then Neville Chamberlain came back from Germany with Hitler, and he said, peace in our time. But 2 nights later, 90 bombers came over and bombed London. And 9/11, my brother and I were washing my father's car in our hometown, Saugus, Michigan. We came in the morning. My father was sitting there at the kitchen table crying. And I said, what's wrong, Dad? What's wrong? And he said, they snuck up on us again. Benjamin Netanyahu said the same thing with Hamas. We thought our borders were good. We thought our army was good, but they snuck up on us. Our president, Trump, went in and attacked Iran before they had a chance to attack us. Before they had a chance, we didn't want to say, but they snuck up on us again.
1: Mm-hmm.
2: But, so there's a lot of history. I've been looking up all kinds of times when the enemy snuck up on us. President Trump prevented Iran from sneaking up on us.
1: And Dennis sneaking up on us with a nuclear bomb.
2: Yeah.
1: Yeah.
2: And intercontinental missiles also mm-hmm. with a nuclear mm-hmm. bomb. And he prevented them from, we're not going to say they snuck up on us because our president prevented that scenario.
1: Absolutely.
2: Maybe Trump went back and looked at all the history that I'm looking at, where all these mayors and all these people. My father was out in the Philippines on his ship. The kamikaze planes flew low and ran into the ships. My father said, they snuck up on us.
1: Mm-hmm.
2: So the so many times in history where the enemy snuck up on somebody, our President Trump is preventing that scenario from our enemy snucking up on us with a bomb or intercontinental missiles. I'm in Florida. If Iran set up missiles in Spain, who they're friends with now, they could hit Miami.
1: Yeah.
2: They could hit Berlin, Paris. So our president is preventing a lot of countries from saying they snuck up on us.
1: Dennis, well said. Thank you so much for your service. I have a brother named Dennis who also served, and my father served in World War II. So I really do appreciate your call, and beautifully said. The problem, in quotes, Dennis, is we'll never have a world where Iran has a nuclear bomb to find out what they would have done with it because Trump has prevented it. So he won't get credit that he deserves.
2: It was really shocking to me and my brother when we walked into the house. They have a small television on the corner in the kitchen table. My father's crying because they snuck up on us again because he remembers Pearl Harbor. And, you know, we all know about Hamas.
1: Yeah, and as you pointed out, Bibi Netanyahu said that they snuck up on us again on October the 7th. Dennis, I'm going to have to leave it there. Thank you so much. Thank you so much for calling. And again, thank you and your family for your service. Wow. This is an interesting exchange with the Trump EPA chief, Lee Zeldin. Listen to this, number 44.
3: We're going to get to talk about math.
4: Are you even tracking the consumer costs of those coal plants?
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11: Larry Elgin, doing the job that illegal aliens won't do.
12: Do you believe that the Secretary of Defense is guilty of war crimes?
13: Absolutely. I mean, he's clearly behind the operation to shoot all these boats in the Caribbean when it's very unclear that we actually have any confirmation that these so-called narco-terrorists, a term the administration invented to justify this action, are even on the boats. I mean, in fact, there's a lot of evidence that these are just fishermen, you know, getting jobs, piloting these boats, trying to feed their families. There's been press reporting on some of these individuals who've been killed who are clearly not war criminals. And on top of that, we then have the strike where they came back and hit it again, a double tap, just purely to kill these survivors who were clinging to wreckage. You know, it's interesting, Aaron, another historical analogy. Back in World War II, the Allies tried Nazi submarine captains for doing this exact same thing. And guess what the conclusion was? They got executed. Listen to that, Mr. Secretary.
1: 888-971-SAGE, 888-971-7243. So we're like Nazi submarine commanders. Nancy is in Philadelphia. Nancy, you're in the Larry Elder Show. Thank you so much for calling.
14: Hi, Larry. You know, 50 of my closest relatives were gassed to death by Hitler. And how utterly and totally despicable for any American, any person, or member of Congress to complain that people might have to pay an additional 50 cents or a dollar for gas for a while, or $600. Are people aware it might cost an extra $600 for a war to rid the world of modern-day Hitlers in Iran? In other words, my 50 closest relatives, their lives were only worth either 50 cents, a dollar, or maybe $600. It's despicable.
1: I couldn't agree with you more, Nancy. Thank you for calling, as always, anytime, 888-971-SAGE. This is what Fetterman said about his party, number 34.
12: Where do you
15: break
12: want to
15: them,
12: see this?
15: Break them. Yes. Thank you. That's awesome. Break the Iranians. You know, like the parts of my party and parts of the media now have turned the Iran regime into the underdog. And it's like, wow, you know, it's, you know, you almost cheering them for that. It's crazy. I mean, you know, like break the Iranian regime. You know, people forgot they just executed tens and tens of thousands of its young people. They're actively executing people right now, perhaps even as we speak. You know, the Iranian regime are the bad guy. You know, America has always been the force of good. I'm proud to stand for our military, and I'm definitely going to proud to stand for America. And more parts of my party continues to call that illegal and other kinds of things. I'm proud to be on this side, and I definitely believe that's the right side of history.
1: So now the Iranians are the victims, just as Hamas is the victims. It's just despicable. We talk about the Voting Rights Act and more of your calls when we come back. 888-971-SAGE, 888-971-7243.

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0: News this hour from Town Hall. I'm Jason Walker. Search is on for two American troops in Morocco. Donna Warder reports.
1: The United States African Command says two U.S. service members who took part in annual multinational military exercises are missing in southwestern Morocco. The Moroccan military says they went missing around 9 p.m. Saturday, and the U.S., Morocco, and other countries have launched a search and rescue operation. AFRICOM says the war games exercises began in April in Tunisia and were also in Ghana and Senegal before Morocco, where they're scheduled to wrap up soon. AFRICOM says they've involved active duty members of different branches of the U.S. military and would not say what unit or branch the missing service members belong to. I'm Donna Warder.
0: President Trump announcing Project Freedom to help ships leave the Strait of Hormuz starting Monday morning. Here's correspondent Ken Lorman.
2: President Trump says the project aims to assist neutral and innocent countries affected by the Iran war. Iran has rejected it. President also says ongoing discussions with Iran could lead to positive outcomes. A cargo ship near the strait was attacked by a small craft early Sunday, that according to British military. Iran denies the attack, saying a ship was stopped for a documents check.
0: Meanwhile, Tehran is reviewing a U.S. response to its proposal to end the war and says nuclear issues not included. Federal authorities are investigating after United Airlines passenger jet struck a light pole on the New Jersey Turnpike while landing at Newark Liberty International. FAA says that incident happened Saturday afternoon as the Boeing 767 was landing. Officials say the plane landed safely on a flight from Italy. More on these stories, townhall.com.
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0: It's a very disturbing story that had worried many parents in Europe. Austrian police have detained now at least one suspect in the case where jars of baby food had been poisoned. Here's Julie Walker with a story.
4: Police in eastern Austria say a 39-year-old suspect has been arrested after rat poison turned up in some hip baby food jars on supermarket shelves in central Europe. Police said a customer reported that a jar appeared to have been tampered with, but no one had consumed the baby food. The Germany-based company recalled some of its products after the case came to light last month. Hip said it had been a victim of extortion, adding that an unspecified blackmailer sent a message to a mailbox and that they had informed the police and are greatly relieved by the arrest. I'm Julie Walker.
0: Breaking news and analysis at townhall.com. As the 9/11 25-year mark approaches, the nonprofit group Tunnel to Towers taking a piece of the World Trade Center steel all across America. Laura Winters explains.
5: The CEO of Tunnel to Towers, Frank Siller, says this tour is all about educating the next generation and those 25 and under who were not alive during the terrorist attack. The 16,000-pound steel beam from the South Tower of the World Trade Center will be driven on a truck across the country from New York City with stops at American landmarks, including Mount Rushmore in South Dakota, the Space Center in Houston, and the Flight 93 Memorial in Shanksville, Pennsylvania. Laura Winters reporting.
0: Investigation continues in a case of suspected hantavirus outbreak on a cruise ship in the Atlantic. World Health Organization says three people have died, three others are in bad shape. More on these stories, townhall.com.
6: From the Fox 45 Weather Authority team, I'm meteorologist Justin Chambers. Temperatures dropping into the 40s overnight, a little on the chilly side, but not much in the way of cloud cover. Getting into your Monday morning, we'll start off cool, but Monday afternoon looking good with temps back to the 70s and 80s return on Tuesday. From the Fox 45 Weather Authority, I'm meteorologist Justin Chambers for Talk Radio 680 WCBM.
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10: Larry Elder here, the sage from South Central, the prince of Pico Union, the czar of common sense, the great Eldersky, Don Lorenzo. Welcome to the program. No victocrats allowed because we've got a country to save. 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
10: 888-971-SAGE, 888-971-7243. I am Larry Elder. We are Salem News Channel. My friend, John Eastman, PhD in government, law degree from Chicago, BA in politics and economics, taught at Chapman University for a very long time, became dean at Chapman University, and represented Donald Trump when Trump made challenges regarding the 2020 election. Here's how NBC LA put it in an article about him being disbarred. He's accused of conspiring with Trump, too, and they quote the brief from the state bar lawyer, to develop and implement a strategy to obstruct the counting of electoral votes on January 6, 2021, and to illegally disrupt the peaceful transfer of power to President-elect Joseph Biden, knowing that there was no plausible evidence and no good faith theory or argument to lawfully undo or delay the January 6th electoral count, end of quote. We are now joined by John Eastman.
14: Larry, thanks for having me on. This is such an outrage, and I think now the poster child example of barfare lawfare. To go after anybody that dares to have a different view than the powers that be in government, in our deep state, in our increasingly Marxist globalist tyranny. And, you know, I mean, they said when I claimed that there was illegality in the election, I knew that was false because, you know, the head of CISA said it was the freest and fairest election in history. And I said, well, I had a lot of evidence that says he was not right about that. One of the more interesting charges against me was that when I said on the mall on January 6th, right before President Trump spoke, that we knew the dead people voted, that I knew that to be false because by then the Inspector General of Michigan had already determined that only 1,500 dead people voted. In other words, in the very charge they brought against me for making a false statement, they acknowledged my statement was true. I mean, this kind of playing games with the language is what pervaded the charges against me, the court rulings against me. And unfortunately, the California Supreme Court refused yesterday to do anything about it, just letting the disbarment recommendation stand without even taking up the case. This is a travesty, and one hopes that the United States Supreme Court will weigh in now because the egregious violation of my First Amendment rights to speech and to petition the government for redress of grievances, due process rights about this kangaroo court and, you know, unbelievably biased operation. If the Supreme Court doesn't weigh in, we're in deep trouble, Larry, because the left is using this barfare lawfare to silence conservatives, to silence anybody that dares challenge a government narrative that they disagree with, but that is patently false.
10: John, isn't a lawyer's job to zealously represent his client within the bounds of the law. Aren't you supposed to come up with theories to advance your client's case? I've never heard of a lawyer being disbarred for coming up with a legal theory that other people disagreed with. What is that all about?
14: It's insane. And particularly, I mean, under Rule 11, as you know, under the rules of procedure, you can be sanctioned if you take a position that's clearly contrary to established precedent. But even then, if you have a good faith argument on why that precedent is wrong and why the court is looking at reconsidering it, you can make even arguments against controlling precedent. I had no controlling precedent against any of the arguments I made. It was open questions of constitutional law. And they said no reasonable lawyer would have ever taken the positions I did. Like, for example, weighing in the Texas versus Pennsylvania original action in the Supreme Court. And we tried to introduce the briefs of 17 different state attorney generals who took exactly the same position I did. And the judge said that was not relevant. Even though the relevance is obvious. I mean, if attorney generals of states are taking the same position I took, then clearly reasonable lawyers could take that position. So she didn't let in that evidence, but she let in all the briefs on the other side of that case. And then they rule, there's no evidence contradicting these briefs that said the election was perfect. So Eastman stating it was flawed, that there were illegalities, is obviously false, and he was knowing it false. Even though they just excluded the evidence that would prove what I was saying was true. So that's why I call this a kangaroo court. And the fact that the judge was still donating to Democrats, that the chief trial counsel was a former Democrat Party operative before he went to the bar court. This violates the very cornerstone premise of due process, which is neutral adjudicators. And we didn't have any of that. And so hopefully the U.S. Supreme Court, because look, this thing is much bigger than my own bar license. I mean, I'm close to retirement. I can do without this. But the fight is worth having, because what they're doing here is trying to scare the heck out of any lawyer who would dare stand up to the deep state and bring charges about illegality in the election or whatever. And I've had conversations with lawyers working at the Department of Justice that say they're afraid to bring obvious prosecutions if it's challenging the leftist narrative, because they fear that their own bar license will be challenged, or down the road that they'll be criminally prosecuted. You cannot run an adversarial system of justice like this. It's a Marxist state and banana republic combined, and we've got to fight it with everything we've got.
10: Now, you only have a few minutes left, I know. So, John, you raised concerns about Georgia, concerns about Michigan, concerns about Pennsylvania. Raised concerns about Wisconsin. Let's just take one state, Wisconsin. Talk to me about what happened in Wisconsin.
14: Well, the margin there was about little over 20,000 votes. There was an illegal operation called Democracy in the Park that was funded by Zuckerberg through a nonprofit targeting heavily Democrat jurisdictions. So that made it a campaign expenditure, which was not reported. Illegality one. It was funneled through a nonprofit, which are not allowed to make campaign expenditures at all. Illegality number two. It was done in coordination with the Biden campaign, because moments after it was announced, there were pre-recorded PSA, public service announcements, on the air encouraging people to participate in this thing in Madison, the college town, with Joe Biden's voice. So illegality number three. And the state Supreme Court eventually held that that was to be illegal. That one operation collected 17,500. You can almost be certain that they were all or mostly Democrat votes for Joe.
10: I think we've lost him. We're just getting warmed up, too. We're trying to get him back? Okay. Regarding Wisconsin, he said that this business about registering people in the park has deemed to be illegal going forward, so they no longer allow you to do that, and he was challenging it at the time.
14: Yeah, no, it's and the nursing home scandal. The Secretary of State prohibited the legally required bipartisan teams from going into nursing homes. And what the investigation by former Wisconsin Supreme Court Justice Mike Gabelman discovered was that turnout rates in those nursing homes went from 25% to nearly 100%, including in memory care wings of the nursing homes, and hundreds and thousands of the ballots were all in the same handwriting. So the illegality opened the door for a fraud that we have proof that

0: But it's just become an outrage after outrage.
1: So John, when you presented this evidence at this bar trial, particularly about Wisconsin, what did they say? What was the counter?
0: The judge was just hostile and said, well, that's hearsay. You don't get to put that in, even though the government lawyers were putting in hearsay after hearsay after hearsay. Oh, that analysis was done after the fact, so you could not have relied on it at the time you were making your statements. But to prove that my statements were false, they were offering after the fact analysis that was, you know, cherry picked from Arizona or Wisconsin or whatever by secretaries of state. So the just double standard on what kind of evidence got admitted and not was alone enough to say there are due process violations here.
1: John,
0: but more egregiously is the First Amendment.
1: John, how much time do you have?
0: Go ahead.
1: We only have
0: I got about 3 minutes left.
1: Okay. We only have 60 seconds left in this segment. I just want to say that, Donald Trump lost the Wisconsin challenge 4-3, but the Chief Justice of the Supreme Court filed a dissent and agreed with everything, John, you said. 30 seconds.
0: Yeah, no, that's right. And the fact that I had numerous justices at the Supreme Court, at the Wisconsin court, agree with me proves that it was not a frivolous argument. Didn't matter. It fell on stone cold ears.
1: 10 seconds. Is there a chance you can get your license back?
0: Yeah, U.S. Supreme Court. We will ask them to review and overturn this because of the egregious violations.
1: All right, John. Thank you so much for coming on. I appreciate it. Our founders believed that freedom wasn't just a word, it was a way of life. The freedom to move forward, the freedom to pursue what matters most, the freedom to live fully. But pain has a way of taking those freedoms away. That's why Relief Factor exists. I've told you about my brother Kirk having difficulty going up and down the stairs in the morning. He listened to me. 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
2: 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I'm Larry Elder. We are Salem News Channel. Now let's turn our attention to Eric Swalwell, who dropped out of the race for governor, who's resigned from Congress, who's facing at least two or three criminal probes, possibly several civil lawsuits. And I'm sure right now he's trying to salvage his marriage. Little story. When I decided to run for governor, I hired an experienced campaign manager. He sat me down, dimmed the lights, rolled down the shades, locked the doors, and said, "Now I need to know everything, everything, everything about you and about your closest friends, about your significant others, about your family members. Do you have any skeletons in your closet? Any issues with taxes? Sexual harassment, misconduct, or assaults? Any present or past behavior that is scandalous or could deem to be scandalous? Dating history, marriage, divorce, outstanding warrants, traffic tickets, unpaid traffic tickets, automobile accidents you were involved in or caused, ever been arrested, misdemeanors, felonies, unpaid bills, credit card debt, lawsuits filed by or against you, drug use, drug abuse, alcoholism, abuse of prescription drugs, sketchy business dealings, bankruptcy, inappropriate internet activity, including porn sites or other illicit sites, or sending compromising pictures, any social media posts that come back to haunt you, 9/11 calls to and from your home, your work history, to what church do you belong, who's your pastor, ever been fired, if so, why? Is your campaign website biography accurate with no exaggerations or embellishments? Do your neighbors like you? That's just some of the questions. And then for good measure, I was advised to and did hire a private investigator to investigate myself, just in case you left anything out, he said. Then and only then did he agree to take me on. I don't know whether something like that happened with Eric Swalwell. And if it did, he probably lied about it. This is a gubernatorial candidate, Xavier Becerra. By the way, my campaign manager also said this. Because you're a conservative, and even worse, a black conservative, the media is going to hate your guts and they're going to go after you with everything. If you've ever been accused of picking your feet in Poughkeepsie, especially if you, in fact, have picked your feet in Poughkeepsie, it will come out. Now, if you are a Democrat, he said, the media will give you a pass. It will be your same party Democrat rivals that will have the long knives out for you. And that's what happened with Swalwell. I'm not saying that these women coming forward are not coming forward in good faith, that they had to be coerced into coming forward. But it is highly likely that they were encouraged to do so by Eric Swalwell's rivals. Because we have a jungle primary here in California. And these Democrats were playing bumper cars with each other. And nobody was rising to the top. Swalwell was a leading Democrat, but he wasn't leading Steve Hilton or Chad Bianco in most polls that I saw. So they ran the risk, if they didn't consolidate behind one or two candidates, the top two finishers being both Republicans, in which case California, as you know, would get its first Republican governor in over 20 years. They couldn't have that. So they threw Swalwell out of the window once these rumors began to take hold. Now, the early voting starts on May 4th, and there still is no leading Democrat. The question is, where are the supporters of Swalwell going to go? Are they going to go to the billionaire Tom Steyer, who's got his own issues? He wants to abolish ICE, and turns out, operating a hedge fund They invested in private prisoners and private detention centers that housed detainees from ICE. So, of course, the opponents are jumping all over that. So you got that issue to deal with. Katie Porter has her own issues. She was yelling and screaming at staffers. So she's perceived as a very, very, very disgruntled, angry person. And then you have the rest of them. The mayor of San Jose, who was endorsed by a billionaire named Rick Caruso, who ran for mayor of L.A. as a Republican. Why he endorsed a Democrat mayor of San Jose in a governor's race is beyond me. Why he didn't endorse either Steve Hilton or Chad Bianco beyond me, but he did. And you have a former mayor of L.A., Antonio Villaraigosa, who ran for governor before, didn't get anywhere. Not likely to get anywhere now. You have a superintendent of school named Tony Thurman, nobody ever heard of. He's got no money. You have a former comptroller named Betty Yee. Low name recognition, very little money. And they're all pounding away each other a little bit here, a little bit there. Meaning Steve Hilton and Chad Bianco possibly could be the top two finishers. Believe me, as we speak, they are trying to find other candidates they can mug to get out of the way so they have only one or two people, ultimately, the people can vote for. This is a candidate named Xavier Becerra, who might get some of the former Eric Swalwell votes, saying, yeah, he knew about the allegations, but number 27.
3: What had you heard, Secretary?
4: I think many of us had heard the rumors as well, never seen any corroboration, but certainly I think the word had gone out.
2: Oh, sorry, you know, the word had gone out. Ro Khanna, Democrat, Congressman, number 26.
5: Well, look, I had heard rumors that he was a womanizer, and that's one of the reasons that I endorsed Tom Steyer in the race and didn't go along with a lot of the other California establishment that was lining up behind Swalwell. But I certainly didn't know that he was abusing staff, let alone that there were allegations of rape or date rape. But this is a wake-up call for the Congress. We need to be far more proactive in allowing staffers to come to a place they feel safe to launch these kind of complaints. And any member who knew about this should really be forthright and should own up to the fact that they should have reported something. Certainly if I knew that someone was having an inappropriate relationship with any staff member or engaged in alleged rape, I would report it to the House Ethics Committee.
2: California Representative Ted Lieu, number 32.
6: I had no idea until I read the San Francisco Chronicle article when it was published, and I believe Representative Swalwell did the right thing by resigning.
2: Now, I heard rumors about Swalwell for years. I was surprised he ran. Willie Brown, those of you in California know who that is. He held a position as Speaker of the Assembly for 15 years. He was the most powerful person in this state at one time. And because of him, and because he wouldn't go away, we have term limits in California. They were designed to target him, to get rid of him. And now we have these stupid term limits. We should have them for voters, not for politicians. He then ran for mayor of San Francisco, became a mentor to Kamala Harris. He said he heard about rumors for years and said he heard about these rumors from Adam Schiff, who endorsed Eric Swalwell despite the rumors, and Nancy Pelosi, who denies she knew anything at all about the rumors. He said he heard them from them. We come back. I want to play you what Eric Swalwell said back in April of last year about honesty and values. I'm Larry Elder.

0: With SRN News, I'm Jason Walker. Seven countries in the OPEC Plus grouping of oil-producing nations have now decided to a modest increase in production. That starts in June, all part of a commitment to, quote, market stability. The commitment to raise production by 188,000 barrels per day comes after a virtual meeting earlier Sunday. The Pentagon reaching deals with seven tech companies to use their artificial intelligence in its classified computer networks. This will allow the military to tap into AI-powered capabilities to help fight wars. Two American soldiers still missing in southwestern Morocco after participating in military exercises. Few details have been released. And former New York Mayor Rudy Giuliani reportedly hospitalized in critical condition. SRN News.
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2: From the Fox 45 Weather Authority team, I'm meteorologist Justin Chambers. Temperatures dropping into the 40s overnight, and it will be on the chilly side. Looking at Monday morning, seeing those temperatures climbing nicely and really warming up by the time we get to Monday afternoon. Highs back into the mid-70s, lower 80s on Tuesday, and we're tracking our next weather maker by Wednesday and Thursday, bringing rain back to the region. From the Fox 45 Weather Authority team, I'm meteorologist Justin Chambers for Talk Radio 680 WCBM.
3: Over the next few minutes, we're going to turn our eyes to the market and how to control the uncontrollable. Brian Herbert is a financial and tax planner and a five-star wealth management award winner with ProStatus Financial right here in Maryland. Brian, I think we're all hyper aware of the fact that the markets have been volatile as of late. 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
4: It's the consistency. 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
1: 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Grace La Cunada. Grace, you're in the Larry Elder Show. Thank you so much for calling.
2: Yes, hello. Okay, just the most recent thing you were talking about. Every group, every racial group can convict and scapegoat, and not racial but ethnic, others of their own trespasses, or to eliminate their own responsibility, their feeling of responsibility for not performing. That's one thing I'll say. But I had called in originally about, I think, for Iran. And hey, guess what, actually? Okay, this would be an aside, but anyway, I got into the school you went to, quite a while ago, and I could have been in that same class, but I went to another school in the same region. But anyway, you mentioned that the second tier, basically of terrorists, are in charge now.
1: I think it's probably Grace, I think it's probably the third tier. The first two tiers are all dead.
2: Okay, but still, there's a third tier that are still, like, within that same ideological mentality.
1: Absolutely.
2: I don't believe, like, it used to be that they said, it was said, and for Israel, too, and they learned the hard way, you can't negotiate with terrorists, right? Because they don't have the same underlying values. They have no word of honor. They're just trying to rope-a-dope you, or what they, how can you negotiate with them? And so Israel learned the hard way. Remember, they turned Gaza over, I think that was for the land for peace,
1: right?
2: Of peace.
1: Right.
2: Look what happened October 7th.
1: Mm-hmm.
2: And look who orchestrated it, Iran. And there's a weird melding of the left wing of the Democrat Party. Like, look how they funded. It's a weird melding of the leftist Democrats, like the enemy of my enemy is my
1: friend.
2: Is
1: my friend, yep.
2: Like, because they're all, they hate, they want to undermine the U.S. All of the left here, they hate this country. It's really upsetting.
1: Well, that is
2: but
1: what,
2: also,
1: and that is what the remaining leaders of Iran are counting on. They're counting on the hatred of Donald Trump, the left, to pressure Trump into backing down, to have the world pressure Donald Trump into backing down. That's what they're counting on. They've got that, and they've got the Strait of Hormuz left. That's all they've got left. And I don't believe Trump's going to back down. And I believe that ultimately there'll be so much pressure on the rest of our NATO countries that they're going to at least do something to assist in opening up the Strait of Hormuz. There's got to be enough pressure on the remaining people in Iran to create confidence so the people of Iran, the 80 to 90% that despise the regime, have enough confidence and enough strength and enough courage and enough power to take back their government. Otherwise, we're going to be right back in the same position down the road. Grace, thank you so much for the call. I appreciate it. Stan is in San Bernardino, California. Stan, you're in the Larry Elder Show.
3: Hey, Mr. Larry, Sage Elder. I talked to you a long time ago. I didn't talk to you for a long time ago. Hey, this is Strait of Hormuz, okay, there is one little problem we have. We should not talk about what we will do. That's the number one, a huge problem, because if you are in a communist country, I used to be, and if you're military and you say something what you want to do, you'll be a big shot. And actually, that's what happened in Putin. He got experience from communist country. He didn't say what he's doing. He destroyed all the infrastructure in Ukraine. He break all kind of apartments, living people for civilians. And nobody say nothing because he does it and then he talk about it later.
1: Well, that's what Trump did. He didn't advise our allies and they're very upset about it. As if had he advised them, A, they would have gone along with it, and B, they would have kept a secret, which is why Trump didn't say anything. And now they're saying, well, you want us to help you with the Strait of Hormuz? Well, you went to war, you didn't advise us, so now we're supposed to now go along with it, and you didn't even advise us, as if you would have said, okay, I agree with you, and, you know, that's what we're going to do. I want to talk about the assertion by Al Sharpton that black people ought not honor the 250. 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
1: 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John Thune, the leader of the Senate, has confirmed that there's another investigation concerning a senator, an unnamed senator. He says that the information about inappropriate behavior has been turned over to the Senate Ethics Committee. Obviously, the more I hear, the more you will hear. Now, Elon Musk posted this today. It's a video that John Stossel hosted, in which he quotes John Lott about good guys with guns. Elon Musk posted it. It got 20 million views, number 34.
8: Do you carry a gun? Bad idea, says Hollywood. Countless TV shows portray good guys who try to stop crimes with their own guns as fools.
9: Citizens arrest, drop your gun!
8: The wise police officer sums it up.
10: Leave it to a good guy with a gun to really screw things up.
8: Liberal politicians agree.
11: A good guy with a gun will stop the bad guys with a gun? It doesn't hold up.
8: It doesn't, say experts, the media feature.
12: Good guy with a gun statistically isn't realistic. It's an adolescent rescue fantasy.
8: An adolescent rescue fantasy? Now, I'm no gun person. I was raised among lefty gun haters. I assumed Hollywood and the media told the truth. But then, 17 years ago, I hired the best data analyzer I know. That very tall guy on the left, Maxim Lott, here talking to the nearly as tall John Lott, his father, a criminal justice researcher who wrote this book. More guns? Less crime? I was skeptical, and some researchers questioned Lott's data, but I've come to believe Lott is making a good point. In places where bad guys fear a good guy might be armed, crime tends to fall. Often just showing a weapon is enough to stop an assault. Police don't track such events, but these days some are posted on the web. Here an employee grabs her gun, and the robber runs away. And again here.
13: Three robbers caught on camera breaking into a home in Atlanta. The men scramble to escape as the woman chases them.
14: When a civilian tries to stop one of these instances, they're overwhelmingly successful.
8: So why do all these TV shows lecture us about how it doesn't work?
14: The gun control groups brag about working with the screenwriters and the producers for the shows.
8: This group even boasts about its partnership with Hollywood and how they're consulted on scripts.
15: There's major star power behind an effort to rewrite the script on how guns are used in Hollywood.
8: They think they're making us safer because they believe FBI reports that say shooters being killed by citizens is rare. Why does the FBI say that?
14: They're simply missing a huge number of cases.
8: For example, well, the FBI includes the famous Pulse nightclub shooting.
16: At least 50 people are dead.
14: 1 week afterwards, there was a similar attack at a nightclub in South Carolina.
8: There, a concealed carrier took down the shooter.
14: The thing is, it got virtually no news coverage.
8: 49 people being killed is going to be a bigger story than 3 people being killed.
14: I understand, but the guy still had like 125 rounds of ammunition on him when he was stopped. You would think at least some of the news coverage would at least mention, here's another case that almost turned out to be the same, but it was stopped.
8: Also, remember the Parkland shooting?
17: At least 17 people are dead in Parkland, Florida.
14: Just a few months later, in Titusville, Florida, there was an elementary school that was having a big event at a park right next to the school. It had hundreds of students there, and a man came up, started firing his gun.
18: Police say the gunman was then shot by someone else who had a legally concealed weapon.
14: And was able to seriously wound the attacker and stop him before he was able to go and kill anybody.
8: The bystander saved a lot of people's lives, says the police. But I never heard about that. Local media covered it, but it hardly got attention beyond that. The FBI somehow also missed it. At crimeresearch.org, Lott lists cases where bystanders stopped shootings, cases that the FBI often ignores, like this one.
19: 3 people are dead, several others injured.
8: Raul Mendez was at a party taking selfies with his pregnant wife. But then a guest at the party began firing at people.
19: Catches me in the right side of the head. Bullet entered right here, right by my ear, goes straight through my face and out my left eye.
8: Somehow, Mendez recovered.
19: I gained consciousness, and I unloaded four rounds and finished them off.
8: He probably saved the lives of a dozen people, including his wife and daughters.
19: You know, prevented him from, you know, killing those girls.
8: You always carry a concealed gun?
19: I always do.
8: Why?
19: It's just about being prepared.
8: The FBI records instances like this, but somehow they have no record of your case.
19: They're not recording the true numbers, you know, guns actually saved.
14: It's one of many cases like that that the FBI is missing.
8: It happened. Why wouldn't they include this?
14: There's a lot of political views that people let infect their data. I had interactions with the people in the FBI. I had people go and tell me, well, I'm a Democrat. As a response, as if somehow that's how we determine whether or not to fix the data.
8: The FBI, who carry guns, are anti-gun. It's just not believable.
14: I think the people at the top, I think, are more politically motivated than maybe your rank-and-file FBI agent. If they think that it would go against the narrative that they want to go and push, then they'll fight you.
8: We asked the FBI about those cases they missed. They responded, their data is not intended to explore all active shooter incidents, but rather to provide a baseline understanding. Seems like they admit their data's incomplete. But the media sure don't.
20: This kind of outcome is rare.
21: This is very rare.
8: No, self-defense is more common than they say, and it does stop lots of crimes.
14: It'd be great if we could just get all guns to disappear. But the problem is that when you go and you ban guns, it's basically the most law-abiding good citizens who obey them. Every place in the world that's either banned all guns or all handguns has seen murder rates go up.
8: Why would that happen?
14: If you're primarily disarming their victims, you make it easier to commit the crimes.
8: But the so-called experts still say
12: there haven't been good guys with a gun who stopped mass shootings. It's the kind of thing you learn from reading comic books.
19: I was prepared, and it saved lives. There's no comic book story about that. Those are facts. That's what happened. I was there. I'm sure there's many more out there that'll go unheard.
1: I talked to a professor from Florida, a criminologist named Gary Kleck. At the time, he said over a million people, maybe as high as 2.45 million people every year use guns for defensive purposes.
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0: added to the long list of impeachable offenses, on top of all the just blatant corruption practiced by this president and his family. I mean, there's a reality here about whether or not an impeachment vote will actually get called. But on principle, do I think Donald Trump should be impeached? Absolutely.
1: 888-971-SAGE, 888-971-7243. I am Larry Elder, Salem News Channel. That is a Democrat from Massachusetts. There's no question that if the Democrats take control of the House, he'll be impeached. Just a matter of how many hours it'll take for that to happen. We were talking about this guy named Hassan Piker, a pro-Hamas, hard-left, socialist-slash-Marxist who lives in a $2.7 million house in West Hollywood. He is a streamer. And even CNN's Dana Bash teed off on him. Listen to this, number 34.
2: Here's some of what he actually has said about the depravity of the October 7th terror attack, the deadliest day for the Jewish people since the Holocaust. Quote, it doesn't matter if effing rapes happened on October 7th. Like, that doesn't change the dynamic for me. The Palestinian resistance is not perfect. Now, let that sink in. Hassan Piker is excusing sexual violence by Hamas terrorists. He also claims Hamas is, quote, 1,000 times better than Israel. Hamas is a designated terror organization, not just by the U.S., but by the EU, Canada, Australia, New Zealand, just to name a few. And here's what Piker said about the horrors of September 11th, 2001.
3: America deserved 9/11, dude. I'm saying it.
4: But
3: we totally brought it on ourselves, dude. Hold. We did. We did.
1: America deserved 9/11. We brought it on ourselves. Doesn't effing matter if women were raped on October 7th. What do you say? Now, there's a reason why the allegations about Swalwell are coming forth, because they want to pressure him into dropping out. These allegations were well known, but now all of a sudden they're public because the Democratic Party is trying to pressure this guy into dropping out of the race for governor. Number 19.
5: Eric Swalwell has a hypocrisy problem and a poor judgment problem. Both are going to cost him. His move immediately was to deflect and blame President Trump rather than deny the allegations and ask for the proof. And remember, this is the same guy who went on national television and continued to say to believe women. But today, that same standard's being applied to him, and the campaign is pushing back hard. And I also have to note, Eric Swalwell was part of a sleuth of congressmen and women that pushed to ensure that there were not going to release any type of sexual misconduct files in Congress this past March.
1: Eric Swalwell is no longer of value to the Democratic Party, so now he is being exposed. How long can you tread water, my friend? I'm Larry Elder. God bless.
6: What can I say? Mamba out.
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9: 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Put down the mic.
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4: News this hour from Town Hall. I'm Jason Walker. Authorities learning more now about that shooting incident and the White House Correspondents' Dinner attack.
12: Authorities have determined that buckshot from the gun of the man charged with trying to storm the White House Correspondents' Association dinner in an attempt to kill President Trump struck a Secret Service agent. That word comes from the federal prosecutor overseeing the investigation. Last week, Jeanine Pirro said there was no evidence the agent was hit by friendly fire during the incident at the Washington Hotel on April 25th. But the U.S. attorney for the District of Columbia went beyond that, saying a shot from Cole Allen's weapons hit the officer's bullet-resistant vest. That officer survived. Allen was injured during the attack, but was not shot. I'm Julie Walker.
4: Republican Senator Chuck Grassley says American farmers are feeling the brunt of the war against Iran. Here is correspondent Greg Plugston.
13: Grassley says the Middle East conflict is spiking the cost of fuel and fertilizer in his home state of Iowa and across the country.
14: Diesel at more than $4, in some places is $5 or more. Fertilizer prices have shot way up.
13: The senator tells the Salem Radio Network those higher costs are putting a squeeze on American farmers.
14: You just can't continue it.
13: Grassley is pushing for Congress to approve year-round sales of E15, a higher ethanol fuel blend to help lower prices at the gas pump. Greg Clugston, Washington.
4: President Trump promising to release new UFO records. He says they will be, quote, very interesting. Police in Austria say a 39-year-old suspect arrested after rat poison turned up in some baby food jars in a number of supermarket shelves in Central Europe. Officials say they are greatly relieved by that arrest. More on these stories, townhall.com.
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4: Deadly shooting in Texas.
16: Police asking for the public's help in identifying suspects in a shooting at a party in Amarillo that killed two teenagers and wounded 10 other people. Authorities looking for two people who opened fire at an apartment complex early Saturday morning. The motive was unclear. Police are asking local residents to check their doorbell and surveillance cameras for any unusual activity around that time. Surveillance video released by police shows two suspects opening fire at the outside of an apartment. John Scott reporting.
4: Hoax calls involving alleged bomb threats and even claims of active shooters prompting evacuations and closures at several zoos around the United States in recent days. No explosives nor real dangers have been found in the latest string of what authorities call swatting incidents. That was in Ohio and also Kentucky, Tennessee, and Florida. Breaking news and analysis, townhall.com. A GOP congressman gets a key endorsement from President Trump as he tries to succeed a veteran lawmaker.
17: President Donald Trump entered the fray of another Republican primary Friday by endorsing Kentucky Congressman Andy Barr for the U.S. Senate seat being vacated by retiring Senator Mitch McConnell, the former longtime Senate GOP leader. Barr is facing former Kentucky Attorney General Daniel Cameron in the May 19th Republican primary and would have faced entrepreneur Nate Morris. In a Truth Social post just before his endorsement of Barr, Mr. Trump announced that he'd asked Morris to step aside from the race to join his administration as an ambassador. Bernie Bennett, Washington.
4: Landlords hoping to settle with Uncle Sam over what they say billions of dollars in losses due to the federal eviction moratorium in place for nearly a year during the pandemic. More than 1,500 landlords across the country are part of that suit. More on these stories at townhall.com. Com.
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18: Temperatures dropping into the 40s overnight. A little on the chilly side, but not much in the way of cloud cover. Getting into your Monday morning, we'll start off cool, but Monday afternoon looking good with temps back to the 70s and 80s return on Tuesday. From the Fox 45 Weather Authority, I'm meteorologist Justin Chambers for Talk Radio 680 WCBM.
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0: We're Red Eye Radio. He is Eric Carly, and I'm Gary McNamara. Coming up on the bottom of the hour, Spirit Airlines, RIP. We'll get to that. Seinfeld on electric cars.
1: Okay.
0: Yeah. They're a car about nothing. He was on a podcast. He was, excuse me, an interview. And he told Airmail in an interview published Saturday, I am not interested in electric cars at all. Anybody else wants to do it? That's fine. I think it's a big, stupid virtue signal. Look at me. I'm saving the planet. Yeah. What about the lithium? It's all BS. He also joked afterwards about self-driving cars that he always tells his kids that their kids will say to them, you mean you grew up at a time when they would let people just drive at any speed and steer the car themselves? Didn't they just crash and kill themselves constantly?
1: You know, he had Letterman on in one of the episodes of Comedians in Cars Getting Coffee. And in one part of the episode, Letterman's driving his hot rod that Steve McQueen once owned. In another part of it, he's driving a Nissan Leaf, which is an EV. And Jerry Seinfeld is giving him grief at the end. It's like, yeah, but what? This is just one of your many vehicles. This isn't the only vehicle you drive, basically. I'm paraphrasing, but he was giving him grief because he was pointing out exactly what he said here in this interview. That it's just virtue signaling. That's all you're doing. You want people to think that you care about the planet. You know, there are two core customers for EVs. The tech heads, and I think they've probably saturated the market on that. I don't know. Maybe I'm wrong. And then beyond that, it's those who want their neighbors to see an EV out in front of their home or in their driveway. That's who we're talking about. Those are the core customers. I had to look it up because Seinfeld is a collector of Porsches. Mm-hmm. He loves Porsches. Porsche does make an EV. Who was it? I forget which high-end sports car maker said recently, yeah, we're giving up the EV thing. There's no point. It wasn't Porsche. It was another one like him. But Porsche does make an EV. But it is virtue signaling. Look, if you're driving around town, if they ever get it to the point, you know, the price point makes sense, the longevity of the battery and everything else. I think they're far from that. Then that's one thing, but it really is to a large extent virtue signaling for those who are buying them.
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3: With SRN News, I'm Jason Walker. Officials in an Oklahoma City suburb say at least 10 people have been shot and wounded at a party. Edmond police say there were reports of shots being fired at a gathering of dozens of young people near a lake Sunday night. President Trump announcing Project Freedom. That helps ships leave the Strait of Hormuz beginning Monday morning. He says the project aims to assist the neutral and innocent countries affected by the war. Elsewhere, a cargo vessel near the strait attacked by a small craft early Sunday. Iran sharply denies having anything to do with that. Pentagon has reached deals with seven tech companies to use their artificial intelligence in a classified computer network. It allows the military to tap into AI-powered capabilities. SRN News.
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4: From the Fox 45 Weather Authority team, I'm meteorologist Justin Chambers. Temperatures dropping into the 40s overnight, and it will be on the chilly side. Looking at Monday morning, seeing those temperatures climbing nicely and really warming up by the time we get to Monday afternoon. Highs back into the mid-70s, lower 80s on Tuesday, and we're tracking our next weather maker by Wednesday and Thursday, bringing rain back to the region. From the Fox 45 Weather Authority team, I'm meteorologist Justin Chambers for Talk Radio 680 WCBM.
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1: And we promise there will never be a windfalls profit tax on our app, ever.
0: Well, the Spirit Airlines
1: Oh, man.
0: Thing. Democrats scrambling like crazy.
1: Yeah.
0: Let's
1: yeah.
0: play Pete Buttigieg from a few years
1: okay.
0: ago. All right.
1: Okay.
0: Here we go.
1: All right. Here we go.
0: Normally we don't get involved in it, but we need to stop this merger
1: yeah.
0: a couple of years ago between JetBlue and Spirit. Here we
1: uh-huh.
0: go.
1: Yeah.
13: Our department, the Department of Transportation, has generally not gotten involved in these merger cases, but that's changing today. It is so important to make sure that passengers have choices, that they have access to low fares, that they have access to competition, and yet we've seen less and less and less of that competition over the years. We are taking a step that, again, is unusual in terms of recent years, but we think is the right thing to do, supporting the DOJ's lawsuit, and independently using our own authorities, which are a little bit different from the DOJ, starting our own investigation and taking other actions.
0: You know, you sound like you really want to say something.
1: Well, there's so much crap in what he just said, or what he said back then, and we just played. Because if we were talking at the time about American buying Delta and United, right? And like a three-way merger of those three getting together, you're talking about, okay, they're controlling a huge part of the market share. By the way, I heard a joke by Stephen Wright. I thought I had heard every Stephen Wright joke on the planet. He said, I just heard this yesterday. He said, I have a concern about one company, only one company making the game Monopoly. I just laugh forever on that one. But if you talk about JetBlue and Spirit, right? We're talking about the two discount airlines. In that scenario, it's important, it's critical for any of the regulators to look at that with the analysis of the books. What is going to happen inevitably if there is not a merger? If you don't create one stronger company out of the two, inevitably one of them is going to go away. And what happens when one of them goes away? Well, you have fewer choices. Exactly what he was complaining about. Spirit Airlines had 17,000 employees. 17,000. That's a lot of people. Did you see the video of the one pilot who was about to fly his final flight for
0: yep.
1: retirement, and he didn't get to do it because of the shutdown? And when they talk about this, you know, when the regulators say, well, we can't have this, you know, these mergers, but that particular proposed merger was not one of those, again, that would be like American buying United and Delta, where it's like, oh my gosh, they control the entire, you know, a massive chunk of the market share.
0: I've often said that one of the things I don't understand is decisions that they come to in antitrust,
1: yeah,
0: you know,
1: right.
0: antitrust decisions. To me, there's a great, wherever the political winds are is where that's going to move. And I view this, it's sort of like, define what a monopoly is.
1: Yeah.
0: I don't know if I can define it, but I can tell you what it is, even if I can't define it. And you sort of said it, we said it a couple of weeks ago when the United CEO was saying, well, we want to talk to American Airlines about a merger. And we went, that's not happening.
1: Yeah, that's not going to happen.
0: That's not going to happen. But when you look at Spirit and JetBlue, if they would have merged, they would have been 9%.
1: Right.
0: And this is the interesting thing. I want to read this from the Wall Street Journal. They make great points here. The demise of Spirit Airlines is a tragedy for its 15,000 or so employees, though at least taxpayers were not forced to pay for a bailout. Thank God that failed.
1: Yeah.
0: But the airline's closure should not pass without giving dubious credit to the main culprit, the antitrust theorist of the Biden administration. Mm-hmm. Recall how Timothy Wu, Jonathan Cantler, Lena Khan, and others on the left sought to revive long discredited theories of antitrust that view nearly all mergers as anti-competitive.
1: Exactly, exactly.
0: Mr. Cantor tested that view on the airline industry with disastrous results. In 2021, the Biden Justice Department challenged a JetBlue Airways alliance with the Northeast and American Airlines. In 2022, JetBlue offered Spirit a $3.8 billion merger lifeline so the combined companies could offer more competition against the other four U.S. airline giants.
1: Yeah.
0: Mr. Cantor's antitrust division sued to block the merger in 2023 and prevailed in court in January of 2024 in one of the most bizarre opinions we've ever read. We talked about this back then.
1: Yes.
0: Federal Judge William Young, listen to this, admitted Spirit's financial troubles. He also agreed that an expansion of all aspect of JetBlue's business, including network, fleet, and loyalty program, would allow for more vigorous competition with the Big Four, which carries most passengers in the country. He still ruled against the merger and called it an antitrust violation because it would eliminate one low-fare option from some routes.
1: And where are we now?
0: They're gone.
1: We eliminated one, what he was afraid of, exactly what Pete Buttigieg talked about in that audio cut, exactly what they say. We've talked about this for years when there's a proposed merger between two companies and both companies are on the brink or have, you know, don't have the strength against, in terms of their industry, their competition. And this would have given, again, a stronger competition in terms of the nature of the discount airline, and you would only have one. They were trying to make the case that, well, this would only leave one discount airline, but you still have the one against the other ones.
0: As they write, JetBlue ended its merger bid soon thereafter. Spirit declared bankruptcy in November of 24, long before the Iran war fuel spike.
1: Yep.
0: Now it's shutting down for good.
1: Yep.
0: As these columns warned after the judge's ruling, justice has essentially set Spirit up for failure. Well, congratulations, Judge Young. With Spirit's demise, that low fare option is completely gone.
1: Yep.
0: The big boys are likely to snap up Spirit's planes, airport gates, and other assets. There will be less competition than if the merger had been allowed. JetBlue is also struggling these days. Judge Young owes those Spirit employees and the traveling public an apology, and so does Mr. Cantor. Look, the reality is the airplane business is not a mom-and-pop business.
1: No, it isn't.
0: The capital that is needed, the infrastructure and capital that is needed to have an airline with such thin margins, depending on what's going on in the world at a particular time, because the airlines are susceptible to everything that we've seen. If we've ever seen how susceptible airlines are,
1: right,
0: and their low margin profit of margin, where they'll go quarter after quarter without making a profit, then do it. It is not a mom and pop business. The competition is between the monsters. And if you brought two airlines that combined had 9% and would have allowed them to merge, the judge even says, this is the insanity. If you allowed Spirit Airlines and JetBlue to merge, there would be much more competition. It would create much more competition for the other biggies.
1: Yes.
0: He admitted it.
1: Right.
0: But since they might lose one price option on some routes, that's not what antitrust is.
1: No.
0: That's not what a monopoly is.
1: No. It isn't.
0: Well, and when you look at it too, they were offering an option. What did that option get them? Bankruptcy.
1: Yeah. It ended up being
0: the one low fare option and their business model at that point got them to bankruptcy. The JetBlue merger would have changed what they were doing and hopefully saved and gave them more competition against the bigger airlines and more choices for the public and more routes for the public.
1: Well, when, again, at the basis of it, two struggling companies that without a merger don't have the leverage against the bigger companies in their industry. If they're not allowed to merge, one or both of them is going to go away. That's just the way, that's the nature of it. And you're talking, and their excuse is there will be, well, if we let them merge, there will be less competition. They're going to go away. They're dying right as we speak. And then here we are two years later and it's over for Spirit. And their complaint was, well, no, we'll have fewer airlines. Well, now you have fewer airlines and 17,000 people are unemployed. Hopefully they can find work in the industry somewhere. But you have one less choice as well. How about you make one stronger company and give them a shot? It's not the definition of antitrust.
0: No.
1: The judge admitted it while he was saying it, basically. He just said it was antitrust because he couldn't help himself as somebody who was clearly on the left. He was creating basically this false sense that it was, they were creating a monopoly and there was nothing of the sort.
0: It's liberal theory over the reality of what actually a monopoly is.
1: Right.
0: And the antitrust laws in this country were never supposed to apply to something like this.
1: No.
0: You're not talking. Now, again, as we said, maybe I can't give you the exact definition, but I can tell you that if a United and American tried to do it, that wouldn't go through.
1: Right. I mean, you look at the routes, the markets they all serve,
0: right.
1: Everything else, the size, you know, and then, okay, well, now we're forced to pick basically the one combined company. That wasn't the case because they tried to make it as if, well, we're going to protect the American public by keeping in place two separate discount airlines. Well, no, they're struggling. They're underwater and they won't survive. One or both of them will be gone in a couple of years. And of course, that was the case.
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0: more stories coming out about Barney Frank, who's in hospice criticizing his own party. But Barney Frank was one of the radicals who built the whole thing.
1: Yeah. Yeah, I saw part of that interview and I just went, okay. It was soft-selled when he was talking in person to Jake Tapper.
0: Right.
1: It was like, well, we might have gone, even if I agree with the where their eventual conclusion is, I believe they went about it the wrong way. I said, okay, I'm done.
0: It's, right.
1: You know,
0: yeah.
1: You know, we know what he did with Fannie and Freddie.
0: Right.
1: So we know where he is. We know how far left he is.
0: Yep.
1: And he's in hospice, but he's, you know, and normally I wouldn't even discuss it.
0: Right.
1: But he decided to get back into the arena of ideas.
0: Right. He's the one that did the interview. Right. So, I mean, you know, that those words are certain, certainly, in the arena of public idea.
1: We are Red Eye Radio.
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0: I'm Gary McNamara. We live in a nation with a lot of idiots. Let's hear from Adam Schiff, okay?
1: Okay.
0: You ready? Here
1: all
0: we
1: right.
0: go on
1: right.
0: Meet the Press. Here
1: all
0: we go,
1: right.
0: Senator
1: right.
0: Adam
1: right.
0: Schiff.
2: Well, let me follow up with you and ask about your state specifically. California has the highest tax on gasoline, ranging between 60 cents to 70 cents per gallon. Would you call on Governor Gavin Newsom to suspend the gas tax in your state?
3: Well, again, I'd be open to that as long as we place that windfall profits tax on the oil companies.
0: We live in a nation of idiots.
4: Yeah. We'll
0: idiots.
4: Just tax them more.
0: Yeah.
4: Because that will only raise the yeah. cost
0: we'll only
4: even
0: take
4: further.
0: We'll only take this tax off yeah. if we put another tax on.
1: That's right.
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6: With SRN News, I'm Jason Walker. Two U.S. troops are missing in southwestern Morocco after participating in military exercises. United States Africa Command says the soldiers have not been seen since leaving for what's being described as a recreational hike. President Trump announcing Project Freedom to help ships leave the Strait of Hormuz beginning today. He says the project aims to assist neutral and innocent countries. In Texas, two teenagers are dead in a shooting that left a dozen more wounded. And just to the north in Oklahoma, 10 young people have been wounded in yet another shooting. Seven countries in the OPEC Plus grouping of oil-producing nations have decided to a modest increase in production. This is SRN News.
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8: From the Fox 45 Weather Authority team, I'm meteorologist Justin Chambers. Temperatures dropping into the 40s overnight, and it will be on the chilly side. Looking at Monday morning, seeing those temperatures climbing nicely and really warming up by the time we get to Monday afternoon. Highs back into the mid-70s, lower 80s on Tuesday, and we're tracking our next weather maker by Wednesday and Thursday, bringing rain back to the region. From the Fox 45 Weather Authority team, I'm meteorologist Justin Chambers for Talk Radio 680 WCBM.
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0: Radio. He is Eric Carly, and I'm Gary McNamara. I was just thinking after what you just said about what AI could do.
1: Yeah.
0: Maybe that's why the left is against AI.
1: You know, they really have turned, haven't they?
0: Maybe they're against AI because AI
1: will create the truth, the transparency.
0: Can give you instant information.
1: It can, and truth. It's now. Again, garbage in, garbage out. We're learning that. There was a study about, I think it was Google AI and how much of it was not completely accurate and everything else.
0: Yeah, you find stuff wrong all the time.
1: But, you know, that's why I turned to Wikipedia, because everything on Wikipedia is accurate. but no, I mean, they realize it will be one more tool. And that's what you and I always talk about. You know, you can go, like, your phone to the internet in general is a tool. Not that every place on the internet is going to be wholly accurate, but it gives you the ability to find the truth, because we believe you're capable of critical thinking. Liberals don't want you finding the truth ever.
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9: Talk Radio 680, WCBN, Baltimore. news this hour from Town Hall. I'm Jason Walker. President Trump announcing a new initiative called Project Freedom, aimed at helping vessels safely transit the Strait of Hormuz. Correspondent Ken Lorman reports it's set to begin today.
10: President Trump said in a social media post on Sunday that, quote, neutral and innocent countries have been affected by the Iran war, and, quote, we have told those countries that we will guide their ships safely out of those restricted waterways so they can freely and ably get on with their business, end quote.
9: And President Trump adding that his representatives are having discussions with Iran that could lead to something very positive for all. Authorities are learning more now about the shooter in that White House correspondent's dinner attack.
11: Authorities have determined that buckshot from the gun of the man charged with trying to storm the White House Correspondents Association dinner in an attempt to kill President Trump struck a Secret Service agent. That word comes from the federal prosecutor overseeing the investigation. Last week, Jeanine Pirro said there was no evidence the agent was hit by friendly fire during the incident at the Washington Hotel on April 25th. But the U.S. attorney for the District of Columbia went beyond that, saying a shot from Cole Allen's weapons hit the officer's bullet-resistant vest. That officer survived. Allen was injured during the attack, but was not shot. I'm Julie Walker.
9: President Trump promising to release new UFO records that he says will be very interesting. Police in Austria say a 39-year-old man has been arrested after rat poison turned up in baby food jars on supermarket shelves in Central Europe. Food has been recalled in Austria, Czech Republic, and also Slovakia. More on these stories, townhall.com.
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9: Deadly shooting at a party in Texas.
13: Police asking for the public's help in identifying suspects in a shooting at a party in Amarillo that killed two teenagers and wounded 10 other people. Authorities looking for two people who opened fire at an apartment complex early Saturday morning. The motive was unclear. Police are asking local residents to check their doorbell and surveillance cameras for any unusual activity around that time. Surveillance video released by police shows two suspects opening fire at the outside of an apartment. John Scott reporting.
9: And officials in an Oklahoma City suburb say 10 young people have been wounded in a shooting at a party near a popular lake. Hoax calls involving alleged bomb threats and even claims of active shooters have prompted evacuations and closures at a number of zoos around the United States in the past week. Breaking news and analysis, townhall.com. A Republican congressman getting a key endorsement from President Trump as he tries to succeed a veteran lawmaker.
14: President Donald Trump entered the fray of another Republican primary Friday by endorsing Kentucky Congressman Andy Barr for the U.S. Senate seat being vacated by retiring Senator Mitch McConnell, the former longtime Senate GOP leader. Barr is facing former Kentucky Attorney General Daniel Cameron in the May 19th Republican primary and would have faced entrepreneur Nate Morris. In a Truth Social post just before his endorsement of Barr, Mr. Trump announced that he had asked Morris to step aside from the race to join his administration as an ambassador. Bernie Bennett, Washington.
9: Landlords hoping to settle with Uncle Sam over what they say billions of dollars in losses due to a federal eviction moratorium in place for nearly a year during the pandemic. More than 1,500 landlords from all across the country are part of that lawsuit. More on these stories, townhall.com.
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15: Your Fox 45 forecast, mostly sunny and actually milder today with highs headed for the low 70s. Partly cloudy tonight and pretty comfortable as temperatures drop back into the upper 50s. From the Fox 45 Weather Authority, I'm meteorologist Amy Aronson for Talk Radio 680 WCBM.
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3: Now, it's Red Eye Radio. Gary McNamara and Eric Harley talk about everything from politics to social issues and news of the day. Whether you're up late or you're just starting your day, welcome to the show. From the Relief Factor Studios, this is Red Eye Radio.
0: All across the USA, we are Red Eye Radio. I'm Gary McNamara. He's Eric Harley.
1: Hi.
0: All right, so you ready for more?
1: I'm ready for more.
0: I promised the Buttigieg cut.
1: Okay.
0: This is Pete Buttigieg over the weekend.
1: Yeah, yeah.
0: Oh, man. Oh, we live in a nation of idiots.
1: I know.
0: We really do.
1: We really do.
0: And I say idiots because they have no interest in finding out what the truth is. You know, and that's one thing we had talked about. You know, you can look at AI, but AI is another tool that that you and I both use. Yeah. I go to AI and I can, just because we pay attention to the issues, it's what we do. It's our living.
1: Right.
0: So even if it wasn't our living, it would be our addiction. And so I'll sit there and go, okay, that looks like it's right. Okay, that's wrong. That's definitely wrong. Mm. I saw something the other day that was completely ridiculous. They had, I forgot what it was about, but it was like, somebody involved in it when it's like, that guy isn't involved in it at all.
1: Right.
0: And I redid it again and it, the same thing came out. So yeah, AI, the problem would be garbage in, garbage out.
1: Yeah.
0: But the fact is, there will be enough news services out there that you'll be able to get the truth. And it's another tool that you can use, you know, to get the truth. But here's Buttigieg. One of his town halls. Here we go. You ready?
1: All right.
0: All right. Here we go.
18: But one thing that would make a huge difference is if we selected our president by letting the person who got the most votes actually take the office instead of the National Electoral College. It would be a really good idea.
0: It'd be a horrible idea.
1: It would be a disastrous, you know, idea.
0: And I go back to the fact of so many people who hate this country have no idea what the Constitution is about or why the Constitution exists the way that it exists or why the Electoral College exists or why the Senate exists. And it's just when you look at the ignorance out there, I say it's a willful ignorance. It's willful ignorance because I think people, many people are afraid of what the truth may be. And they like sitting there with their little stinking narrative that's completely off base, doesn't work. The reason that the Electoral College exists is the same reason the Senate exists.
1: Yeah.
0: Because in order to get the United States, in order to get states to join us, if states were told, sorry, you can join the United States, but you really don't get any representation at all because everything is done on the popular vote of the entire country and your state doesn't matter. That's how revolutions start. That's how civil war starts. Yep. How do we know? The lack of representation is why we are the United States of America.
1: Yep.
0: And not colonies of Great Britain.
1: Right.
0: And it's like they have no interest. It's to the point of if jealousy, envy, and selfishness is the only thing that they are obsessed with day in and day out. What can I get for me? What will put me in a better advantage? What will put the my peers and myself into a narrative that we fully don't understand because we really don't know how the hell things work, but it feels good, and so we're just going to say this is what we want.
19: Yep.
0: They got a standing ovation.
19: Yep.
0: And that's in Oklahoma. That was in Tulsa.
19: Yeah.
0: People are idiots.
1: Well, and there's
0: so many, not all.
1: Yeah, it's again, it is a combination of willful ignorance and then those in the crowd who aren't willfully ignorant, who know exactly how it works, wanting to change the fundamental or the foundation of the nation.
19: Yeah,
1: really. I mean, it's about the Constitution, but if they can get through. If they could do this, which they can't without changing the Constitution, but if they could get through this, then they've controlled elections.
0: You know,
1: then next thing you know, California, is basically, electing all the presidents from now on. I mean, it's, you're going to have the mob rules mentality at the polls and it's never, no one ever breaks it down because in a moment like that, Pete Buttigieg, yeah, with the most votes. Yeah, most votes.
0: Oh, by the way, that he was criticized saying, well, Trump would be president then.
1: Yeah, right. Exactly.
0: Yes, he is.
1: Yes, exactly. Right. No, it's again, the willful ignorance of the crowd. The cheering, what you hear, is the emotion of it all.
0: You know, and people believe, you know, some people believe that you know, the hate started with just Trump. It didn't. The hate that I see that drives the absolute manic obsession, emotional obsession with the liberals. We can go back to the Adam Schiff cut that we played last hour.
1: Mm-hmm.
0: Liberals want to feel as if they're hurting someone. We're punishing these companies. That's why Adam Schiff,
19: yeah,
0: when he was asked again on Meet the Press, would you tell Gavin Newsom to lower gas taxes? Well, yeah, I'd consider that, but only if we put a windfall profit tax on oil companies.
1: Right, right.
0: And we all know that when you tax companies, they pass it on to the consumer.
19: Yep.
0: And we know in gasoline they do and in oil they do because we see it every single time there's anything that makes the cost of business greater in the oil industry, gasoline prices immediately go up.
19: Right.
0: But the hatred of corporations is so great. The belief, because it's been pounded into them, that companies are evil and need to be punished has taken away even the instinct of knowing that they're going to pay higher prices.
19: Yeah.
0: That the company isn't going to be punished.
1: Right.
0: I mean, they may lose business or whatever. But if they lose business, that's less choice for you, but they're going to pass the higher cost also onto the consumer, as we know, whether it's an increase in minimum wage, whether it's an increase in corporate taxes, whether it's tariffs.
19: Right.
0: Doesn't matter across the board. You raise the cost of doing business, it's passed on to the consumer. Democrats, the biggest lie they've gotten away with, decade after decade, and this is what makes them look at their people that vote for them, and I am not kidding here. They go, these people, the people that vote for us are complete idiots. We can stay in power, just promote hate against things that they are perceived to want to hate. And we can take money right out of their pockets.
1: Right.
0: They don't even know it because it's stealth. And then when prices go up, we'll just scream, well, that's them damn companies. We got to tax them the more. And these idiots will go, uh-huh, uh-huh, uh-huh, uh-huh.
1: Mm-hmm. That's exactly how it works.
0: And that's the thing that gets to me, that their hatred is so great that their own instinct of self-preservation, their instinct of self-interest goes away.
1: Mm-hmm.
0: They just want to believe that the companies are evil and that we tax the companies. It will hurt the companies, and they completely ignore the other part of the equation is you end up paying the freight.
1: Right.
0: And it's a stealth tax on you, and the politicians that you vote for laugh at your idiocy.
1: But you know, the same thing in New York State. Mamdani wants to raise a bunch of money for all of his programs. He knows he needs the state to do it. Hochul is on this fence where she knows she's going to have to raise taxes if she's going to cooperate with Mamdani. And how dare you not cooperate? And so talking about raising corporate taxes, which is raising the cost of goods and services for everybody in the state to pay for New York City. This is their approach and has been for the longest time. And again, you know, let's get rid of the Electoral College. Let's get rid of the Senate.
0: Yeah.
1: Let's get rid of the entire foundation of this nation. Well, hell, let's vote by Facebook, by the like button. Why do we even have to show up at the polls? If voter ID is prohibitive in terms of people getting access to the polls, right? Because that's what they say. Well, it's so hard to get it. I don't even know where my birth certificate is. I don't even know if I have a birth certificate. I'm not sure if I was even born. If that's a problem, if voter ID is a problem, traveling to the polls is a problem, by golly, we should be able to vote on our phone.
0: The perfect example, as we've talked about the last few weeks, is Virginia. The reason we have a Senate, the reason we have the Electoral College, is to stop the tyranny of the majority.
1: Yeah.
0: And if the perfect example is Virginia,

0: Wouldn't take long.
1: No. No.
0: But this is exactly what they want. They've been chipping away at the foundation, the cornerstone of this nation for the longest time. And they do so through stupidity, ignorance.
1: And then Buttigieg thinks he's an intellectual. That's
0: yeah.
1: the thing.
0: Yeah.
1: And these people think I'm smart.
0: Right.
1: They think I'm a George Clooney or a Gavin Newsom.
0: Yeah. That's so funny.
1: I can sound smart and throw out idiocy.
0: That way, the person that gets the most votes wins. Yeah, like Trump. I would have loved that. Somebody in the crowd had done that.
1: But understand, that's Oklahoma.
0: Yeah. Yes.
1: Probably considered the most conservative state in the United States.
0: Yep.
1: Trying to think of anybody. I know they were a couple of years ago. I'm trying to think if anybody's matched them yet.
0: Yeah, I don't know.
1: And still, Buttigieg can sell absolute idiocy.
0: Yep.
1: And Virginia can too.
0: Yep.
1: Virginia, I mean, that's the perfect example, as we've said over and over again. You want to understand why there's a Senate, why there's Electoral College, look at Virginia.
0: Yep.
1: Virginia's actually to the point of saying, not only do we want, you know, we want minuscule representation for a huge segment, they're also saying, we don't give a damn about the citizens of Virginia and how they vote in an election.
0: Right.
1: If you vote one way and the country goes another way, all of your votes are going to go to the opposite of what you wanted.
0: Mm-hmm. And the people are like, yep, that sounds good to me.
1: Yep. I apologize for that voice because I'm making them sound too smart.
0: Yeah. You need to slow it down.
1: I mean, but this is the kind of stuff where you just have to, you've got to be blunt. You got to be absolutely blunt. These people are completely and totally clueless.
0: No, they are.
1: They're willing to give up their own representation.
0: Name the three branches of government.
1: Yeah. It's where we are.
0: Yeah.
1: We are Red Eye Radio.
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3: Current wildfire activity in the southeast and more potential wildfire events late spring and early summer, according to USDA meteorologist Brad Rippey.
4: Pre-monsoon, we are looking at the potential for significant wildfire activity in the southwest in May and June. And with the low snowpack, that could expose hillsides to more sunshine, more drying. So I think an early wildfire season for a lot of Northern California and the Northwest. You normally wouldn't see fires until later in the summer, but possibly as early as June this year.
3: This week, Agriculture Secretary Brooke Rollins issued a new memorandum directing the U.S. Forest Service to take various actions in preparation for this wildfire season, including heightened readiness, accelerated, community-focused risk reduction, and strengthening firefighter health and safety for the upcoming fire year. I'm Rod Bain reporting for the U.S. Department of Agriculture in Washington, D.C.
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5: We're Red Eye Radio. He is Eric Carly, and I'm Gary McNamara. Coming up on the bottom of the hour, Spirit Airlines, RIP. We'll get to that. Seinfeld on electric cars.
6: Okay. Yeah.
5: They're a car about nothing. He was on a podcast. He was, an interview. And he told Airmail in an interview published Saturday, "I am not interested in electric cars at all. Anybody else wants to do it? That's fine. I think it's a big, stupid virtue signal. Look at me. I'm saving the planet." Yeah. What about the lithium? It's all BS. He also joked afterwards about self-driving cars, that he always tells his kids that their kids will say to them, "You mean you grew up in a time when they would let people just drive at any speed and steer the car themselves? Didn't they just crash and kill themselves constantly?"
6: You know, he had Letterman on in one of the episodes of Comedians in Cars Getting Coffee. And in one part of the episode, Letterman's driving his hot rod that Steve McQueen once owned. In another part of it, he's driving a Nissan Leaf, which is an EV. And Jerry Seinfeld is giving him grief at the end. It's like, yeah, but what? This is just one of your many vehicles. This isn't the only vehicle you drive, basically. I'm paraphrasing, but he was giving him grief because he was pointing out exactly what he said here in this interview. That it it's just virtue signaling. That's all you're doing. You want people to think that you care about the planet. You know, there are two core customers for EVs. The tech heads, and I think they've probably saturated the market on that. I don't know. Maybe I'm wrong. And then beyond that, it's those who want their neighbors to see an EV out in front of their home or in their driveway. That's who we're talking about. Those are the core customers. I had to look it up because Seinfeld is a collector of Porsches. Mm-hmm. He loves Porsches. Porsche does make an EV. Who was it? I forget which high-end sports car maker said recently, yeah, we're giving up the EV thing. There's no point. It wasn't Porsche. It was another one like him. But Porsche does make an EV. But it is virtue signaling. Look, if you're driving around town, if they ever get it to the point, you know, where the price point makes sense, the longevity of the battery, and everything else, I think they're far from that, then that's one thing. But it really is, to a large extent, virtue signaling for those who are buying it.

0: With SRN News, I'm Jason Walker. President Trump drawing praise after announcing Project Freedom. It's designed to help vessels leave the Strait of Hormuz, and it's getting underway right now. The president says the project aims to assist neutral and innocent countries affected by the war. Two American soldiers still missing in Morocco after participating in military exercises, hundreds taking part in search operations. Rough weekend. Two teenagers in Texas are dead in a shooting that left a dozen wounded. And in Oklahoma, 10 young people have been wounded in a shooting there. Landlords are upset. They're hoping to settle with the federal government over what they say are billions of dollars in losses due to federal eviction moratorium in place for nearly a year during the pandemic. SRN News.
1: Your Fox 45 forecast. We are kicking off a big warm-up this week, actually getting underway today. Mostly sunny with highs in the low 70s. Partly cloudy and comfortable tonight as temperatures fall back into the upper 50s. Even warmer come Tuesday. Increasing clouds with temperatures nearing 80 degrees. And this is all ahead of a chance of showers arriving by Wednesday. From the Fox 45 Weather Authority, I'm meteorologist Amy Aronson for Talk Radio 680 WCBM.
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12: And, right. we promise there will never be a windfalls profit tax on our app, ever.
11: Well, the Spirit Airlines.
12: Oh, man.
11: Thing. Democrats scrambling like crazy.
12: Yeah.
11: Let's play Pete Buttigieg from a few years ago. All right.
12: Okay.
11: Here we go.
12: All right. Here we go.
11: Normally we don't get involved in it, but we need to stop this merger a couple of years ago between JetBlue and Spirit. Here we go.
12: Yeah.
13: Our department, the Department of Transportation, has generally not gotten involved in these merger cases, but that's changing today. It is so important to make sure that passengers have choices, that they have access to low fares, that they have access to competition, and yet we've seen less and less and less of that competition over the years. We are taking a step that, again, is unusual in terms of recent years, but we think is the right thing to do, supporting the DOJ's lawsuit and independently using our own authorities, which are a little bit different from the DOJ, starting our own investigation and taking other actions.
11: You sound like you really want to say something.
12: Well, there's so much crap in what he just said, or what he said back then, and we just played. Because if we were talking at the time about American buying Delta and United, right? And like a three-way merger of those three getting together, you're talking about, okay, they're controlling a huge part of the market share. By the way, I heard a joke by Stephen Wright. I thought I had heard every Stephen Wright joke on the planet. He said, I just heard this yesterday. He said, I have a concern about one company, only one company making the game Monopoly. I just laugh forever on that one. But if you talk about JetBlue and Spirit, right? We're talking about the two discount airlines. In that scenario, it's important, it's critical for any of the regulators to look at that with the analysis of the books. What is going to happen inevitably if there is not a merger? If you don't create one stronger company out of the two? Inevitably, one of them is going to go away. And what happens when one of them goes away? Well, you have fewer choices. Exactly what he was complaining about. Spirit Airlines had 17,000 employees. 17,000. That's a lot of people. Did you see the video of the one pilot who was about to fly his final flight for retirement, and he didn't get to do it because of the shutdown? And when they talk about this, you know, when the regulators say, well, we can't have this, these mergers with that particular proposed merger was not one of those, again, that would be like American buying United and Delta, where it's like, oh my gosh, they control the entire, you know, a massive chunk of the market share.
11: I've often said that one of the things I don't understand is decisions that they come to in antitrust. Decisions. To me, there's a great, wherever the political winds are is where that's going to move. And I view this, it's sort of like define what a monopoly is.
12: Yeah.
11: I don't know if I can define it, but I can tell you what it is. even if I can't define it. And you sort of said it, we said it a couple weeks ago when the United CEO was saying, well, we, you know, we want to talk to American Airlines about a merger. And we went, that's not happening.
12: Yeah, that's not going to happen.
11: That's not going to happen. But when you look at Spirit and JetBlue, if they would have merged, they would have been 9%.
12: Right.
11: And this is the interesting thing. I want to read this from the Wall Street Journal. They make great points here. The demise of Spirit Airlines is a tragedy for its 15,000 or so employees, though at least taxpayers were not forced to pay for a bailout. Thank God that failed.
12: Yeah.
11: But the airline's closure should not pass without giving dubious credit to the main culprit, the antitrust theorist of the Biden administration. Mm-hmm. Recall how Timothy Wu, Jonathan Cantler, Lena Khan, and others on the left sought to revive long discredited theories of antitrust that view nearly all mergers as anti-competitive.
12: Exactly, exactly.
11: Mr. Cantler tested that view on the airline industry with disastrous results. In 2021, the Biden Justice Department challenged a JetBlue Airwaves alliance with the Northeast and American Airlines. In 2022, JetBlue offered Spirit a $3.8 billion merger lifeline so the combined companies could offer more competition against the other four U.S. airline giants.
12: Yeah.
11: Mr. Cantor's antitrust division sued to block the merger in 2023 and prevailed in court in January of 2024 in one of the most bizarre opinions we've ever read. We talked about mm-hmm. this back then.
12: Yes.
11: Federal Judge William Young, listen to this, admitted Spirit's financial troubles. He also agreed that an expansion of all aspect of JetBlue's business, including network, fleet, and loyalty program, would allow for more vigorous competition
12: yes.
11: with the big four, which carries most passengers in the country. He still ruled against the merger and called it an antitrust violation because it would eliminate one low-fare option from some routes.
12: And where are we now?
11: They're gone.
12: We eliminated one. Yeah. Yeah, exactly right. What he was afraid of, exactly what Pete Buttigieg talked about in that audio cut, exactly what they say. We've talked about this for years when there's a proposed merger between two companies and both companies are on the brink or have, you know, don't have the strength against, in terms of their industry, their competition. And this would have given, again, a stronger competition in terms of the nature of the discount airline, and you would only have one. They were trying to make the case that, well, this would only leave one discount airline, but you still have the one against the other ones.
11: As they write, JetBlue ended its merger bid soon thereafter. Spirit declared bankruptcy in November of 24, long before
12: yes.
11: the Iran war fuel spike.
12: Yep.
11: Now it's shutting down for good.
12: Yep.
11: As these columns warned after the judge's ruling, justice has essentially set Spirit up for failure. Well, congratulations, Judge Young. With Spirit's demise, that low-fare option is completely gone.
12: Yep.
11: The big boys are likely to snap up Spirit's planes, airport gates, and other assets. There will be less competition than if the merger had been allowed. JetBlue is also struggling these days. Judge Young owes those Spirit employees and the traveling public an apology, and so does Mr. Cantor. Look, the reality is the airplane business is not a mom-and-pop business.
12: No, it isn't.
11: The capital that is needed, the infrastructure and capital that is needed to have an airline with such thin margins, depending on what's going on in the world at a particular time,
12: yeah.
11: because the airlines are susceptible to everything that we've seen.
12: Yeah. Oh, yeah.
11: If we've ever seen how susceptible airlines are,
12: right,
11: and their low margin profit of margin, where they'll go quarter after quarter without making a profit, then do it. It is not a mom and pop business. The competition is between the monsters. And if you brought two airlines that combined had 9% and would have allowed them to merge. The judge even says, this is the,
12: he admitted it.
11: This is the insanity. If you allowed Spirit Airlines and JetBlue to merge, there would be much more competition. It would create much more competition for the other biggies.
12: Yes.
11: He admitted it.
12: Right.
11: But since they might lose one price option on some routes, sorry, it's anti. That's not what antitrust is.
12: No.
11: That's not what a monopoly is.
12: No. It isn't.
11: Well, and when you look at it too, they were offering an option. What did that option get them? Bankruptcy.
12: Yeah. It ended up being
11: the one low fare option, and their business model at that point got them to bankruptcy. The JetBlue merger would have changed what they were doing and hopefully saved and gave them more competition against the bigger airlines and more choices for the public and more routes for the public.
12: Well, when, again, at the basis of it, two struggling companies that without a merger don't have the leverage against the bigger companies in their industry. If they're not allowed to merge, one or both of them is going to go away. That's just the way,
11: yeah.
12: That's just the way, that's the nature of it. And you're talking, and their excuse is there will be, well, if we let them merge, there will be less competition. They're going to go away. They're dying right as we speak. And then here we are two years later. And it's over for Spirit. And their complaint was, well, no, we'll have fewer airlines. Well, now you have fewer airlines and 17,000 people are unemployed. Hopefully they can find work in the industry somewhere. But you have one less choice as well. How about you make one stronger company and give them a shot? It's not the definition of antitrust.
11: No.
12: The judge admitted it while he was saying it. Basically, he just said it was antitrust because he couldn't help himself as somebody who was clearly on the left. He was creating basically this false sense that it was, they were creating a monopoly and there was nothing of the sort.
11: It's liberal theory over the reality of what actually a monopoly is.
12: Right.
11: And the antitrust laws in this country were never supposed to apply to something like this.
12: No.
11: You're not talking. Now, again, as we said, maybe I can't give you the exact definition, but I can tell you that if a United and American tried to do it, that wouldn't go through.
12: Right. I mean, you look at the routes, the markets they all serve,
11: right.
12: Everything else, the size, you know, and then, okay, well, now we're forced to pick basically the one combined company. That wasn't the case because they tried to make it as if, well, we're going to protect the American public by keeping in place two separate discount airlines. Well, no, they're struggling. They're underwater and they won't survive. One or both of them will be gone in a couple of years. And of course, that was the case.
11: We are Red Eye Radio.
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0: He's Eric Harley, and I'm Gary McNamara. Again, I want to read this because this is a quote from the judge's ruling that did not allow the JetBlue Spirit Airlines merger a few years back. Mm. This is a quote. Mm. Quote, an expansion of all aspect of JetBlue's business, including network, fleet, and loyalty program, would allow for more vigorous competition with the Big Four, which carries most passengers in this country, end of quote. But since he ruled against the merger because it would eliminate one low-fare option on some routes.
1: Wow. That's it.
0: Because what your price is on a route is meaningless.
1: Exactly.
0: If you're talking antitrust, what is the share of the market?
1: That's it.
0: And is it going to make, if you're saying that a merger will make the entire industry more competitive, it's impossible for it to be a monopoly.
1: Basically, we're saying because we would lose one or only end up with one discount airline company, and we can't have that. Well, that's not what antitrust means.
0: No, it doesn't.
1: What is the share, right, and the combined share, as you point out, would have been 9%. 9%. Not even double digits.
0: No.
1: And by the way, likely still struggling. Because discount,
0: yeah,
1: you're always teetering, and based on fuel prices and everything else, there are a lot of headwinds, pun intended, for that industry. And the discounters are the ones who suffer the hardest.
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8: Breaking news this hour from Town Hall. I'm Rich Thomason. It's called Project Freedom, and it starts today. Announced by President Trump, the goal is to shatter Iran's stranglehold on a strategic Mideast waterway.
9: U.S. military said it would support merchant vessels to transit freely through the Strait of Hormuz. A statement from U.S. Central Command said the aim was to restore freedom of navigation through the vital waterway while maintaining America's own blockade of Iranian ports. Donald Trump had earlier described the initiative as a humanitarian gesture to help ships and crews that had become locked up during the U.S.-Israeli war on Iran.
8: That's a BBC's Jolan Nell. It seems that most Americans stand with President Trump on Iran.
10: A Harvard Caps Harris poll finds 74% of voters say the United States is winning its conflict with Iran. The survey shows majority support for U.S. airstrikes, with 52% backing the attacks and 54% calling them justified. 57% approve of the naval blockade on ships bound for Iran. Voters also want tough conditions for talks, including ending support for terror groups and halting executions of protesters. Ken Lorman reported.
8: Gunfire at a party in an Oklahoma City suburb last night sent at least 10 people to the hospital. Happened near Arcadia Lake in Edmond, Oklahoma. Two gunmen, no arrests. A spokesman for Rudy Giuliani is asking for prayer for the former New York City mayor, presidential lawyer, and advisor. The 81-year-old Giuliani is hospitalized in critical but stable condition in Florida. There's been no word on what landed him in the hospital. President Trump calls America's mayor fabulous and a warrior. Gas prices continue their upward march, averaging $4.45 a gallon this morning, that according to AAA. Watching Wall Street, Dow futures down 91 points, the S&P futures up 9. More on these stories, townhall.com.
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13: Good morning. You're on Casey and Company at 6:03. Here's Chuck Whitaker with traffic and weather on the threes.
14: We have a major backup already going into the old Harbor Tunnel. The wreck happened about 5:35 southbound 895. Only the left-hand lane is open. You'll see the green arrow as you're heading south into the tunnel. The right side is closed. That's only a two-lane road. We're backed up back towards the area of the Erdmann Avenue ramp. Very quickly, a lot of overflow traffic went over to the Fort McHenry Tunnel, and now we're starting to see that delay building on 95 coming south and eventually going through the tunnel and onto the south end. And by the way, on the northbound side of the Fort McHenry Tunnel, broken down vehicle, right lane of the right tube, and we're slow there. If you can get to the left tube northbound, you'll be a lot better off. We'll keep you posted, of course, on 895 south. I'm Chuck Whitaker with traffic and weather on the threes on Talk Radio 680 WC.
15: Your Fox 45 forecast, mostly sunny and actually milder today with highs headed for the low 70s. Partly cloudy tonight and pretty comfortable as temperatures drop back into the upper 50s. From the Fox 45 Weather Authority, I'm meteorologist Amy Aronson for Talk Radio 680 WCBN.
13: 46 degrees in White Marsh, 43 in Joppatown at 6:04. Here are the latest headlines from the WCBN Maryland News Center. A United Airlines flight has hit a Baltimore-based bakery truck as the driver was about to exit the New Jersey Turnpike. Chuck Patarakis, senior executive at H&S Bakery, says the driver was on the way to a company depot in New Jersey Sunday afternoon when a tire on the plane's landing gear went through the truck's window and windshield. The incident was recorded on an on-vehicle camera. Baltimore area truck driver Warren Bordley was treated for glass injuries to his arm and hand. Authorities say the United Airlines plane hit a light pole in addition to the truck, but it landed safely with no injuries to the passenger or crew. The FAA is investigating the incident. And a 41-year-old man is facing a bond review hearing today following his arrest on a first-degree murder charge. Mark Ryan is accused of shooting and killing his father-in-law Saturday afternoon at a home on Sawmill Court in the Phoenix area of Baltimore County. Investigators say the incident appears to have been domestic-related. The victim is identified as 74-year-old Robert McMeekin, who was an attorney at the Fine Kelly and McMeekin law firm. Ryan is currently being held at the Baltimore County Detention Center. Last night's winning Maryland lottery pick three was 067. The pick four, 9902. 6:05 on Casey and Company. Stein on Sports coming up next.
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18: And the 605 Sports is brought to you by Farnan and Dermer, offering same-day service. Mention my name and get a $99 AC tune-up from the Comfort Guys, my guys. Well, that was a tough weekend of baseball to watch. I'm not going to lie.
19: Dominguez from the right side rifles one down the left field line. He'll get an RBI. He has two hits on the inning, a home run and a double, and he has...
18: Michael Kay had the call on Yes Network. Jason Dominguez, a two-run shot off Andrew Kittredge, and then later another hit in the eighth that opened the floodgates as the Yanks piled five more on before they were done, and that was what was a 4-3 game turned into an 11-3 rout. The O's dropping their third straight to New York, their fourth overall, by a combined run total of 38-14. After the game, manager Albernaz was asked about his team facing their first real adversity of the season.
20: Yeah, there's adversity in this game at all times. And all these guys have been through adversity. That's how they got into that clubhouse. And for me, it's at a crucial point where what team do you want to be?
18: Ravens concluded their three-day minicamp over the weekend, a chance for the coaches to transition from seeing the players on tape and at the combine to seeing them actually on the field. Here's head coach Jesse Minter's impressions.
21: Yeah, I think the guys that you hope and want to look really good have done that, you know, so they've sort of met like those, just that initial hope and expectation of what you kind of want Vanga to look like coming off the ball, or Zion to look like striking a sled, or lining up across from people. So
18: the Ravens will next hit the field 2 weeks from today. It'll be phased three workouts, voluntary OTAs. Coming up in 30 minutes, Jesse Minter's comments on Diego Pavia. And that is Stein on Sports.
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0: I just got three things to say. God bless our troops. God bless America. And gentlemen, start your

0: Good morning, everyone, to all of our listeners out there today. Hope you had a great weekend. 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Again, happy Monday to you. Hope you had a great week and are ready for the start of a new week, I should say. It was a another fun-filled, I guess you could say, weekend on the campaign trail. Yes, as I'm running, for many of you may know, but if you do not, for the Baltimore County Council in North Baltimore County. So it's basically Lutherville all the way to Pennsylvania, to the west and to the east over by Hempstead and then Phoenix and Jacksonville, that area. Beautiful part of town, by the way. And I spent a lot of time across the district shaking hands this weekend and hearing the concerns, hearing directly from the residents about what they want to see change. And, you know, that's what it's all about. That is absolutely what it's all about for me. And we were at the Towson Town Spring Festival yesterday, actually, working the Republican booth, and have a great team that I put together. Pat Dyer, who is running for county executive, he was out campaigning as well. He is joining us today at the 8 o'clock hour. This is going to be a great interview, and you're going to hear what he has to say about how he can fix Baltimore County, ladies and gentlemen. Looking forward to that at 8 o'clock. Kevin Ford, running for state senator, he was out with the voters also. Jeff McDonald, my friend, and Chuck Murphy, great guys, were out with us yesterday. They're both running for delegate. We were working the Towson booth for our Republican friends at the Republican, the Ladies of Baltimore County. They do a great job. The Patty Fallon, the Baltimore County Republican chair. So we were happy to be there. It was a strong, wow, it was packed in Towson, actually. Strong showing of people, which was great. Because later in the show, I want to get in really to what I would call a tale of two stories from the weekend. On one hand, you have the Towson Town Festival, a great turnout, at least when I was there on Sunday. You know, lots of energy from people, so many vendors and small business owners, really just the heartbeat of Baltimore County, hardworking people coming together to make this event happen, organizers, everybody. And yesterday it was a little windy, but the weather cooperated. It just was a very positive atmosphere, showcasing basically the very best of that community. But then you hear about just up the street on Saturday, it's a completely different situation with a group of juveniles just acting like thugs, causing chaos inside a Chipotle. I'm going to break that down and a whole lot more, including Chuck Murphy, running a candidate running for delegate I just mentioned. He will join us at 7:30, Pat Dyer at 8, but now we are joined by Chuck Whitaker. Good morning, Chuck.
1: Morning, and a big delay here at the Old Harbor Tunnel, 5:35 this morning. We had a wreck in the tunnel southbound. Fire department arrived. The medic unit came in as well. Right now, only the left-hand lane of the tube going into 895 is open. I see some traffic beginning to trickle out towards the toll plaza at Child Street, but this is a major backup now and a major slowdown already back towards the Erdman Avenue ramp. Very quickly, the word gets out on 95 back in Rosedale. The traffic starts heading to the Fort McHenry Tunnel, so that delay is building quickly as well from Moravia Road, Eastern Avenue, O'Donnell Street, going into the Fort McHenry Tunnel, northbound Fort McHenry Tunnel, right lane of the right tube, broken down vehicle there. We're still creating some slowing coming up from the Key Highway ramp. Baltimore County just went out to a wreck at Owings Mills Boulevard at Red Run Boulevard, not far from 795. I'm Chuck Whitaker with traffic and weather on the threes on Talk Radio 680 WCBM.
0: Thank you, Chuck. Today's Fox 45 Weather Authority forecast. Mostly sunny, mild with the high in the low 70s. Overnight temps in the upper 50s. Tomorrow, partly cloudy, high around 80 with showers, may return on Wednesday. That's today's Fox 45 Weather Authority forecast. So I was talking about how I spent yesterday afternoon, Towson Town Festival, the Spring Festival there. Great crowd, lots of energy, people having fun, enjoying themselves, and that's really what the community is all about. And so much hard work, I have to say. I mean, God bless everybody who put in all the hard work to organize. I saw my friend Todd Huff there. I know there's a lot of other people that put in just countless hours. And then there's vendors that are, I mean, these are the people that make a community go round, right? They are sitting there all day, some of the food vendors making food in those hot food trucks. Very hard work. You have individuals who make all types of different arts and crafts and sell them. Different local businesses. I saw my friend Vinny's Life Med Institute. And then you hear again the tale of two cities. Fighting broke out inside a Chipotle where one of these juveniles had a knife. It's unbelievable. We'll break that down a little more and get into the detail there. Also making news, Governor Wes Moore announced that he just kicked off his reelection campaign over the weekend. I'll give my thoughts on that, what it means for the direction of the state. Of course, I want to hear from you on that as well. And I will take a moment to recognize something important, that Friday was Fallen Heroes Day in Maryland. It was held at the Delaney Valley Memorial Gardens, and it's a very powerful ceremony that honors the first responders we lost really in the line of duty or because of illness suffered during their careers in the line of duty. And I give the governor credit. He was there. Johnny O was there. There's a couple of us elected officials. Delegate Guyton was there, myself, but public safety officials as well. And the Mitchell family once again did an incredible job putting together this meaningful tribute. It really, if you've never been, it is something. And, you know, these law enforcement, these first responders, the firemen, it's just amazing. They go out every day, their daily lives, these men and women putting themselves in harm's way every single day. So God bless them as well. And I have a fun little story here from my part of the weekend. When you're on the campaign trail, you never know who you're going to meet. And I stopped by the Redeemer Evangelical Lutheran Church in Parkton, all the way up north. I love Parkton, by the way. And they had a yard sale fundraiser in the church. I also attended Timonium Methodist Church, United Methodist Church over there on Pot Spring Road. They had a craft fair or whatnot. And the highlight of the day, I'm sitting in there. I'm buying some yard sale items, pretty cheap, but I find a cool little item made in Germany. The lady says, that's $1. So I said, okay, $1. So I hope this money goes to the church, right? Hand her a 20. And then see the next table. I'm like, I can't just ask for change. It's supposed to go to the church. So I'm, you know, giving some donations. And then I stumble upon a

0: 12-year-old child trying not to get killed in the crossfire, and he was telling me, and he said, if you're in politics, you better not be a communist. I said, no, sir, far from, because he hates the communists. But he did explain, and he was telling me a little bit about his story, how as a 17-year-old, or I'm sorry, he was roughly 17 or 18, teenager who weighed less than almost 70 pounds because of the starvation from the communists. And he was telling me how we have to make sure we never allow communism to take over in America. And it's that kind of history. It's just, that's the type of stuff that we read about, or you see it on TV. And he lived through it. And then he came to America, served in our military, built a life here. And he's writing another book, 92 years old, sharing his stories. I mean, incredible. He talked about his faith in God and how God guided him through, and it's him and his brothers. One of his brothers, I think, was interned in Siberia. It was imprisoned in Siberia in the right around World War II, that time. I just cannot believe the hardship, but yet stayed true. Survived, truly remarkable. I bought his book, and I look forward to reading. I'll have to bring it in tomorrow. Maybe I can read an excerpt from it, but I'll tell you something else. That kind of history, that is why you have to get out. You have to support these local events. You never know in your community who you're going to meet, who you're going to stumble upon. And then, of course, I was able to get some fine French china, yes, for $30, a whole set of it. So there we go. I was always supporting the community everywhere I can, every opportunity that I can. And you meet your neighbors, you hear some of these stories, and you just have no idea what you're going to come away with. So it was a fascinating weekend for me. Hope you had a great one as well. But we have a lot to get to today. Governor Moore kicks off his reelection campaign. I'm going to break that down. Chuck Murphy, candidate for delegate to replace me in District 42. My teammate Pat Dyer joins us later. And then I'm going to talk about these thugs that were fighting. One had a knife in Towson. A whole lot more. Nino Mangione filling in for Sean Casey, Casey & Company.
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0: Welcome back, everyone. 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You're listening to WCBM. I'm filling in for Sean Casey. Casey and Company. Sean returns on Wednesday. I'll be back again one last time tomorrow. Look forward to that. Again, we have a great show planned for you today. We have Chuck Murphy coming on, I believe, around 7:35, candidate to replace me in the House of Delegates. He is the conservative in the race. He's the type of guy who's going, if you send him, to go to Annapolis. And he is going to be a consistent voice and vote against the Westmore and the Democrats' radical agenda. There's guarantee right there. So we'll have him on and hear what he has to say. Pat Dyer is going to fill us in and tell us more about his run for the Baltimore County Executive. We are trying to take Baltimore County back for the first time in almost 40 years, and I believe that Pat Dyer is the guy to do that. I look forward to that interview as well. But let's check in with an update in traffic and Chuck Whitaker.
4: All right, looks like they just reopened the right lane southbound at the Old Harbor Tunnel just for the last 50 minutes. We had the right lane closed. We had a wreck in the tunnel at 535 southbound. I see two green arrows now. That's a new indication just in the last couple of minutes. That's the good news. The bad news is we're backed up all the way back to the Erdman Avenue ramp. So it's not going away anytime soon, but at least it indicates now that we're moving both of the southbound lanes once again at the Old Harbor Tunnel. They're still working on what appears to be a broken down vehicle in the right lane of the right tube northbound at the Fort McHenry Tunnel.

0: been a little bit slow. And, of course, all this overflow traffic from this backup at the Old Harbor Tunnel now has 95 southbound backed up to Moravia Road. So we're already there. And also here at 895, we're over a 20 to 25-minute delay already this morning. Old Harbor County out with the wreck. A room to get by Owings Mills Boulevard at Red Run Boulevard near 795. I'm Chuck Whitaker with traffic and weather on the threes on Talk Radio 680 WCBM.
1: Thank you, Chuck. Today's Fox 45 Weather Authority forecast, mostly sunny, mild with highs in the low 70s, overnight temps in the upper 50s. Tomorrow, partly cloudy, high around 80 degrees with showers, possibly returning on Wednesday. That's today's Fox 45 Weather Authority forecast. I was mentioning how Westmore, Governor Westmore, announced on Friday that he is running for re-election. We all knew that was coming. I'm going to break down some of the details of his first 4 years, or my opinion on the first 4 years, but yeah, with some of the facts. I want to hear what Mark, though, in Baltimore has to say about this. Good morning, Mark.
2: Yes, good morning, Shalom. By the way, yours truly celebrated a birthday Tuesday of last week, April 28th. I turned 66 years of age, by the way.
1: Mark, happy birthday, my friend.
2: Thank you very much. Well, Governor Tex Moore has lied about everything. He lied about his military background. He lied about where he's from. He lied about this. He lied about what he planned to do and he didn't do, or he didn't tell you what he was, going to do as far as taxation or anything like that. So why are people, still in the whole state of Maryland still voting for someone who, giving false information, false hope, or anything like that? I don't have any hope in him. So why are people, some people still doing that? What does he expect? You know what I mean?
1: No, I know exactly what you mean, and I have to, I'm going to break this down in a little bit, but part of the reason is, Mark, which unfortunately this is how politics work, which is if you look at the governor, he is extremely polished. He's always, to his credit, he looks great. He's very charismatic. He is in a Democrat state, and unfortunately he has the backing of the machine, the Democrat machine in Annapolis and throughout the state. He has $8 million to run his campaign. And unfortunately, he's been able to really hoodwink a lot of the voters into thinking that his record is a positive one. But I'm going to break it down again in a moment here about how Governor Moore, really his agenda, the Democrat supermajority in Annapolis, have failed you. They've failed the people in Baltimore County. They've failed with this this past session with the votes or the bills to push these policies limiting cooperation with ICE, letting illegal aliens run wild. He signed into law the largest tax increase in our history. For the first time in our state's history, we lost our AAA bond rating. We see juvenile crime running through wild all over parts of Baltimore County. So I don't know, Mark. Great question. Appreciate the call. I'm not sure exactly why people still feel inclined to give him another 4 more years. But again, I'll touch base on that in just a few minutes. But I wanted to highlight here, this is just tragic, a local story. I try to cover local as much as I can here. And this 18-year-old child was, well, teenager, killed Friday in Cockeysville. Really terrible here. Sad news. Baltimore County for Ryan Duvall. He died after he was a passenger. After the car he was in, reared off in the road, struck a tree around Poplar Hill and Merriman's Mill. Really tragic, and actually looks like the martial arts school that he went to out of Phoenix, or he's out of Phoenix. They said Ryan was loved and admired by everyone. And on the Facebook, they noted that Ryan was a first-degree black belt. His family set up a GoFundMe page to help with funeral expenses. And as of publishing time, more than $34,000 has been raised towards their $40,000 goal. Three other teens were in the car with Ryan at the time. They were all, looks like some were hospitalized. At least one has life-threatening injuries. And police have not determined what caused the crash. All I can say is our thoughts and prayers really go out to the Duvall family. This is tragic. And, you know, it's so sad when we see stories like this right in our community. I represent that area, and it's just very sad. I hope the other victim with the life-threatening injuries pulls through. We can't help but urge, especially young drivers and everybody, to drive with caution and be careful out there. It's just a tragic
3: tragic event right in our backyard here. And again, our prayers go out to the Duvall family. So speaking of prayers, former Mayor Rudy Giuliani has been hospitalized in Florida and is in critical but stable condition. And him and his family are asking for prayers. I highlighted the other day, Rudy Giuliani, ladies and gentlemen, that man, what a leader he was. I talked about this last week, how this, if we had somebody like a Rudy Giuliani in Baltimore City, a Rudy Giuliani in Baltimore County, I mean, this is one of the great true political leaders in modern history, if you think about it, because local government comes down to, it's not just words and politics like we hear sometimes from Governor Moore, but in local government, like a mayor or a councilman, you really have to get down and dirty. And Rudy Giuliani, he did that in New York, and he cleaned up the streets there. You don't think he could have done that in Towson or in Baltimore City? Of course he could have. Of course he could have. But we are going to an update with our friend Maggie Hunter with the local news. Good morning,
4: well,
3: Maggie.
4: Thank you. Good morning, Nino. Baltimore County Police continue to investigate what led to a deadly single-vehicle crash in Cockeysville. The Friday night accident happened shortly before 10 p.m. when the vehicle crashed into a tree at the intersection of Poplar Hill and Merriman's Mill Road. 18-year-old passenger Ryan Duvall was pronounced dead at the scene of the accident. The driver and a passenger, who were minors, suffered life-threatening injuries. Members of Maryland's congressional delegation will join Baltimore Mayor Brent and Scott to highlight federal funding for the city's group violence reduction strategy. The mayor, Senator Chris Van Hollen, and Representative Kwasi Nfume and Johnny Olszewski will hold a 1 p.m. press conference at the Shirley Avenue Street Park on Reisterstown Road to discuss how the nearly $1.2 million will support the continued expansion of the GVRS program. And Laurel-based Revolutionary VP Studios is converting the former Floormax warehouse on Mid-Atlantic Boulevard into a state-of-the-art video production facility. The company says it will be one of the best virtual production facilities of its size in the world, supporting film, commercial, photography, and immersive events. Revolutionary says it's excited to be working with the state to bring the amazing tech and critical infrastructure piece to the region and reestablish Maryland as a leader in filmmaking. And a bakery truck that left Baltimore was struck by an airplane in New Jersey, and the entire moment was caught on dash cam video. According to the owner of Baltimore-based H&S Bakery, Chuck Patarakis, Senior Vice President of Transportation and Logistics and co-principal at the company, said the truck is part of Schmidt Bakery, which operates under the H&S family of bakeries. He said the driver had first departed from Baltimore and was headed to a company depot in New Jersey, just off the New Jersey Turnpike near Newark Liberty International Airport, when the incident happened. It's 6:31 on Casey and Company. Coming up next, Chuck Whitaker with traffic and weather on the threes.
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4: 6:32 on Casey and Company. Here's Chuck Whitaker with traffic and weather on the threes.
6: All right, so the west side outer loop buildup has begun just a bit. We expected that right around Liberty Road, 795 down through that area. That's doing okay. The northeast side should begin to fill in at Hartford Road. An hour ago, we had a big wreck in the old Harbor Tunnel. Had a stoppage there for a while. Started with a backup that went back to the Urban Avenue ramp. In the last 10, 12 minutes or so, all southbound lanes are open. The pace is actually pretty good right now going into 895 and then coming out to the Toll Plaza area. But the backup is still there. It's still back towards the Urban Avenue ramp. All of the overflow traffic on 95 went to that section of 95 and were backed up from Moravia Road with all four lanes open at the Fort McHenry Tunnel southbound. They're still working on a situation in the right lane of the northbound right tube at the Fort McHenry Tunnel. There's a brief delay on the right side coming up from the Key Highway ramp. I'm Chuck Whitaker with traffic and weather on the threes on Talk Radio 680 WCBM.
7: Your Fox 45 forecast, mostly sunny and actually milder today with highs headed for the low 70s. Partly cloudy tonight and pretty comfortable as temperatures drop back into the upper 50s. From the Fox 45 Weather Authority, I'm meteorologist Amy Aronson for Talk Radio 680 WCBM.
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9: And the 635 Sports is brought to you by the Game Room at Yorktown Social in Cockeysville, the total game changer. The MLB debut of 23-year-old Trey Gibson spoiled early in New York.
10: Not on the field of play. Rice rips one to right field. Gone. See ya. A bullet. He keeps on keeping on. Ben Rice goes yard. It's 1-0 Yanks.
9: Michael Kay had the call on the Yes Network. Rice was the second batter that Gibson faced yesterday, and Aaron Judge got him in the third for a two-run shot. Two of the four hits allowed by Gibson in what turned out to be an 11-3 win for New York, their third in a row over Baltimore. Gibson actually did not pitch badly at the stadium, going four innings plus. Here he is after the game on his debut.
11: The stuff felt pretty good. It took me about, you know, two innings to really, like, get all the kinks out, all the jitters out. And then the fourth and fifth innings where I really felt like I came into my body a little bit more and felt more comfortable moving down the mound.
9: O's and Yanks conclude their four-game set at Yankee Stadium tonight. It's extremely rare that an undrafted free agent takes up so much oxygen in the room, but at the same time, former Vanderbilt quarterback Diego Pavia is not your run-of-the-mill free agent. A UDFA, Pavia finished runner-up to Fernando Mendoza in the race to the Heisman. It became the first to go undrafted since Jordan Lynch finished third in 2014. Here's head coach Jesse Minter on Pavia.
12: I think there's a few things. He's had some experiences that are learning experiences that he could learn from and be better from. I don't think anybody would dispute that. But when you talk to the people inside that building and what he's about in the building and as a player and showing up early every day and working really hard.
9: Pavia, at this point, battling UConn free agent John Fagnano for the Ravens' third quarterback position. NASCAR Cup Series was in Fort Worth, Texas yesterday at the Texas Motor Speedway.
13: Chase Elliott into three, around four, wrapping the bottom of the racetrack. The car that spun was John Hunter Nemechek. He's okay, and Chase Elliott scores the win for Rick Hendrick and Chevrolet.
9: Elliott secures his second win of the year following his previous win at Martinsville Speedway, the 23rd of his career. And finally, the 152nd Kentucky Derby Saturday at Churchill Downs, an historic finish in the Run for the Roses.
14: As they come to the last 16th of a mile, Denon Bourbon in front.
9: Baltimore's own Larry Colmes, the pride of Mount St. Joe, had the call on NBC. Cherie DeVoe making history. First female trainer to win the Derby. And how about this? Golden Tempo, ridden by Jose Ortiz, a 23-1 long shot, by a neck over Renegade, ridden by his brother, Irod Ortiz, trained by Todd Pletcher. What a finish it was. The time now is 6:37, and that is Stein on Sports.
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3: Welcome back, everyone. 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Casey and Company on WCBM 680-410-922-6680 is the call-in number. Can't wait to the 8 o'clock hour where Pat Dyer, candidate for Baltimore County Executive, will be joining us. We also have Chuck Murphy, the candidate that I have teamed up with. He is going to replace me in the House of Delegates, and he is going to be your conservative voice from District 42A. Lots more to get to. Actually, yesterday, well, two things. I was just talking about Rudy Giuliani and how we need to send some prayers to Rudy Giuliani. He's been sick. It appears he's in the hospital, whatnot, and I'm not sure if they've reported what the cause is. But either way, yesterday I'm at the Towson Festival, and we're working the Republican booth. And the man came up to us, and he struck up a conversation. And he's a black man. He told us he lives right in Towson and has spent his retirement really trying to help young people, especially students. And he was working as a substitute teacher in Baltimore County. And I don't know, he's probably maybe in his 60s. Although he looked like he was in great shape, maybe could even pass for a lot younger than that. And he said something that really stood out to me. And he's firsthand as a substitute teacher seeing what the issue is in some of these Baltimore County schools. And what he said, it's not something new, but again, it should stop every parent and taxpayer. He said the biggest issue he's seen, it's not funding. He didn't mention a word about funding or resources, I should say. He said it's discipline. Discipline, because schools are allowing a small number of disruptive students to disrupt the entire classroom. And it's taken away from every kid who's there to learn and do the right thing. I mean, I sat there and talked to this gentleman for 10 minutes, and Jeff McDonald and Chuck Murphy, and a really fascinating conversation. It seemed like a really good man giving back in his retirement ages to substitute teach. And he told me point blank, you have to set the tone and address the problems with these troubled students early and be consistent about it. You cannot allow a small handful of these bad actors to basically hijack the entire class. And what's happening is it's hijacking schools in general. But he's right. And the kicker is it's not rocket science, ladies and gentlemen. This is basic leadership and accountability. This is what I've been saying, and here's a guy, he's not trying to reinvent the wheel here, it's basic common sense, and it's what I brought up about Rudy Giuliani before I went to the break, about how his basic principles across the board when he was mayor of New York City, when New York City was struggling with crime, it wasn't solved by allowing the same policy to fester, failed policy to fester, and ignoring the problem or lowering standards. It was solved by confronting it head on, restoring order. That's what Pat Dyer is going to do, ladies and gentlemen, if he's elected Baltimore County Executive. He's going to look at the problems in Baltimore County and address them head on. That's what we need to do here with schools. That's what we need to do here with crime. If you want to fix crime, you have to address the real issues. Enforce the law. If you want to fix education, address discipline being one of them. Restore order in the classroom. What we do in Annapolis, for example, I mean, it's always more and more money without actually trying to address some of the failed policies. They try to blame money when we know that that's outrageous. We know that the school systems in Maryland are record funded. Baltimore City, I had Chris Papps on to talk about. Not only is it record funded, but the fact of the matter of the 4,400 employees in the city school system making over $100,000. So we know money's not the issue. Here's a guy who's substitute teaching in Baltimore talking about discipline. The system itself needs to be turned on its head and revamped because it's paying the price. And the good students and the good teachers trying to do their job and the families who just want a safe and productive learning environment all suffer. Because leadership does not want to do what is necessary to create a thriving classroom, a thriving education system, safer streets, And it can all be done. And it can all be improved. Before we go any further, let's check in. Chuck Whitaker, an update on traffic. Chuck, good morning.
6: Morning. We've had some problems. We started way early this morning with this wreck inside the Old Harbor Tunnel. Happened around 5:30. We're still recovering, but at least in the last 20 minutes or so, we have been moving traffic southbound on 895. Slow recovery there. We pushed a lot of traffic over onto 95. So with that, we've been looking at delays for the traffic coming south. 895 is still backed up to and beyond the Erdman Avenue ramp. Never really did get back to Pulaski Highway until right now, because now the word is that we're open at the Old Harbor Tunnel, and now the traffic is moving back over there. So now we're backed up between Pulaski Highway and Moravia Road. 95 begins to slow also at the ramp at Moravia Road. Already this morning, not even at 7 o'clock, we're up to 25 to 30-minute delays on the southbound side. I'm Chuck Whitaker with traffic and weather on the threes on Talk Radio 680 WCBM.
3: Thank you, Chuck. Today's Fox 45 Weather Authority forecast, mostly sunny, mild with highs in the low 70s with the overnight temps in the upper 50s. Tomorrow we're looking at partly cloudy here with high around the 80s, and showers may return on Wednesday. That's today's Fox 45 Weather Authority forecast. Nino Mangione here filling in for Sean Casey, Casey and Company. The call in number is 410-922-6680. And remember, you can email in the studio am680 at wcbm.com. And speaking of callers, we have Chuck in Towson who wants to weigh in. Good morning, Chuck.
16: Hey, Nino. How you doing?
3: I'm great. How are you?
16: I knew exactly what you were going to say before you said it when you were talking to the man, and then the answer to the problem was discipline. And the reason I knew is because that's been the case forever. I used to work in the city schools, Southwestern High School, bad area, a lot of good kids, though, and there we had a lot of discipline issues and a principal who just turned a blind eye to everything. When she went away for a convention for a week, there were three vice principals. The senior one of them took over, and he and three security guards, they're all ex-city cops, they're all great guys, took their job seriously. The four of them combed the halls and got rid of all the riffraff, and by about middle of the day Tuesday, the place was so quiet, you could actually learn there. The difference was unbelievable. And they sent all the troublemakers home for the rest of the week. When she came back, it all started up again. Once the discipline was gone, the people that, was addressed, the people that wanted to be there learning, were learning. And all the troublemakers, I'm going back to the 77 to 83 time frame, so this is not new.
3: Chuck, that is absolutely exactly my point. You're right. And it is, well, it's my point about we do not need to reinvent the wheel. It's common sense, a lot of this. And you just said it was one person who should not have been in that position of authority that was allowing everything underneath to crumble. And when that person was gone and temporarily replaced by people that were tough enough and willing enough, and who had the mindset to do the job, and it made a world of difference in just a couple days. That is crucial, and it proves my point. And that's one of the reasons, for example, we need more, you just mentioned, school resource officers in school. That's the perfect example. Plain and simple, if we're serious about restoring discipline and creating a safer learning environment, then we need to put the right people in place to support that, and starts with school resource officers. And yet some on the left and some Democrats in Maryland, and I believe some counties, they play the race card with it. Some of them have actually removed school resource officers and talking about removing more. Luckily, we've stopped that, and that's not the case in Baltimore County. But you make a great point there, and you saw it firsthand. You said what, this was back in the 70s?
16: 77 to 83.
3: And that's when you were a teacher, you said.
16: Southwestern area of the city is rough. It always was. But at that time, this particular school was probably 70% black, 30% white, and they were all tough kids because of where they grew up. But the three ex-policemen they told me if I had seen the number of weapons taken off these kids, they eventually showed me. I couldn't believe it. We're going back a long time. We're going back 40 years. So, how much worse is it now? I'm sure it's way worse. But the three ex-cops who were security guards, their hands were tied. They could only address stuff when they were allowed. They could only address the most egregious things. They couldn't just walk the halls and expel everybody who was running around making noise. They needed that vice principal to do that.
1: Of course, and yes, and that's part of the problem also. Students, they need to know exactly what happens when they disrupt the class, and they need very clear consequences. And you talked about weapons. I mean, there should be zero tolerance for any type of violence or threats or repeated disruptions in school. And you're right. The teachers are the ones with the authority, not just the resource officers, and they need to be given more authority. And the teachers that do not enforce discipline, well, we cannot have teachers' unions sitting there having their back and letting chaos rule the day here. We need to have teachers who actually remove these disruptive students from class and protect teachers from retaliation from the failed political leaders. Go ahead. You had the last word.
16: What's the race card have to do with it, though? Because ironically, it's the inner city kids who are being deprived of a good education because of all this stuff. And no good teacher wants to go into that situation. So if you fix that problem, you not only attract better teachers, and then the kids who want to learn can work their way out of the ghetto. So, it's just a double-edged sword, in my opinion. I don't understand how the race car has anything to do with it.
1: Yeah, I agree with you, Chuck, and that's, and thank you very much for the call. And I was shocked when I would hear that playing of the race card when it came to school resource officers. When school resource officers, their job is to provide for a safer environment and protect all of the students. But yet somehow in my time in the General Assembly, that argument was made by some on the left, and I just, for the life of me, could never quite understand it. But we have a whole lot more to get to today. Nino Mangione filling in for Sean Casey. Casey and Company, we're back in just a moment.
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1: 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So Pat Dyer, our candidate, or my teammate, I should say, for Baltimore County Executive, running as the Republican, trying to help take back Baltimore County for the first time in 40 years of one-party rule. He joins us at 8 o'clock. Chuck Murphy, my teammate, that is running to fill my seat for District 42A in the Maryland House of Delegates. I mean, a true conservative, Chuck, is going to join us at 7:30. And then coming up in this next hour, I'm going to break down Governor Moore. And he's announced that he's running for re-election. Does he deserve your vote? Well, I say no, but I'll break down reasons why not when we return at the top of the hour. But for now, let's check in with traffic and an update with Chuck Whitaker.
6: We still have some problems at both the Harbor Tunnels. At 5:30 this morning, we had the wreck southbound in the old Harbor Tunnel. That backed us up very quickly. And then, of course, 95 gets the word back in Rosedale that there's a problem at the old Harbor Tunnel. So very quickly, that started to back up. Everybody's moving again now. But now we've gone into those delays aggravated by the early problems at the old Harbor Tunnel. So we're still backed up with 30-minute delays southbound trying to clear. But this is a process that's going to take a very long time. Beltway pretty much at the normal delay right now, filling in at Hartford Road, 795 to Frederick Road already this morning coming down the west side. I'm Chuck Whitaker with traffic and weather on the threes on Talk Radio 680 WCBM.
1: Thank you, Chuck. Today's Fox 45 Weather Authority forecast, mostly sunny, mild in or with or in the low 70s, I should say, the high in the low 70s. Overnight temps in the upper 50s. Tomorrow, partially cloudy, high around 80, with showers may return on Wednesday. That is the Fox 45 Weather Authority forecast. So I want to move on. I talked about being at the Towson Festival yesterday, and then I came across two stories here that deal with juvenile crime. I'll start with number one, and this is very much whether it's Fells Point in Baltimore City, whether it is Towson in Baltimore County. These are two economic drivers. They're two social or places where social life and restaurants and shops are supposed to be safe and clean areas where people can enjoy. But unfortunately, we keep seeing more headlines like this where four suspects in Fells Point, including a 14-year-old, robbed a 25-year-old man of his wallet Friday night in Fells Point, tried to steal a car, crashed the getaway car, police said. I watched the video, and let's play the Fox Baltimore report.
20: The kids are the issue, and it's sad because I feel like the kids almost don't have anything else to do but cause crime.
21: Take a look as three suspects and a 14-year-old escape a silver car after crashing it along North Broadway in Fells Point. The chase caught on surveillance video. You can see the silver car get boxed in as police approach, the driver frantically trying to escape while hitting other vehicles. Three suspects exit out of the right side of the vehicle. Moments later, the driver abandons the car with police chasing after them. Baltimore police say it all started 9:30 Friday night in Fells Point along Lancaster Street. Officers responded to an unarmed robbery where they found a 25-year-old man reported being assaulted and robbed. The suspects took the victim's wallet, according to police, before entering into a silver Hyundai Sonata and driving away. The crash happened just a few blocks away, and Baltimore police say they arrested a 14-year-old boy while three other suspects got away.
20: When I was coming out of work last night, there was a lot of commotion. Cops drawed guns and started on foot that way.
21: Shayla, a local bartender, was coming out of work Friday night when her vehicle was parked near where the suspects crashed.
20: Too many kids are, I would say, knowledgeable that they can get away with it. So then they'll just say, I'll do it again.
21: Reacting to the news Saturday, Shayla says she has seen her fair share of juvenile crime around Fells Point.
20: It's the young kids that aren't even able to go out. Like, they're not even allowed to go into the bars, but they're ruining it for everyone else. And that's the problem. You're down here 12, 13, 14. What are you here for? It's nothing but to cause destruction. There's no other reasoning. There's no other answer to it. And it's just children are not being raised. That's it.
21: She adds, it's time for officials to start holding the parents or guardians accountable for their child's crimes.
20: Every person has a guardian. Might not have a mom or a dad, but you have a guardian. Someone older is supposed to be looking out for you and is supposed to be in charge of you. That's not happening. So if you're not going to make the 12, 13, 14-year-olds care, if you're not going to make them in a way respect people, then you need to make the ones that are supposed to be teaching that pay for that. I don't know how you're going to make the parents go to jail. You fine them, you do what you got to do. But, like, even a curfew is not going to stop what's happening.
1: Yeah, that was a great guest for them to have. Well, I say guest. That was a great interview from that woman who is a bartender who's trying to just live her life, make a living so she can pay her bills. But she points out too many kids, she says, knowledgeable that they can get away with it and do it over and again, she says. And then she makes the point, she highlights that they're ruining it for everyone. She goes on to talk about them not being raised, whether parents should be held accountable, and that's a discussion that needs to be had, because this is what's becoming, again, a problem in Baltimore City. This is the Fellows Point District, a problem in Baltimore County, and it ultimately, again, comes down to no accountability. But the problem is, the ones that are supposed to provide the accountability in Annapolis, well, they went in the exact opposite direction when it comes to juvenile crime. And despite not only clear warnings from our state's attorneys, from law enforcement, with the officers and sheriffs that are actually on the ground, but here's another perfect example coming from a concerned citizen like this lady, living it every week, if not every day, that she works, and yet they choose to ignore it. That is the frustrating part, because this is not new. I feel like I was just caught every time. I love guest hosting, but it's the same story we keep hearing over and over again. Just a different day, different headlines. That's why we have Pat Dyer coming on to talk about how we can change this. We'll be back. Nino Mangione filling in for Sean Casey.
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2: Breaking news this hour from Town Hall. Amit Stumason. Iran is not at all pleased by President Trump's Project Freedom initiative, the goal to reopen the Strait of Hormuz to ship traffic.
22: President Trump says the project aims to assist neutral and innocent countries affected by the Iran war. Iran has rejected it. President also says ongoing discussions with Iran could lead to positive outcomes. A cargo ship near the strait was attacked by a small craft early Sunday, that according to British military. Iran denies the attack, saying a ship was stopped for a documents check.
2: Correspondent Ken Lorman. We don't know why he's hospitalized, but Rudy Giuliani is in critical but stable condition in a Florida hospital. At least 10 people hurt shooting last night. Party in Edmond, Oklahoma. So far, no arrests. An ongoing investigation answers a key question about the White House Correspondents' Dinner attack.
23: Authorities have determined that buckshot from the gun of the man charged with trying to storm the White House Correspondents' Association dinner in an attempt to kill President Trump struck a Secret Service agent. That word comes from the federal prosecutor overseeing the investigation. Last week, Jeanine Pirro said there was no evidence the agent was hit by friendly fire during the incident at the Washington Hotel on April 25th. But the U.S. attorney for the District of Columbia went beyond that, saying a shot from Cole Allen's weapons hit the officer's bullet-resistant vest. That officer survived. Allen was injured during the attack, but was not shot. I'm Julie Walker.
2: The United Airlines plane was coming in too low yesterday afternoon at Newark Liberty Airport. The jet clipped a light pole. The pole fell onto a semi-truck on the New Jersey Turnpike. Nobody on the plane hurt. The trucker suffered only minor injuries. Watching Wall Street, this morning, Dow futures down 213 points. More on these stories, townhall.com.
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4: 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Here's Chuck Whitaker with traffic and weather on the threes.
5: And the big delays continue at both the Harbor Tunnels from earlier problems this morning on 895 southbound at 5:30. There was a big wreck in the tunnel. We have not recovered. It's gotten worse. We're still backed up to the city-county line, both on 95 and 895 south. So at least minimum 30-minute delays southbound. Northbound 95 at Key Highway. As you're coming north from 395, you'll see a minor accident there. It's crowding the left-hand lane just a bit. Not a big problem right now, but heads up north of 395 coming through there at a new wreck from Anne Arundel County at Route 100 at Oakwood Road. I'm Chuck Whitaker with traffic and weather on the threes on Talk Radio 680 WCB.
7: Your Fox 45 forecast, mostly sunny and actually milder today with highs headed for the low 70s. Partly cloudy tonight and pretty comfortable as temperatures drop back into the upper 50s. From the Fox 45 Weather Authority, I'm meteorologist Amy Aronson for Talk Radio 680 WCBM.
4: It's 45 in Bel Air and 46 in Owings Mills. At 7:04, here are the latest headlines from the WCBM Maryland News Center, brought to you by Vinny Stio. Fox 45 reports that a dispute between two juveniles inside a Chipotle in Towson near the town festival ended up with one teen arrested after officers found a dull steak knife, police said. Officers responded to a report that two juveniles who know each other were arguing over a phone inside the Chipotle at York Road and Pennsylvania Avenue. When officers arrived, they found both of the teens outside the restaurant. Police said one of the juveniles was found in possession of a dull steak knife and was taken into custody. And questions about Governor Wes Moore's military record have centered largely on the Bronze Star Medal. First on his 18-year-long false claim that he had received it, and then on the controversial circumstances of the award's presentation in 2024. But a spotlight on Maryland investigation has uncovered unexplained gaps and delays in his training that also warrant explanation, according to military personnel. Spotlight reviewed more than 38 pages from Moore's official military personnel file obtained through the Freedom of Information Act request, along with his public statements and prior reporting. Last night's winning Maryland lottery pick 3 was 067. The pick 4, 9902. 7:05 on Casey and Company. Stein on Sports coming up next.
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25: 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Well, it was a troubling weekend for Baltimore baseball in New York.
26: High fly ball, right field. O'Neill back on the track at the wall. See ya! Two-run home run for Dominguez. He reaches the seats.
25: Michael Kay had the call on the Yes Network. Jason Dominguez, two-run shot, opened the floodgates to a seven-run eighth off Andrew Kittredge. You don't even want to know what his ERA is. As the Yanks take three over the weekend from the Birds, 11-3 the final yesterday. Trying times for manager Albernaz, who shouldered the blame after Saturday's 9-4 drilling at the hands of the Yanks.
27: I'm not concerned. It's more, on my end, more frustrating just because of
3: of that group is really talented. And, you know, I feel like we should not be 3 games below 500. And that's on me. You know, I got to do a better job of leading these guys and getting the most out of them.
25: And it's not over yet. Game 4 tonight at 7:05. Shane Boz for Baltimore. It'll be Cam Schlittler for New York. NBA playoffs, Game 7 in the Eastern Conference first round. Maybe the lights weren't too bright for the Pistons after all.
9: Cunningham, the crossover. Cunningham, the finish. Hey, Cunningham puts the Pistons up 15.
25: Mike Breen had the call on ESPN. Kate Cunningham all day, 32 for the game. The Pistons down 3-1 in the series. Roar back to beat the Magic 116-94. They'll take on the Cavaliers in an Eastern Conference semifinal. And apparently, Detroit wasn't the only team in the East to come back from down 3-1.
12: Embiid will load it up and knock it down. He says, quiet down in Boston.
25: Ryan Eagle with the call on NBC. Joel Embiid, 34 on the night. Philly stuns Boston without Jason Tatum. 109-100 was the final on Saturday night. They'll play the Knicks tonight at Madison Square Garden. In a sidebar, the Celtics' record in series where they've led 3-1 before Saturday night was 32-0. Coming up in 30 minutes, the NCAA lacrosse tournament field is set. And that is Stein on Sports.
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1: 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Lots to get to this hour, including a little bit of a take on Wes Moore launching the governor, his reelection bid. I was just talking about Baltimore County and Baltimore City. Two stories here. Well, two incidents, I should say, telling the same story. And it stems from juvenile crime. And despite clear warnings from our state's attorneys and from law enforcement, the sheriffs kept coming in to Annapolis, the people that are actually on the ground. And then concerned citizens like the one I just played from Fells Point, a bartender who's living this experience every day, even though the politicians choose to ignore it. And that's what's really frustrating here, because this stuff, it is not new. It is the same old story. We hear it over and over again, just a different day, a different headline. And the lady from Fells Point, this is a bartender. She was interviewed. She made for the perfect interview, I'd say, because she pointed out a couple things here. Number one, that these juveniles that commit these crimes, it's almost as if they're, she said, knowledgeable that they can get away with it. She then talked about how they're ruining it for everyone else. I talked to so many people that do not attend restaurants, whether it's in Baltimore, in Towson or Fells Point or the bars, some of the shops, because of this type of crime. I was at the Towson Town Festival yesterday and it was fantastic. Absolutely. Hats off to everyone who took, who had something to do with it, whether you're a vendor or an event organizer, a band that played. I mean, they did a great job. And we should not allow these thugs, in many cases juveniles, to ruin it for everyone. She then pointed out that parents, possibly, I mean, that's a discussion that needs to be had, how you hold parents accountable. But again, the frustrating part, over and over, these juveniles, for example, causing this crime and this chaos like in Towson over the weekend, where they can't just go to a Chipotle, order a bowl, sit down and eat without starting a fight and pulling a knife. I'm going to play the audio in a moment here. But that's what ruins it, as the lady said, for everybody. And then I saw the video in Fells Point, and this is not minor stuff. They were stealing a car, and the police, and it's very tight quarters over there if you've ever been over by Fells Point in terms of traffic and parking. And they stole a car in one of the main side streets there, right around the cobblestone. I guess that's Thames Street, and I forget which other the main street is there, but all I know is that I saw the video, and they're trying to drive out and just ramming into a car. Police get out, and then they start running away, and they're on chase. Break this down further when we come back, but let's check in for a moment with Chuck Whitaker and an update on traffic.
5: Not a great day at the Harbor Tunnels, and now we have problems northbound coming up from 395. There was an accident near the Key Highway ramp area before we were going into the tunnel northbound, and that was crowding the left-hand lane, so there's a backup there. And then earlier there was a problem in the right tube northbound. Now it looks like there's a problem in the left tunnel on the northbound side. I don't see any traffic moving in the left tunnel northbound, so that's a big problem there. We're going to continue with that delay as well, and that's on the northbound side. At 5:30 this morning, there was a wreck in the old Harbor Tunnel southbound that at one point had a stoppage. We went back towards Pulaski Highway. They cleared the wreck. All the overflow traffic on 95 backed up to the city-county line. All of that started to settle down, and then everybody said, well, I guess we'll go back over to 895. Now both the tunnels southbound with 30-minute delays as you're traveling from Rosedale, so it's just about gridlock right now on both sides of the Fort McHenry Tunnel, and a big delay southbound on 895. I'm Chuck Whitaker with traffic and weather on the threes on Talk Radio 680 WCBM.
1: Thank you, Chuck. Today's Fox 45 Weather Authority forecast, mostly sunny, mild with highs in the low 70s, overnight temps in the upper 50s. Tomorrow, partly cloudy, high around 80 with showers, may return on Wednesday. That's the Fox 45 Weather Authority forecast. Just a reminder, Chuck Murphy, candidate for the House of Delegates, who is running for my old seat, who I am supporting, is joining us around 7:35. Pat Dyer, candidate, Republican candidate for Baltimore County Executive, joins us at the top of the hour around 8:06. I was just talking about this crime. This is not minor stuff, and that's the issue here. It is not just juveniles running around yelling and screaming, but no, they're stealing cars, sneaking up behind people, assaulting them to take their wallets. That's what was covered in the story. And then in Towson, people inside of Chipotle, just families and workers, regular folks just trying to eat a meal, and then a fight breaks out and the reports of a knife involved. And this is in broad daylight inside the Chipotle restaurant. Let's actually, Kristen, do we have the clip? Let's just play the clip.
6: Fox 45 News continues following some concerns over juvenile crime across the region this weekend. In the city, surveillance video captures a car driven by teens crashing just moments after police say they robbed a victim. And in Baltimore County, a teenager has been arrested with a steak knife after a fight at the Towson Chipotle. It happened on Saturday as the Towson Spring Festival was going on just steps away. Fox 45's Ashley Kusikaki is live tonight with more details from police and some reaction from the community. Ashley.
14: Hi, Maxine. While out here talking with people about this incident, one parent told me that she was happy she came today to the festival with her children because of all of that chaos that she heard about that happened yesterday.
15: I need to meet a sister to the Chipotle, 401 York, off of East Pennsylvania and West Chesapeake, for a fight with a weapon. There's teenagers that are fighting. Says one of them has a knife.
14: The call came in from dispatch around 4:30 Saturday afternoon. Baltimore County police say two teenagers known to each other were reported to be in a fight over a phone inside the Chipotle. When officers arrived, they located both juveniles outside. Moments later, officers found one of the teens in possession of a dual steak knife, according to police. One teen was placed under arrest. The other teen, who had been reported missing in a neighboring area, was released into the custody of a guardian. Police say no one was hurt. On the same block, just steps away from the Chipotle, the Towson Town Spring Festival, with vendors, games, and crowds of people. Reacting to the news on Sunday, some saying they were surprised given the noticeable police presence.
7: to kind of be bold enough to do something like that. It's sad, but also too, it's supposed to be like a fun family event, and then it's kind of ruined by something negative like that happening. So it does really stink.
16: Others saying it doesn't shock them, given the recent violence in Towson taking over headlines in the last several months.
17: The crime in Towson has gone horribly bad, you know, for the wrong reasons. So, and it seems like it's more and more of the juvenile crime.
18: Unfortunately, like, a lot of people come out here to go out, like, go to the bars and, like, see, like, kind of their friends and family out here. Like, on Saturday nights, it's becoming more of, like a crap show. Like, it's, like, streets are getting shut down. Like, people aren't really being able to, like, come out and, like, feel like they're in a safe environment.
16: Many now hoping officials will address concerns with the community's youth and take action before the school year is complete to avoid situations like Saturday.
17: It's up to the state legislature to do anything about this, which hasn't happened yet.
7: It's kind of disheartening because this place
1: used to be a very... Well, let's end it there. It's up to the legislatures. Yes, that guy hits the nail on the head. He's exactly right. But I like playing the entire video in these type of clips because it's not just Nino.

0: festival going on. By all accounts, was a great event. Like I said earlier in the show, I was working the Republican booth for our friends there. And you have, I saw these, so many families out there enjoying the day. Kids running around. Vendors working their butts off. These small business people trying to make a living. This, they're turning it into a real sense of community, which is great. I mean, the Towson Festival has always been a staple in the Towson community. People from all over. But then you go down the street and it's chaos, it's fighting, violence, disruption. And that's the reality that people are dealing with because, like I said, those citizens, they're the ones speaking out. I mean, how hard I mentioned, go to the Chipotle, order your food, sit down, act like a civilized person. That's just normal behavior for everybody. But increasingly, we're seeing these situations where you could say a basic societal expectation not being met, little to no consequences for it, and that's why, and you have to call it out. I shouldn't be getting called out for trying to call it out. One of the ladies, a senior citizen I spoke with yesterday at the Towson Festival, came and said hello. And basically what we agreed upon, and I said to her, is yes, you cannot fix a problem without being able to admit that the problem actually exists. And that's where Annapolis has completely failed you, the citizens, whether it's Baltimore County, Baltimore City, or throughout Maryland. They do not want to take these issues very serious. Nina Mangione filling in for Sean Casey. Casey and Company, we're back in just a minute.
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0: 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Nino Mangione filling in for Sean Casey. Let's check in with Chuck Whitaker and an update with traffic.
8: This is one of these days that if you're on 95, you probably wish you just stayed home just because we have problems. Southbound 95 coming in from Rosedale, trying to come through the Fort McHenry Tunnel. Northbound now, we have a wreck blocking the entrance to the left tube at the Fort McHenry Tunnel. Only the right tube is open. That delay is all the way back past Camden Yards on 95 northbound. We started the morning at 5:30 with the wreck in the old Harbor Tunnel. That's still backed up to Pulaski Highway. So delays, basically southbound 895, northbound traffic is okay, but the Fort McHenry Tunnel is taking a big hit right now, both north and southbound. Big delays, and as we well know, the Key Bridge ain't there. So we don't have any way to go around it. If you're thinking about the Beltway, well, forget about that. We can think about maybe coming through the city and working your way in on Pulaski Highway and Orleans Street eventually towards downtown. Heads up in Howard County, Mount Airy, there's a report of a wreck. Haven't seen it yet. I'll get out there. Eastbound I-70 at Route 27 in Mount Airy. Maybe some road blockage eastbound. I'm Chuck Whitaker with traffic and weather on

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1: Thank you for the update, Chuck. Today's Fox 45 Weather Authority forecast, mostly sunny, mild with high in the low 70s. The overnight temps in the upper 50s. It looks like tomorrow, partly cloudy, high around 80s, and showers may return on Wednesday. That's the Fox 45 Weather Authority forecast, and I was talking about how if you ignore these repeated warning signs and you pass policies that actually weaken accountability, what you're doing, you send them the wrong message, and you send a message that there are no real consequences, and that's exactly what you get if nothing changes, and it will continue. So what it means is it's up to us in Baltimore County to take this seriously, and that's why I'm running for the county council, but it's why Pat Dyer will join us at 8:06. Chuck Murphy is running for the House of Delegates, will join us at the 7:36 time frame in about 10-15 minutes. And we have to make something very clear in Baltimore County that we're not going to go down the same path as Baltimore City when it comes to some of this crime. And we've seen what happens when things spiral, and once you lose control, it is a lot harder to get things back. And we have to be clear, like I said just a moment ago, you cannot fix a problem unless you are willing to admit that that problem exists. And pretending everything is fine or downplaying what people are actually seeing with their own eyes does not solve anything. And people know what they are experiencing, and they deserve leaders who acknowledge it and act. And that's why I played the entire clip with several different citizens talking about their shared and lived experience right in Towson. And again, I want to be fair, because the Towson Festival was, by all accounts, a huge success yesterday, and it was great. It was well attended. It was positive. I was there for several hours and, you know, contributed to some of the vendors. Great food on hand. And it showed exactly what the community can be when things are working the way they should. And that's what we want more of. And that's what people deserve, by the way. They absolutely deserve to have a community where they can go out, enjoy a beautiful day. They can go out and support local businesses. The people that are working hard can have the expectation that if they work at Chipotle, they're not going to have to worry about two juveniles, one with a knife, fighting each other. They're not going to have to worry about walking out of Macy's and having an armed carjacking in broad daylight, or walking out of the promenade where they live when you're right on York Road and paying thousands of dollars a month to rent, and yet they walk outside their front door and there is 15 juveniles beating the hell out of somebody on York Road. And the broader pattern here is trying to, well, we need to address this broader pattern that is we're seeing. And I think one of the most important points raised in that story is that accountability at every level, if they're out there stealing cars and crashing them and assaulting people like this guy who had his wallet stolen, committing these robberies, there has to be accountability. And at the end of the day, this is about protecting our communities, supporting our businesses, and making sure families feel safe. So, all right, let's check in. The calls, 410-922-6680, and Donnie in Harford County. Good morning.
2: Good morning. We just moved out of Towson. We lived on Lock Raven Boulevard for 49 years. I spent 54 years in that area. But what's happening now, Mr. Mangione, is that a lot of the real estate agents are buying these houses up and are renting them to anybody. We used to, lawn used to be immaculate, everything, and it's just trash. It's just the people that's moving in and everything. It's so bad. You know, when we had to leave, it was like a death for us because we thought we would die in that house, but we just had to leave. And the other thing is that the schools are so bad. You have Oakley, and you have the middle school right across from Calvert Hall, but it's all bad because nobody wants to send their kids to a school that it's not safe. So all our neighbors moved out because their kids weren't safe. Now, I'll tell you what, if I was the governor of the state, I would say you have a right to carry a gun in your car in the event you're being hijacked. That's the only way it'll stop. But we have a governor.

0: here, he ought to be ashamed of himself. He really is. And a mayor, he's disgusting too. So we have all these officials that are being paid are not doing their job. And Baltimore City and everything, we grew up with Mayor Schaefer and everything.
1: Well, five more seconds, not even then we're going to have to wrap it up.
0: Okay, I just wanted to tell you how bad it was.
1: Well, Donnie, I know that area. Thank you very much for the call. I know the area. I grew up just 2 minutes down the road from that Lock Raven area. And it is sad to hear, and a lot of people have told me the same thing, and I've seen it. And you moved to Harford County, which is a great place. I'm surprised. A lot of people I keep talking to, they're not moving to Harford County, but they're moving out of Maryland. But we'll be back. We'll check in with Maggie Hunter.
2: Thanks. Good morning. Fox 45 reports that three people were rescued from the Potomac River near Great Falls on Sunday afternoon after becoming separated from their kayaks, but one of them later died. According to the Montgomery County Fire and Rescue Service, crews were dispatched around 2 p.m. on May 3rd for reports of multiple people in the water, including someone who was unconscious. Officials said the group became separated from their kayaks near the Great Falls area and ended up along the Virginia shoreline. All three people were able to make it out of the water, but one kayaker was found in medical distress and in a life-threatening condition. And Baltimore County Police responded to a barricade situation in the Perry Hall area on Sunday. The incident was reported to have taken place at the 8500 block of Castle Mill Circle, police said. Residents were urged to remain inside their homes for their safety. At around 5:45, officials announced that the barricade situation had been resolved. An 18-year-old was killed and three juveniles were injured after a vehicle struck a tree in Cockeysville on Friday night. On May 1st, around 9:45 p.m., Baltimore County police officers were called to the intersection of Poplar Hill Road and Merriman's Mill Road for a reported single-vehicle crash, authorities said. The preliminary investigation found the vehicle was traveling southbound on Poplar Hill Road when it left the road and hit a tree. And BWI Thurgood Marshall Airport is advising Spirit Airlines passengers to not come to the airport after the airline ceased operations at their location. On Saturday, it was announced that Spirit Airlines was going out of business after 34 years. Spirit Airlines once booked hundreds of daily flights on its bright yellow planes and employed about 17,000 people. The airline said it had started an orderly wind down of our operations, effective immediately. 7:31 on Casey and Company. Coming up next, Chuck Whitaker with traffic and weather on the threes.
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2: 7:32 on Casey and Company. Here's Chuck Whitaker with traffic and weather on the threes.
5: Looks like a new problem coming out of Annapolis, I-97 northbound. The report of an accident up near the bridge near 178. So right now I'm looking at the ramp coming over from Parole. Not a lot of traffic moving there. Southbound can see it. And we're starting to slow after the bridge at 178. So already a big backup towards Parole on 50 westbound. Very limited lanes. One report said both the northbound lanes may be blocked, at least temporarily. Still some big delays at both the Harbor Tunnels. The more recent problem is an accident coming into the left tube northbound at the Fort McHenry Tunnel. That's created a backup on 95 back beyond Camden Yards. Earlier problems keeping us slow, both on 95 and 895 coming south from the city-county line. I'm Chuck Whitaker with traffic and weather on the threes on Talk Radio 680 WCBM.
6: Your Fox 45 forecast, mostly sunny and actually milder today with highs headed for the low 70s. Partly cloudy tonight and pretty comfortable as temperatures drop back into the upper 50s. From the Fox 45 Weather Authority, I'm meteorologist Amy Aronson for Talk Radio 680 WCBM.
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8: And sports at 7:35, brought to you by the Game Room at Yorktown Social in Cockeysville, the total game changer. O's now on a season-long four-game losing streak, 3 to the Yanks, 11-3 yesterday. New York outscoring Baltimore 27-9 over the weekend. Tough times for the Birds. Here's Gunnar Henderson.
9: I mean, I felt like we went out there and battled. I mean, it's not going to be just, I mean, they're getting paid just as, to do this as just like we are. I mean, it's not going to be easy going in every day. You're not going to feel your best every single day, but, it is what it is. And we'll go out there and compete. I mean, we were, within two runs late in the game and, they ended up breaking it open, but I mean, we're getting close there, right there towards the end. So.
8: Manager Albernez on this being a seminal moment for his bird.
10: We can fold up, you know, and just thinking that everything will turn around just by itself, or we're going to put the work in and really make this happen. And I feel with those guys in the clubhouse, I feel it'll be a lot of these guys and put the work in and we'll be better as the season goes on.
8: Well, no rest for the weary. The season goes on tonight in New York. Shane Boz for Baltimore. Cam Schlittler will go for the Yanks. The Ravens had their rookies in over the weekend, introducing them to life in the NFL. Head coach Jesse Minter says it's still early.
11: It's a rookie mini camp, you know, in May, and we're not really in full gear, so we're trying to be smart from a physicality standpoint. But I really just enjoyed the guys' urgency, like their eagerness to want to learn, their eagerness to want to get better. They learn how we operate going from drill to drill and doing the different things that we try to do.
8: Meanwhile, some of the Ravens wowed by the environment, including tight end Josh Cuevas out of Alabama, who got to meet the greatest tight end from Alabama in history, Ozzie Newsome.
12: Absolutely. So after practice yesterday, he kind of came up to me just saying, "Roll Tide, man. Like, so happy you're here." You know, I was kind of starstruck when he got on the phone with me. And because, I mean, all we talk about at Alabama in the tight end room is really kind of like the legends that walk through here and the standard we need to uphold.
8: NCAA men's and women's lacrosse tournament fields are set. The state of Maryland well represented on the women's side. Navy taking on UMass. Loyola gets Syracuse in first round games. Maryland and Johns Hopkins awarded byes to the second round. On the men's side, the lone representative will be Hopkins, taking on Cornell on Saturday. Maryland finished 7-6 and denied the tournament for the first time in 24 years. Towson, beaten by Stony Brook in the CAA final, also denied, as well as Loyola, beaten by Army West Point in the Patriot League final. And finally, how about this? F1 racing taken by storm by young Kimi Antonelli.
13: And it's three Grand Prix victories in a row for Kimi Antonelli. Kimi Antonelli wins the Miami Grand Prix.
8: Kimi Antonelli's second season on the F1 circuit, all of 19 years of age. The time now is 7:37, and that is Stein on Sports.
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1: Welcome back, everyone. Nino Mangione filling in for Sean Casey, Casey and Company today. And I'll also be back tomorrow, and Sean will return to this microphone Wednesday morning. So now I am about to, well, before I go any further, actually, 7:45, we're going to play Choose Your Fake News. Call in it now if you want to participate. And now also we have Pat Dyer joining us at 8:06. But now I'm going to introduce to you a man who I've gotten to become a friend now. His name is Chuck Murphy, a Baltimore County guy, lives in Hunt Valley, went to Boys Latin. He lives with his wife, Molly. I met some of his family, incredible people. His in-laws, just, they have their roots and their business right in this district. And Chuck comes from the private sector. His entire career, he's a true conservative through and through. And I would say he's the conservative in this race for sure. He's no doubt that he'll be, if you send him to Annapolis, this is the type of guy who you can definitely count on for his vote. Because when I decided to run for the Baltimore County Council, I knew we needed someone strong to step up and run for my delegate seat, somebody that's going to stand up for our values. And it was an honor that Chuck decided to answer that call. And for those not aware, 42A is basically the Hereford Zone, Hunt Valley area, Phoenix, surrounding communities. And he didn't have to do this, but he was fed up with the direction of Maryland, especially under one-party Democrat control, the left-wing agenda. So Chuck said he wanted to get involved, and he chose to step up because he loves Maryland. He loves this community. He wants to try to make a difference for the future of this state, and it's tough for Republicans. But getting to know Chuck, like I said, he is the type of guy you want to send to fight Westmore and the Democrats' agenda. And it is my pleasure to welcome Chuck Murphy to the show today. Chuck, good morning.
15: Good morning. Thank you for having me on.
1: Absolutely. Well, before we get started, Chuck, I want you to mention your website so people can find out and learn a little bit about you.
15: Yes, that is murphyfordelegate42a.com. If you visit there, you can learn a little bit about more about me, our platform. And if you'd be so kind as to donate, because we all know that these races require money, not just votes, but money. We're using that to get our message out, bring new voters to the table, and hopefully have a really good showing this primary.
1: Well, absolutely. So let's get into a couple of the issues here. One of the big ones for me of the last year and a half here, maybe even longer than that, has been this absolutely horrible out-of-state power company coming in North Baltimore County, where your district would be, trying to just rip land from our citizens with eminent domain. What's your take and what's your stance on this NPRP project?
15: I'm fully against it. North Baltimore County is very special to my wife and I. It's where we fell in love. She taught me to horseback ride, and we were eventually married at a Piney Meadows farm in Hereford. So, yeah, it's special, and we don't want to ruin it with power lines going through. These are power lines that offer no benefit to Marylanders, where we'll end up footing the bill. They want to seize people's generational farms, land, private property, put this up for to bring power from Pennsylvania to a data center that we're not going to see any benefit from. But we can't allow this.
1: Yeah, no, I've been working very hard against that with some of my colleagues, and it's a terrible project, and I'm glad to hear, and that was one of the reasons, I want the audience to hear that we recruited somebody that's going to stand up to stuff like that, especially in Annapolis. And when it comes to Annapolis, I keep saying you are the conservative here. So you're exactly what I think a lot of the listeners would want. And I think one of the issues would be, your stance on taxes and fees. What's that?
15: Anti-taxes and anti-fees. I will vote no against any measure to raise taxes or fees. Maryland has a problem right now. We have a net migration out of the state. Part of that is due to the cost of living, taxes and fees placed on residents and businesses. And they're moving to lower cost states where it's more competitive, and it's really taking a jab at Maryland. Maryland has so much to offer, yet the current administration keeps chasing businesses out.
1: Yeah, and you're active in North Baltimore County. I was there over the weekend. Well, I saw you yesterday at the Towson Town Festival, obviously, and we were campaigning. And I was campaigning on Saturday, and I was at the Redeemer Church up there in Parkton. And a number of people said, we would love to vote for you, Nino, but we've already moved to Pennsylvania. And the other couple and their kids, he's like, yeah, we're moving soon, too. But it's exactly the point you just made. But hold on the line, Chuck, because we're going to check in with the other Chuck and an update on traffic. Here's Chuck Whitaker.
16: I know there were that many Chucks left, but that's okay. Both the tunnels are still having problems. Northbound is the big problem right now at the Fort McHenry Tunnel. The accident is right before the tube on the northbound side. The left-hand tunnel is still blocked off, so only the right tube is open. Big backups on 95 going all the way back beyond Camden Yards and working its way back eventually back towards the area, Washington Boulevard and the Caton Avenue ramp. So that continues to be a problem. And just looking on the north end, I just saw one truck coming out of the left tube northbound. Maybe now we're just beginning to see that some traffic is moving again in the left-hand tunnel. So we'll keep an eye on that, but they're just barely barely trickling out on the northbound side. We had problems early this morning, started with a major backup at both the harbor tunnels southbound. Those delays are still there. It looks like some traffic is moving again from this wreck on I-97 northbound coming up to Crownsville Road. I see traffic north up at Route 32 is moving through there northbound, and it looks like the backup is easing just a bit, leaving Parole and then taking the ramp north on I-97. I'll keep an eye on that as well. I'm Chuck Whitaker with traffic and weather on the threes on Talk Radio 680 WCBM.
1: Today's Fox 45 Weather Authority forecast, mostly sunny, mild with high in the low 70s, overnight temps in the upper 50s. Tomorrow, partly cloudy, high around 80. Showers may return on Wednesday. That's the Fox 45 Weather Authority forecast for today. Chuck Murphy, you just wait a minute here, and then Chuck Whitaker, you will be playing here along with Tony in Pikesville and Maggie Hunter and Kristen for today's Choose Your Fake News segment. Good morning, Tony. Do you want to go
17: morning.
1: First, second, third, or last?
17: I'll go second.
1: All right, Tony is going second, so we'll make you go first, Maggie. All right, listen close. Yes, already coming for you on this one, Maggie. Listen very closely to today's stories. Two bills moving through the California legislature this year could change how e-bikes are bought, ridden, and regulated across the state. One would require riders of certain electric bikers or bikes to register their vehicle with the DMV and slap a license plate on the frame. The other would reduce the top speed that the e-bikes for children are allowed to reach. If you're a daily commuter, a weekend rider, or a parent who just bought their new electric bike, this news is worth paying to. Okay, I could have cut that line. Number two, at least 14 zoos or aquariums in central United States were targets this weekend of apparent swatting calls that prompted the location to temporarily close as a safety precaution. It says on Friday morning, for example, the Louisville Zoo was evacuated for a safety threat that police said was someone calling in a claim that there was a bomb on the premises. Police swept the zoo, however, and quickly gave the all clear. Number three, a suspected virus outbreak aboard a cruise ship in the Atlantic Ocean has left three people dead and several others ill, according to the World Health Organization. A statement on X, the UN Health Agency said one case of this virus, this infection, has been laboratory confirmed, while five additional suspected cases are pending. Of the six people affected, three have died and one is currently in intensive care in South Africa. So, is it number one about the e-bikes in California, new laws? Is it number two about the zoos and aquariums being swatted? Or is it number three, this deadly virus on a cruise ship? Maggie, you are first. Tony is second.
18: Okay. I'm only doing this because it's just a chance. I'm playing a game of chance. I'm just going to say number one's going to be fake.
1: Maggie, number one. Tony, what's your thoughts here?
17: I'm going to pick number two, but number one sounds like something they do in Maryland. So $150 tag for each.
1: Yes, he's e-bike.
17: Out there.
1: Yep, so Tony's going number two. We'll go with Kristen.
19: Yeah, in California, that sounds exactly what the liberals would do. First, they push e-bikes, and now they're going to regulate them to death. So I think that could be true, and I know swatting is a thing right now, so I can see that be true. So I'm actually going to say number three. I hope the cruise ship virus is
1: fine. Number three, and Chuck, please, number two. All right, number one, you guys have thought California would push such ridiculous laws. That is true. That is correct. Number one is, in fact, a true story. Number three, sadly, is in fact a true story about this virus, and three people are dead that were on the cruise ship. Yeah. And number two, I try to make them tough, Maggie, I do. Number
18: They're
1: two,
18: always tough for me.
1: I added too many. It actually, the answer is there were four zoos. I said 14 zoos or aquariums because some people have nothing better to do
19: apparently
1: on a weekend than to swat a zoo or an aquarium and say that there was a bomb threat. But it was four zoos in Central America, well, in the Central United States. I said 14, so I made it a little tough on
18: somebody's
1: you,
18: Maggie. Somebody's mommy and daddy did not give them enough attention.
1: Very sad. So Tony and Chuck are our winners today. Thank you both for playing. Tony, stay on the line.
17: Thank you very much.
1: I believe that Kristen will take care of you there. So, all right, we are returning back, or are we going to a break, Kristen? We're returning back. Yep, we have 2 minutes here. Chuck Murphy, you there? Can you hear me?
15: Yes, sir.
1: All right. So before we were just talking about with Chuck Murphy, who is running for the Maryland House of Delegates in District 42A. That is my old seat. That is my current seat, but it will be my old seat when I decide, and hopefully we're successful running for the Baltimore County Council. And Chuck, we were talking about some of your conservative credentials, how you stand here, and you said you think you consider yourself somebody that would align very much with the values of the Freedom Caucus.
15: Absolutely. I intend on joining the Freedom Caucus when elected.
1: I mean, I think a lot of people in the listening audience would agree. I mean, with basic lower tax principles, I mean, the social issues across the spectrum. And I would like to say that I am wholeheartedly endorsing you. I know that you're running. Well, of course, you can, we're running together with Pat Dyer, who's joining us next hour. Kevin Ford, who's running for your Senate district. And then Jeff McDonald, who's running for delegate in the Lutherville area. If you want to just touch on that.
15: Yeah, I think it's a great ticket. We're all aligned. We've, as you saw at our fundraiser the other night, I think we've got a great group of people. Our base is energized. We're bringing new people into the party. I got to say how much fun and how refreshing this has been for my wife and I and my family. Just getting out there, talking to people and just hearing, oh, actually, a lot of the same things over and over again. The cost of living is a problem, and it's not affordable. And we want to address that. That is our main goal. We want to make Maryland competitive again. We love Maryland. It's our home. That's where the heart is. We need to do better.
1: Well, Chuck, hold on the line, because I want to ask you, as you mentioned cost of living, and I think the budget issue and just the rapid amount of government spending in this state is costing us so much, and that is causing parts of that living, that cost of living issue. And I want to get your take on that when we return, but for now, we're going to take a quick break. You're listening to Nino Mangione, filling in for Sean Casey, Casey and Company.
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1: Welcome back, everyone. Nino Mangione filling in for Sean Casey. Let's check in with a traffic update and Chuck Whitaker.
16: All right, so the wreck on I-97 coming out of Annapolis up towards 178. That's cleared now. We're moving traffic again. It's getting a little better now from Parole on the ramp to go north onto I-97 from the westbound side of Route 50. The morning backup, that's the usual delay as you're coming south through that area along I-97 at Route 32. There's no change on the wreck for that traffic northbound on 97.
0: 85 trying to get into the Fort McHenry Tunnel. The left tube northbound is still closed. The backup on 95 is all the way back beyond Washington Boulevard, so a big delay there. And from earlier problems, southbound traffic in both the tunnels still looking at 25 to 30-minute delays, both on 95 and 895 southbound. I'm Chuck Whitaker with traffic and weather on the threes on Talk Radio 680 WCBM.
1: Thank you, Chuck. Today's Fox 45 Weather Authority forecast, mostly sunny, mild with the high in the low 70s, overnight temps in the upper 50s. Tomorrow, partly cloudy, high around 80 with showers, may return on Wednesday. That's the Fox 45 Weather Authority forecast. Chuck Murphy on the line with us right now. He is a candidate for District 42A for the Maryland House of Delegates. That is my old seat, and Chuck is who I'm supporting to replace me in Annapolis. And I want to just ask you, we have a couple moments left here, Chuck, about this past Maryland budget. It was the largest budget in the history of the state of Maryland, and I want to get your take and how you see yourself when it comes to states, I would say, bloated budgets.
15: Yeah, obviously I would not have supported this budget at $71 billion. That's a $4 billion increase over a year. And honestly, it's not matching the revenue side. And this is a real problem because we're spending more than we're taking in. In the private sector, you don't do that, or you're in trouble. And basically, this kind of budget, it's really going to force, you know, the road to hell is paved with good intentions, you know. Budgets like this, every year it's going to force deeper cuts and tax increases and more borrowing. It's going to more credit downgrades for the state, higher borrowing costs, and shifting recessions. But it's not making us competitive. The high taxes are driving people out of the state. The cost of living is. I mean, we have to change it. We don't want to go down the same path as California.
1: Now, you're exactly right. And the point you just mentioned, the bonds, for example, and you're in a private sector guy, you spent your whole life in the private sector, you understand how a lot of this works. And for the first time in our history, or the state's history, we've lost the Moody's AAA bond rating. So, yeah, I think it's refreshing to hear from a lot of listeners your fiscal conservatism there. And I think the last thing I want to touch on here, because we're running out of time, is how this whole, you may have caught this morning, I was talking about crime in Baltimore City, but I also talked about it in being in Towson. I spent a lot of time this past week talking about crime just creeping up from Baltimore City into Baltimore County, Towson being the specific, but in North Baltimore County, where you would be representing one of the core, I would say, positions from somebody that's going to Annapolis is to vote on pro-safety, not these pro-criminal pieces of legislation, but who's going to stand up for law enforcement, stand up for our citizens up north, to go there, and you're going to use your vote, your voice, to do anything you can to protect the public.
15: Absolutely, I will. Part of keeping it safe is keeping it nice. I mean, this is the community. There are families here, children. You can't have that crime up here. It does not reflect the character of the people that live in North Baltimore County. And it is creeping up York Road. I mean, you see little signs of it every day, but everyone says it's okay now, but it's just a matter of time. I mean, just look how much has changed in the past 20 years. I'm 100% with law enforcement. We want to keep our communities safe and our residents safe.
1: Well, Chuck Murphy, thank you so much for joining us. Let the listening audience know again. What is your website?
15: www.murphyfordelegate42a.com.
1: Yeah, well, thanks a lot, Chuck. It's an honor to get to know you, and we're on this campaign trail. I'm sure I'll be seeing you in a day or two. And again, running with Pat Dyer, who is joining us at the top of the hour coming up in about 10 minutes. Also, of course, Kevin Ford, our good buddy, running for state senate in that same district in 42. Jeff McDonald, who many of you are aware of, Jeff, from his time filling in on this show and his time as a conservative leader. So thank you again. That is Chuck Murphy, running for the Maryland House of Delegates in District 42A, my old district, and he talked a little bit there about his stance on public safety, as well as, of course, his stance on the fiscal issues and the MPRP. And I want to talk just for a second also about public safety, because this past week really meant a lot to me. As many of you know, as I've been I'm running for the Baltimore County Council, but you know I've been in the House of Delegates for 8 years, and through that time, I made it very simple that I would promise to stand with our law enforcement officers. And I didn't just say that when it would be easy or when it's a popular stance, but all of the time. And I remember a couple years ago at a forum where the president of the FOP at the time said that I stood with law enforcement 100%. He stood with us, Nino Mangione, in Annapolis 100% of the time, is what Dave Rose of the FOP said at that forum. And I want to point that out because there was a period where brave law enforcement officers, men and women in blue, were completely under attack by the politicians in Annapolis. And these brave men and women, these are the ones running to danger while the rest of us run away. And it was an honor this week by the current FOP to receive their email that the Fraternal Order of Police Lodge 4 has endorsed Nino Mangione to run for the Baltimore County Council. So that's a great honor. I love our men and women in blue, and I'll continue to have their back now and in the future. We'll be back in just a moment. Nino Mangione filling in for Sean Casey.
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3: Breaking news this hour from Town Hall. I'm Rich Thomason. Nothing yet on a motive for a mass shooting last night near Oklahoma City.
4: There's a party at Lake Arcadia. Edmond Police, along with Oklahoma Highway Patrol and Oklahoma City Police, responded to find multiple victims. I can confirm that we have transported 10 to area metro hospitals in various conditions.
3: Emily Ward with the Edmond PD. Witnesses say there were two mask-wearing gunmen, no arrests. A spokesman for Rudy Giuliani is asking for prayer for the former New York City mayor, presidential lawyer, and advisor. The 81-year-old Giuliani is hospitalized in critical but stable condition in Florida. There's no word on what landed him in the hospital or how long he's been there. President Trump calls America's mayor fabulous and a true warrior. The president has launched a new initiative called Project Freedom. It's aimed at helping ships to safely transit the Strait of Hormuz.
5: President Trump said in a social media post on Sunday that, quote, neutral and innocent countries have been affected by the Iran war and, quote, we have told those countries that we will guide their ships safely out of those restricted waterways so they can freely and ably get on with their business, end quote.
3: Correspondent Ken Lorman says Iran is spewing more threats in response to Project Freedom. The U.S. military is rejecting claims that Iran struck an American Navy vessel. Iranian news agencies had claimed that Iran struck a U.S. Navy ship southeast of the Strait of Hormuz. As price of oil rises, gas prices continue their upward climb, averaging $4.45 a gallon this morning, according to AAA. That's up a penny from yesterday, 34 cents higher than a week ago. The California average, $6.11 per gallon. On Wall Street this morning, the Dow futures are down 214 points. NASDAQ futures off 16 points. More on these stories, townhall.com.
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25: 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Here's Chuck Whitaker with traffic and weather on the threes.
26: Oliver County Fire heading out to a new wreck. Heads up now, Long Green Pike at Glen Arm Road. There's a rescue involved there, according to the initial report coming in from Baltimore County. Big delays, northbound left tube at the Fort McHenry Tunnel still closed. With the wreck before the tunnel, the backup on 95 is all the way back to the Beltway on the southwest side. So that's a big delay there. Some of the overflow traffic, you might be able to head into northbound 895 to get away from that. That's a possibility there. I don't think we have much of a problem on the northbound side of 895, but we're still looking at delays for the traffic on 895 and 95 south from earlier problems this morning. Still some big delays there, but again, the new problem now in the last hour has been the left tube closing northbound at the Fort McHenry Tunnel. I'm Chuck Whitaker with traffic and weather on the threes on Talk Radio 680 WCBM.
8: Your Fox 45 forecast, mostly sunny and actually milder today with highs headed for the low 70s. Partly cloudy tonight and pretty comfortable as temperatures drop back into the upper 50s. From the Fox 45 Weather Authority, I'm meteorologist Amy Aronson for Talk Radio 680 WCBM.
25: 50 degrees in Reisterstown, 51 in Pasadena. At 8:04, here are the latest headlines from the WCBM Maryland News Center. Fox 45 reports that a 41-year-old man has been charged with fatally shooting his father-in-law, the Timonium personal injury attorney Robert McMeekin. Mark Ryan, 41, was charged Sunday with murder in connection with the slaying of the 74-year-old McMeekin at the older man's Phoenix home, the Baltimore County Police Department said Sunday. The shooting was reported at 2:25 p.m. Saturday in the 14,000 block of Sawmill Court. McMeekin was pronounced dead at the scene. Ryan is being held at the Baltimore County Detention Center without bond, police said. Four suspects, including a 14-year-old, robbed a 25-year-old man of his wallet on Friday night in Fells Point and crashed the getaway car, police said. On May 1st, around 9:30 p.m., Baltimore police said officers were called to the 1800 block of Lancaster Street, located in central Baltimore, for an unarmed robbery. There, officers met a 25-year-old man who said he was assaulted and robbed by three unknown suspects. Last night's winning Maryland Lottery pick three was 067, the pick four, 9902. 8:05 on Casey and Company. Steinelt Sports coming up next.
9: This is Pastor David Lewis in today's Moment of Truth. The progressive left in America will continue their assassination attempts on President Trump until they kill him, and then all hell will break loose. For 75 million MAGA voters, that will be the last straw. But to be drawn into a shooting war across America, which the anarchists want, is not the answer. As Christian Americans, we're Christ followers first and patriots second. And Christ's greatest commandment was to love God with all heart, soul, and mind, and to love your neighbor as yourself. As difficult as it might seem to put that above retaliation, remember, God said vengeance is mine. So let God be God while we do what we've been called to do. Let's see what God has planned for America while we obediently spread love to our neighbors instead of hatred. The Bible also tells us that we reap what we sow. This is a great opportunity to see that in action while we obey the Lord. This is Pastor David Lewis at Cub Hill Bible Presbyterian Church.
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10: 805 Sports brought to you by Farnan and Dermer, offering same-day service. Mention my name and get a $99 AC tune-up from the comfort guys, my guys. Aaron Judge says, welcome to the big leagues, Trey Gibson.
11: High fly ball, deep left center. Tavares back on the track at the wall. See ya! A two-run home run for Judge. He moves one ahead of Rice, and the Yankees move two ahead of the Orioles. They're up 3-1.
10: Michael Kay had the call on the YES Network. Both Judge and Big Ben Rice went yard on Trey Gibson in his major league debut. The O's hung around for a while, but a seven-run eighth off Andrew Kittredge did him in. 11-3 was the final victory number three in a row for the Yanks over the O's. Gunnar Henderson, among many in the lineup, out of the lineup yesterday, I should say, looked like a B game in the Grapefruit League, to be honest. Manager Albanez asked about the shortstop in the postgame if he was available to play.
12: Late game pinch hit and defensive replacement. Yeah, he's been playing every single day. We want to give him a day, get off his feet, and because he's a guy that plays every day.
10: Shane Boz will try to right the ship tonight at Yankee Stadium. The game time is 7:05 p.m. Ravens welcome their rookies to Owings Mills over the weekend for a first look at what they have. First-round draft choice Vavenga Ioane saying the reality of being in the NFL is finally sinking in.
13: Man, it's unbelievable. You know, me and Kyron Hudson, my teammate from Penn State, and we were just talking after practice yesterday. It's like, it's a crazy feeling knowing that you're wearing the NFL shield on your chest now, playing in the league. We just finished our first practice in the NFL. You know, it's definitely a feeling of being blessed, you know.
10: And finally, the Savannah Bananas made an impressive stop in Texas over the weekend, performing at Kyle Field, the home of Texas A&M University football in front of a sellout crowd, 102,000 fans. The largest crowd ever to witness a Bananas game, the largest crowd in MLB history, by the way, is 115,300. Set on March 29th of 2008, a preseason exhibition game between the Dodgers and the Red Sox at the LA Memorial Coliseum. Coming up in 30 minutes, will Golden Tempo come to the Preakness? And that is Stein on Sports.
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1: Welcome back, everyone. Nino Mangione filling in today for Sean Casey. You're listening to Casey and Company on WCBM 680. And I'm not going to waste any time, ladies and gentlemen, because it is a great honor in a second here to welcome to the program, hopefully the next county executive of Baltimore County, Pat Dyer. And I've been in elected office for about 8 years, and I've met a lot of, whether it's good Republicans, whether it's the activists really out there in the trenches, other elected officials throughout the state who fight every single day for our values. But one thing I really learned very early on, especially in Deep Blue, Maryland, and in Baltimore County, you need all the help that you can get. We need all the help we can get. And that's why when I decided that I was running for the Baltimore County Council, and I wanted to keep my focus right here, right at home in Baltimore County. For those of you who do not know, I was born, raised, I lived my entire life here. And I knew that I wanted to try to build a real team if we're going to take this county back. And it starts in North Baltimore County, where I represent. And that's where I recruited Chuck, who you just heard, Chuck Murphy, then Kevin Ford to run for the Maryland State Senate. Of course, Jeff McDonald and Timonio. But also the biggest, I would say, most important is in Baltimore County, the county executive position. When I picked up the phone last year, and I called my friend Pat Dyer, and I said, Pat, you know what? We need to meet. I have something important to discuss with you. We sat down for 2 hours. The rest is history. More than a year later, Pat Dyer working every single day to become the next county executive and help us finally take Baltimore County back from nearly 40 years of one-party Democrat rule. I've known Pat personally. He's a great family man, husband. Julia's wife, I'm sure he would agree with me when I bring him on in just a second here, would probably win this race herself, hands down. She's an attorney for the county. She's a great lady. They have four great kids. Pat is, his family's been here for over a generation. He went to Loyola High School, Loyola College, built a business. I'll let him tell more in a second, but charitable work, hundreds of thousands he's helped raise, maybe more. Phenomenal guy. What a county executive he would make. Ladies and gentlemen, welcome to the show, Pat Dyer. Good morning, Pat. Thank you for joining us.
14: Good morning, Nino. Thanks so much for having me. Good morning to you and all your listeners. I do want to take this opportunity to thank you, Nino, for all your years of service. You've done a great job, responsible to your constituents. You are everywhere, so you deserve a lot of credit. And it's an honor to run with you, Kevin, Chuck, Jeff. And we are, in a sense, business guys that just want, we love Baltimore County. We want to make Baltimore County the best it could be. So it's an honor to be with you this morning.
1: Well, Pat, I have a number of questions. I'm going to get into some detail here. I'm just going to check in for a quick second with Chuck Whitaker and an update on traffic, and then I'll ask you, for the listening audience's pleasure, a host of ways you're going to change and turn this county around. Chuck, give us an update with traffic.
17: The last time we spoke, I said this big backup on 95, I said maybe you could go down to 895. Just as I said that and changed the camera to go look, I spotted a wreck, 895 northbound before you get to Poteet Street. They're in the left-hand lane.
26: The backup there goes back to the spur at I-97. We can't get a break today at these tunnels. We've had massive backups here, both north and southbound. We started at 5:30 this morning with the wreck and a stoppage in the Old Harbor Tunnel. That started it. That backed us up to the city-county line. 95 got the word they backed up to the city-county line. We have an accident now blocking the left tube northbound at the Fort McHenry Tunnel. That's backed up to the Beltway. So gridlock continues on both sides of both the tunnels right now, both north and southbound. We had a report. I have not seen it yet. I've looked all over. Southbound 83, the report says near Mount Carmel Road. I have not yet seen it. Still checking on that. Baltimore County out with the wreck at Long Green Pike at Glen Arm Road. I'm Chuck Whitaker with traffic and weather on the threes on Talk Radio 680 WCBM.
1: Thank you, Chuck. Today's Fox 45 Weather Authority forecast mostly sunny, mild with high in the low 70s. Overnight temps in the upper 50s. Tomorrow partly cloudy, high around 80. Showers may return on Wednesday. That is the Fox 45 Weather Authority forecast. We are joined by Pat Dyer, candidate for Baltimore County Executive Republican. And Pat, I just want to emphasize this to the audience here. You do not need this position. You are running for all the right reasons. I want you to tell us a little bit about your background and why you're running.
14: First, I want to compliment the Towson for just a wonderful festival. And hats off to the 33rd annual Billy Corot Memorial 5K Run and a 1 mile fun walk. All my family ran. It's a great day to get out and exercise. My sister Joanne actually won a medal, so she was very, very happy, and I congratulate her on all her efforts, but I wanted to make that statement. I was born and raised in Baltimore County. I'm raising my family in Baltimore County. I started my business in Baltimore County. One of the reasons I'm running, I want to create the same situation for my children and for everyone's children that I have. I get a quality education, find a job, feel safe. We need safe communities and find an affordable place to live. So, like I said, we are this team that we put together. We're all business guys, and we want to make Baltimore County truly the best that it can be. You know, I approach this from the business angle. I started my career at T. Rowe Price, arguably one of the best investment firms in the world. Like you mentioned, I have a business degree from Loyola University. I have a master's from the University of Baltimore in business. When you do start your own business, you learn a lot of things. You learn results matter. You learn to focus. You learn common goals. Most importantly, you learn to bring people together. And we are going to bring people together to focus on the problems that continue to plague this county. As you mentioned, we've had one-party rule for 40 years. That's not healthy. We need to pull people together. We need to fix the crime problem. That's the job of the county executive is to protect the citizens. We need safe streets. I'm going to do everything in my power from day one to prioritize the Baltimore County Police Department. Number one line item in my budget is going to be safety. We need more officers. We are down approximately 341 officers. We need these positions filled, if not more positions. We need to focus on our business community. We need to get businesses to be attracted in coming to Maryland. Far too often they're looking at Maryland and looking at Baltimore County, and they see the headlines and they look elsewhere. They see the headlines, the taxes, just the permitting process, all the difficulties that are out there to start a business, and they look elsewhere. And finally, we need to focus on our education system, and we can get into this a little bit later about in terms of what we need to do to enrich the lives of all our students.
1: Well, Pat, you're taking some of my questions. You're jumping in front of me there, but you just touched on public safety, and you did touch on there was an officer that first and foremost public safety for anybody running for political office. That has to be the top concern, and I know it is for you. It's a shame it's not necessarily the case in some elected officials. But you touched on public safety. The officer shortage is crucial. And then you were about to mention in Baltimore County and the school system. And we've highlighted some of that today with discipline issues earlier on in some calls. But I want to talk to you about the inspector general and your thoughts on the fact that Democrat senators that are in the Baltimore County went to Annapolis and voted against to kill a bill that would have provided more oversight and transparency and looking into waste, fraud, and abuse in the Baltimore County public school system, and they killed the inspector general bill. What are your thoughts?
14: Well, I'm for the inspector general, and not only myself, but the League of Women Voters, Teachers Association of Baltimore County, they were for it as well. That's a big statement, you know, when you have that kind of power that wants to have an inspector general look into the system and get rebuked. So there's something, if you talk to the educators, you talk to the administrators, they want that inspector general.

0: the school systems, to the students, where that money should be. And it's leaving us shorthanded in terms of teachers. You know, we're going to be losing 450 positions. So class sizes are actually going to go up. That's going to be a problem.
1: Well, Pat, hold that thought, because we're going to return in just a moment. We have to take a quick break, but you're listening to Nino Mangione filling in for Sean Casey and Casey and Company. We have Pat Dyer, candidate for county executive. We'll be back in just a moment.
2: Lorien Harmony Hall opened up a memory care program in their community, and I'm here with Victoria Rozier, regional sales director. And again, Victoria, what is the inspiration for Harmony Park?
3: Thank you for asking. So Lorien thought about having a memory care program for quite a long time. And we never really felt that there was a model that spoke to the company. So when I first started at Harmony Hall, I noticed that there were quite a few residents who would really benefit from a memory care program. And so I spoke with the CEO about it, and we decided that what would make sense for our community was to really make it feel like a memory care program that was in harmony with the rest of the building.
2: Makes sense.
3: So with that being said, we changed the entire third floor to look like an outdoor park space. And we have a very unique security system, as it actually allows the residents who are safe to do so to leave the memory care neighborhood and go to programs in other parts of the building. This makes it feel like we haven't necessarily locked up residents, as you hear in some other places, that we actually just have some provisions in place to keep them safer throughout their day, so that way they can navigate it a little bit better. So we have security features on the actual neighborhood itself, and we have them at each of our exits throughout the building, so that way if someone does come down from Harmony Park, we know if they're going towards the exit in another section of our community.
2: Now, safety and security also in dealing with people that are living in memory care is utmost priority, as you well know. So if you want more information about Harmony Park and Lorien Harmony Hall and their very unique design, it's innovative, then log on to LorienAssistedLiving.com. That's LorienAssistedLiving.com.
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1: Welcome back, everyone. Nino Mangione filling in for Sean Casey. We have Pat Dyer, candidate for county executive, on the line. We're going to get to him in just a moment. Before that, we are checking in with Chuck Whitaker and an update with traffic.
6: It looks like the left-hand tunnel now is now open for the Fort McHenry Tunnel that's coming northbound on 95 through that area. It looks like they just opened that. Let me just make sure here. Yeah, it looks like all four lanes are moving again, but there's still some activity on the left-hand side with this wreck northbound on 95 near the ramp at Key Highway. So that will continue to be a factor there, and the traffic coming up from Washington Boulevard and from Caton Avenue is trying to get better, but we'll keep an eye on that. But that's been a big problem on the northbound side. Slow recovery there now for the traffic working its way in to the Fort McHenry Tunnel, but now we have four lanes again there, so we'll make some progress there. We still have a big backup southbound on 95 through the Fort McHenry Tunnel. The other new problem now is the multi-vehicle wreck, 895 northbound before Protea Street. That's backed up to the spur from I-97, and only the right lane is getting by there at the accident scene. I'm Chuck Whitaker with traffic and weather on the threes on Talk Radio 680 WCBM.
1: Thank you, Chuck. Today's Fox 45 Weather Authority forecast, mostly sunny, mild with high in the low 70s, overnight temps in the upper 50s. Tomorrow, partly cloudy, high around 80. Showers may return on Wednesday. That is the Fox 45 Weather Authority forecast. Pat Dyer, hold on the line for just one second, because this 4th of July, as you're well aware, marks America's 250th birthday. And every day on this show, we mark our top America 250 moments of the day. Let's play the anthem.

0: Today's America 250 moments. May 4th, 1776, Rhode Island became the first American colony to renounce allegiance to King George 2 months before the Declaration of Independence. 1929, Audrey Hepburn was born, the iconic actress and humanitarian known for films like Breakfast at Tiffany's. In 1804, Lewis and Clark expedition departs. 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
0: Nina Mangione filling in for Sean Casey. We are joined by Pat Dyer, the Republican running, one of the Republicans running for county executive, my teammate here. Pat, we'll get right into it. We talked a little bit about economic opportunity there. And you're a businessman, as you said. You created a financial firm. You've been in business over 30 years. You know, what's it going to take for economic opportunity in Baltimore County and how we grow it, and you using your business background?
2: Well, I think it all ties together, you know. We need to make sure that we shine Baltimore County up. Everything works together in terms of, I like to look at it as like a three-legged stool. We need to get our schools in order. We need to get crime under control. Then we could, in terms of businesses, we need to make this county more business friendly. I hear stories and stories and stories about the permitting process and how long it takes to get a permit. That's unacceptable. That needs to be streamlined. In some cases, I hear it takes longer to get a permit than actually to get the job done. We need business revenue in this county. You can go up and down York Road, and you can see the vacancies. I'm going to have in my office a hotline that if you want to come to Baltimore County, if you want to risk your reputation, your money, and I'm going to make sure that you're the biggest success that you can possibly be. We need the jobs. We certainly need the revenue. So I'm going to go business to business saying, hey, what can we do to make you successful? Because when businesses are looking to start up a business, I'm the only one in this race that has actually created jobs. So I know how to create jobs. I know what it takes. You got to be accountable to employees, but you also need the environment around you to thrive. So you're outside this community and you're looking to relocate a business, you're going to be looking at those subjects that I mentioned, the education system. You're going to be looking at the quality of life in and around Baltimore County. We need to do everything in our power to make this the best county it can be.
0: Well, Pat, stay on the line. I want to touch base on this when we return, because I think this is an important issue. I'm going to keep you for a few more minutes if that's all right with you. But for now, we're listening to Nino Mangione filling in for Sean Casey, and we are going to check in with Maggie Hunter.
3: Thanks. Good morning. The names of 204 firefighters who died in the line of duty have been added to the National Fallen Firefighters Memorial on the campus of the National Emergency Training Center in Emmitsburg. Families, fire service leaders, and community across the nation gathered to honor the fallen firefighters' lives and sacrifices. The names of 97 firefighters lost in 2025 were added to the memorial, along with the names of 107 who died in previous years. Last week, President Trump proclaimed May 2nd and 3rd as National Fallen Firefighters Memorial Weekend, and on Sunday, United States flags were flown at half-staff at all federal office buildings. BWI Marshall Airport says customers of the now-defunct Spirit Airlines should not come to the airport because there are no Spirit Airlines staff on site to assist with refunds or rebooking. BWI says travelers are advised to contact their booking providers or credit card companies regarding refunds and check with alternative airlines for rebooking options. BWI says many other airlines are offering rescue fares for impacted Spirit travelers. BWI Marshall says it will continue to work with other airlines regarding additional air service opportunities and assets previously used by Spirit. Maryland Attorney General Anthony Brown says the $7.4 billion settlement with Purdue Pharma and the Sackler family has become legally effective. The settlement wraps up nearly a decade of work by attorneys general from across the country in pursuing investigations and litigation over Purdue's and the Sackler's roles in fueling the opioid crisis. The settlement gives funds to communities across the country, as well as individual victims and other groups who filed claims in Purdue's 2019 bankruptcy proceedings. Maryland is expected to receive more than $90 million from the settlement. And Baltimore police have released surveillance images of a person in connection with an aggravated assault last week. The assault happened at around 3:30 last Tuesday morning in the 2200 block of West Cold Spring Lane in the city's Northern District. It's 8:32 on Casey and Company. Coming up next, Chuck Whitaker with traffic and weather on the threes.
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3: 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Here's Chuck Whitaker with traffic and weather on the threes.
5: New Rank, Baltimore County, Rossville Boulevard at Ridge Road. Might be a motorcyclist involved there that was still working on the wreck. Long Green Pike at Glen Arm Road. A report of an accident southbound 95 after White Marsh. That was very quickly cleared to the shoulder. And then the new wreck westbound Route 100 coming over towards the BW Parkway. Could have a delay there back towards the area coming west from I-97. Multi-vehicle accident was still crowding the left-hand lane northbound on 895. The Old Harbor Tunnel Thruway coming up to Poteet Street. Delays back through the spur at I-97. And we're still looking at long delays and very heavy traffic south at both the Harbor Tunnels. I'm Chuck Whitaker with traffic and weather on the threes on Talk Radio 680 WCBM.
6: You're Fox 45 for forecast, mostly sunny and actually milder today with highs headed for the low 70s. Partly cloudy tonight and pretty comfortable as temperatures drop back into the upper 50s. From the Fox 45 Weather Authority, I'm meteorologist Amy Aronson for Talk Radio 680 WCBM.
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8: And the 835 Sports brought to you by the Game Room at Yorktown Social in Cockeysville, the total game changer. Well, it'll be Shane Boz's turn tonight as the O's try to salvage game four of this debacle called the series against the Yanks. New York swept the first three over the weekend, outscoring Baltimore 27-9, out-homering the Birds 8-2. So the question posed to manager Albernez was, is it time to worry? Time to be concerned?
9: I'm not concerned. It's more, on my end, more frustrating just because of that group is really talented. And, you know, I feel like we should not be three games below 500. And that's on me. Well, I gotta do a better job of leading these guys and getting the most out of them.
8: Now, that was post-game Saturday after the 9-4 loss. Let's fast forward now to yesterday after losing 11-3.
9: For me, it's at a crucial point where what team do you want to be? You know, we can fold up, you know, and just thinking that everything will turn around just by itself, or we got to put the work in and really make this happen.
10: Yeah. Wow, those comments just about folding up on May 3rd, now May 4th of the season. And just this breaking right now, longtime Yankee radio voice John Sterling has passed away. Sterling began calling Yankees games in 1989, famously would never miss a Yankee game, calling 5,060 consecutive until missing four in July of 2019. Sterling, you may recall, began his broadcasting career in Baltimore in the early 1970s, serving as the play-by-play announcer for the Bullets back in the 1970-71 season and calling Morgan State University football games from 1971 to 1978. The great John Sterling was 87 years of age. One thing was noticeable at Ravens camp for rookies over the weekend, and that was how much pre-snap chatter, chemistry, and communication there was among the rookies who had never played together until this weekend. Head coach Jesse Minter was asked how unusual that is.
11: You can't play this game quiet, and you can't play this game with doubt, and you can't play this game without knowing what you're doing. And so, you know, I know from a defensive standpoint, like, we should be the loudest, most crazy, obnoxious communicating unit in the history of football.
10: Now, 2 weeks from today, the Ravens will have their third OTAs. It'll be voluntary on May 18th. And now with the Derby concluded, all eyes turn to the Preakness 2 weeks away. Golden Tempo trainer Cherie DeVoe saying the Preakness is on the table for her horse. Now, keep in mind, it's going to be quite a change this year. Attendance for the Preakness will be strictly limited to 4,800 people over the two-day event, May 15th and 16th, a sharp reduction from the 63,000 who attended last year and the over 100,000 annually before that. The cap is due to construction and limited capacity at Laurel, which is hosting while the Pimlico Racetrack is undergoing reconstruction. Happy birthday today to women's hoop legend and current University of South Carolina head coach Dawn Staley, turning 56, and golf superstar Rory McIlroy having a year, turning 37. And on this day in horse racing history back in 1974, a colt named Canyonade won the 100th running of the Kentucky Derby. Hall of Fame jockey Angel Cordero in the irons for that one. Time now is 8:37, and that is Stein on Sports.
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0: Welcome back, everyone. Nino Mangione filling in for Sean Casey. Casey and Company on WCBM 680. We will be back again tomorrow to wrap things up, and then Sean Casey will return on Wednesday. Right now, I am joined by Pat Dyer. Pat Dyer running for Baltimore County Executive as a Republican, and we mentioned earlier, Pat, 40 years of Democrat, pretty much 40 years of Democrat rule, one-party rule in the county. And we were touching on business for a second there, and the permit process, one example. And it's funny, it's not just these commercial projects that have this issue with the permits. It's even smaller projects, even people's individual homes that they're trying to build a deck, things like that, or outrageous, really, how long it can take. And then, well, I want to make the point, though, to give you one more chance to add on here, is that you talked about your business background, how you studied this stuff in college, you've built the business, and the business climate. I know this because I've seen it. You have strong relationships with people who have very deep roots in Baltimore County and have built successful businesses right here in the county. And it's across all range of industry, which is why I think this would be crucial to have you in there, because, and we know some of the same people, right? We know a lot of the same business people. And if you're in a position in Lake County Executive where you can have a real impact on this, I know many of these men and women would love the opportunity to work together with you at a, you know, some type of business roundtable, whatever, to share ideas how we can make Baltimore County a better place to do business.
2: Well, there's no doubt about it, and you're correct. Through the different charities I've been president of, I've gotten to know some of the most successful individuals, business owners in Baltimore County, and they all have great ideas. to bring to the table in terms of making this a vibrant business community. As I mentioned, there's just different aspects of this community. I went down to the North Point Festival, and the smell from the Back River plant, I mean, it was just awful. And you can imagine what it does to all those businesses around that area. That needs to be fixed. So every little pocket as I go to visit has just wonderful ideas how to make this a thriving business community. Why? Because they are successful. They know how to do it. They know how to allocate resources. They know what's good for our community in terms of, and they're vital because, like I said, they create jobs, and we need their expertise. So I will bring all those individuals together. You mentioned a roundtable, and to get their ideas. But there's a lot we can do within the county to attract and help the individuals that really want to start a business. We have tax credits. There's so many tools that the county can utilize to help someone start a business. I would like to, you know, introduce entrepreneurship into the schools. I think we need to bring trades back into the schools. Not all these young kids are going to be going to college, and certainly they could be looking to become. To start their own businesses, even at young ages. So we need to uncover, turn over every rock, uncover every opportunity to make this county the best it can be, to be in terms of business. We are an expensive state to do business in. We have to face those realities. So whatever we can do to streamline the process, and I mentioned the permitting, I mentioned the opportunities, I mentioned the help that the county can give to help businesses become successful, but we need that revenue. Some business owners, as you may know, they look to other states to move. In terms of the taxation, successful individuals, they're going to be, you know, they can vote with their feet. They can reside in Maryland 6 months, go to another state that doesn't have the owner's state taxes, you know, they take their ideas, and they take their tax revenue away from us. So we need to keep that all contained within Baltimore County. And I will be sitting down with businesses to develop the program that we can and use their expertise to create more businesses.
0: You hold that thought, Pat, because I have one more thought, I should say, that I really think hits home what you're trying to do and accomplish here as a candidate for Baltimore County Executive. But before we do anything else, let's check in with Chuck Whitaker and an update on traffic.
5: There's been a change on this wreck on 895 northbound, the Old Harbor Tunnel Thruway at Poteet Street. They went out of the left-hand lane. They're now in the right-hand lane. Still a single lane northbound. Only the left-hand lane is getting by. The backup on 895 is all the way back to the BW Parkway and also impacting the spur from I-97. So it's at least a 15-minute delay coming up to the accident scene. From earlier problems this morning, both the tunnels on the southbound side are still slowing, and there are big delays continuing there. And then 95 coming up through the city from the south side is just now starting to recover from a broken-down vehicle that was in the right tube northbound. Then we had an accident in the left tube northbound, and at one point we were backed up almost back to the Beltway. That is now beginning to clear, and we're making some progress there. Baltimore County still out with a wreck. Long Green Pike, Glen Arm Road, Rossville Boulevard at Ridge Road, and if you're in Adirondack County, the wreck westbound Route 100 on the approach to the BW Parkway. I'm Chuck Whitaker with traffic and weather on the threes on Talk Radio 680 WCBM.
0: Thank you, Chuck. Today's Fox 45 Weather Authority forecast, mostly sunny, mild with high in the low 70s, overnight temps in the upper 50s. Tomorrow, partly cloudy, high around 80. Showers may return on Wednesday. That is the Fox 45 Weather Authority forecast. I'm joined right now, Nino Mangione filling in for Sean Casey, by the candidate right here, Pat Dyer, running for county executive, Republican candidate. And what you're bringing here, Pat, is something I want to highlight. You're bringing something to the table that government, well, really doesn't have enough of, and that is an outside perspective. something that is a perspective focused on actual, you hit the nail on the head a couple minutes ago. You're viewing this from the lens of efficiency and accountability. And what is crucial here is it's not politics. It's not, you're not looking at the next election. You're not listening to these radical activist groups, which the Democrats, on the opposite side, they're all running against each other, several of these councilmen and some others. And not that they're bad people, but I know that they take into consideration all of some of these fringe left-wing groups, League of Conservation Voters being one of them, the massive influence of the teachers' unions. We could talk all day about how that's done very little to help with the actual education, and there are many of them. But again, I emphasize, you're bringing a fresh perspective. Your wife is an attorney. You've built a business in finance. You have plenty of financial freedom. You do not need this job. But what is crucial is that you're bringing an expertise and a background, and it's exactly what the county needs, because it's a management expertise. And that's why I was excited to get you involved. And we have just a couple minutes left before we have to run, but I want you to have the last word here and how much that really means to be focused on what actually matters, and that's accountability and efficiency rather than just pure politics.
2: Sure. Baltimore County is a big business. And it's been run, as you just mentioned, for one party for 40 years. That's a long time, you know. I don't think that does anybody a service to have one party rule for that long. I think when you have that type of situation, I believe you don't have the courage to make the tough decisions. Like you mentioned, we need fresh new leadership. We're forgetting about who's paying the bills in this county. It's the taxpayer. That's the one, that's who I'm accountable for. I'm not obligated to anyone other than the taxpayer. This is about public service to me. As you mentioned, I've been involved with charities my whole professional career. So, my only obligation is to make the best decisions for the taxpayers. I'm no conflicts, no outside influences. I believe these are my tenets. I believe in safe streets. I'm going to support the police, a thriving business community, make Baltimore County business friendly, and of course, just the safety that I mentioned and transparency in our school system. That's what you're going to get from me. No doubt about it.
0: Well, Pat, you're exactly the type of new leadership this county needs, and you just said it. You're beholden to the taxpayer. You're not beholden to any political radical groups or any political groups of any side, actually. And here you are. You're sacrificing your time, your energy. You're putting yourself out there for the ridicule and the criticism that comes with politics. And, again, you're doing this all on behalf of the people, the citizens of Baltimore County, most importantly, the taxpayers. Not all citizens happen to be taxpayers, unfortunately, but you're doing it all for the right reasons. I think that that is crucial. I think that's what separates you from the pack on this issue, and I think ultimately that is why Baltimore County residents, is the more they learn about you, there continues to be momentum building. And I want you to just take a minute to give the last word here and then tell us a little bit where we can learn more about you and your candidacy.
2: Well, you can go to friendsofpatdyer.com. You can learn about me there. We're having a fundraiser on May 14th. I could use any ideas, supports. We have bumper stickers. We have all types of, we got signs coming in. So we have all types of messages so we can get the word out. I really appreciate talking like you did over the weekend, just talking on an individual basis about people that live in this county. So, and what the issues they're facing. And there's so much knowledge to be gained from the residents of the county and some people that really haven't had a voice, in so long. So I look forward to, meeting more people, and I look forward to doing this job. I believe I'm trained to do this job. So I appreciate all your support. 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
0: Thank you, Pat. Pleasure to have you today. It's an honor to have got you to join up on this team and to, you know, make this sacrifice and to spend this time getting to talk to voters with you and learn more about the issues facing Baltimore County. So thank you. We'll be back in just a minute. Nino Mangione filling in for Sean Casey.
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0: Welcome back, everyone. Nino Mangione filling in for Sean Casey, Casey and Company on WCBM 680. It was great to have Pat Dyer on just now, Republican candidate for Baltimore County Executive. I'll have more to say about him tomorrow. I know hopefully I'll have time here to get to my segment on Wes Moore. If I have to, running for reelection, I will get to that as well tomorrow if we do not have time. But for now, the feel-good story of the day.

0: All right, today's feel-good story of the day. I saw the video on Instagram. It was incredible, emotional. Cherie DeVoe, I think Gary may have covered this story, but it was too good not to read again, made history as the first female trainer to ever win the Kentucky Derby, a moment that carried far more meaning than just a victory on the track. Her horse, Golden Tempo, shocked the racing world as a 23-1 long shot, charging from behind in a thrilling come-from-behind finish that captured the emotion of the moment as she watched the track. DeVoe was overcome with emotion, reflecting years of hard work, perseverance, and breaking through barriers in a sport long dominated by men. Jockey Jose Ortiz also earned his first Derby win, adding to the sense of a breakthrough day filled with bursts and unforgettable milestones. DeVoe said she hopes her victory serves as an inspiration, showing that women belong at the highest level of the sport and that anything is possible with determination. That is the feel-good story of the day, brought to you by Town Appliance off Reisterstown Row and Owings Mills, your headquarters for all your appliance needs.
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0: Welcome back. Nino Mangione filling in for Sean Casey. Let's get an update with Chuck Whitaker in traffic.
2: All right, a lot of problems are still around. First off, both the tunnels southbound, the lanes are open, but still very slow from earlier problems. Went all the way back this morning, back to 5:30 this morning with the first wreck into the Old Harbor Tunnel southbound. All of that is gone. Still some heavy traffic south. They're working on this wreck northbound on 895 over the ramp at Poteet Street. They're blocking the right lane. It's a single lane to the left. Delays are affecting the ramp from I-97 at 895 northbound. Not quite back to the BW Parkway now, but still a good 10, maybe 12-minute delay coming north on 895. Once you clear that, you'll be good to go. Leftover slowing on the Beltway. Nothing out of the ordinary there. Baltimore County still busy. Two injury accidents. Rossville Boulevard at Ridge Road and one about a half an hour ago now from Long Green Pike at Glen Arm Road. I'm Chuck Whitaker with traffic and weather on the threes. On Talk Radio 680 WCBM.
0: Thank you, Chuck. And the Fox 45 Weather Authority forecast today, mostly sunny, mild with high in the low 70s. Overnight temps in upper 50s. Tomorrow, partly cloudy with a high around 80s. Showers may return on Wednesday. That's the Fox 45 Weather Authority forecast. So we are joined by none other than Kim Klasick of Kim Klasick Live. She is coming up 9 to noon. I have to say before I discuss with you, Kim, that I had a little bit of a prepared piece for Governor Wes Moore announcing his reelection, but we had Pat Dyer, and that I wanted to make sure that interview went on and really people get to hear Pat as the primary election comes up.
3: Of course.
0: So I'll have to, I'm sorry to the audience, I'm going to get to that tomorrow.
3: Oh,
0: but
3: really? Okay.
0: I want to know what you're going to cover in the next 3 hours.
3: The re-election bid. So
0: well, then I'll have my take tomorrow. You have your take today, so you beat me to the punch. But I'm glad you're covering that issue.
3: No, sure. Well, I'll go really quickly.
0: Your time because mine's going to take more than just a couple minutes.
3: Okay.
0: Go ahead.
3: All right. Well, of course, we're going to talk about that. I thought it was interesting because Governor Wes Moore did mention the Francis Scott Key Bridge rebuild. I do have a little bit of sound from that. But also this morning, Delegate, there was an interview with Representative Andy Harris that I got to listen to. And apparently the federal funding for the bridge is not guaranteed as this price climbs. So now I'm sure it's going to be the next discussion is like whether or not only are we going to get this done in a reasonable time, but whether or not we can afford to get it done. That will be interesting to see. So we'll talk about that. Also, Spirit Airlines. Oh, what a disaster that was over the weekend. I felt so bad. I felt so bad, you know, for all the people that were stranded in other places across the country that had to try to get back on either Delta or American Airlines. And I saw as they were booking their flights, they were doubled, sometimes tripled in price.
0: What a nightmare. Then I saw in the Twitter world how, what was it, Senator Elizabeth Warren and what is it, Buttigieg, and they were talking, I guess, a year or a couple of years ago towards the end of the Biden administration, how they can't let some merger happen.
3: Right.
0: And because of their lack of foresight, here we are years later with a massive company like Spirit Airlines just done.
3: Yeah. Tens of thousands of jobs now gone. So they can no longer complain about DOGE and the jobs that are cut from the federal government where they were doing nothing. They just thwarted, as you mentioned, the merger between JetBlue and Spirit. And now here is the outcome. Also, just as you mentioned, Mayor Pete or Pete Buttigieg, the transportation secretary, I do have the soundbite from 2023 when he was talking about how they never get involved in these things, but he felt it was the right thing to do.
0: And it's funny because you mentioned the current transportation secretary. Basically, he was interviewed also. I know he was talking about some of the gas price issue, but you mentioned how Governor Moore is touting the key bridge, yet we've heard from the secretary for under President Trump, and we know that the key bridge is so far further delayed and well over budget.
3: Yeah.
0: And you're highlighting that today as well.
3: Yep, yep. But of course, there's reasons, I'm sure, why he chose Prince George's County and Baltimore City for the rerun. Right? So we have that, and then, of course, so much more locally. There was a knife fight, apparently, at the Towson Chipotle. We'll get into that. Some arrest over the weekend. An unfortunate car crash also in Phoenix, Maryland, where an 18-year-old lost his life.
0: I covered that. That's just tragic. 18-year-old, I believe the last name was Duval, and I represent that community or in Phoenix. I think it happened in Coxsville. Either way, Phoenix, Coxsville, very close. They're basically our neighbors there, and it's just tragic. Very sad, and our hearts go out to them, our prayers. It's really just, I was trying, I don't know, sometimes I have a little bit of a heavy foot, but I was just urging people to be careful out there when they're driving, especially young drivers.
3: Yeah, well, I have a heavy foot every day. We talk about it all the time. But you're right, especially young drivers. So hopefully we'll see the results of that investigation. But all that more coming up next.
0: Yeah, well, thank you very much, Kim. That's Kim Klasick live from 9 to noon every weekday on WCBM 680. So tomorrow, as I mentioned, we'll kind of break down how I see Governor Moore's reelection bid. We'll also, we'll be right back at it again, covering a lot of local issues, including having with me tomorrow, I know Kevin Ford, who is running for the Maryland State Senate, will be joining me from District 42A. I know Jeff McDonald will be joining. I have an email in here that touched on a point made earlier. I think this is email hits it. Pay attention to this one because we're losing what used to be the norm. Unfortunately, they did not leave their name, but it says, I remember social studies in junior high school. Part of the curriculum was civics, where we were taught societal behavior, from pedestrian crosswalks to returning shopping carts. These were the standards of citizenship. Most of us complied because our parents, usually too, taught us respect. Others complied because they were taught fear. Both were effective. Today, young people are taught neither. Parents and state local legislators will have to resume this type of teaching. Otherwise, we will have anarchy, chaos. And, yeah, thank you for attention to this matter, they said. So, again, they did not leave their name, but I appreciate that email, and they're spot on. Nino Mangione filling in for Sean Case today. We're back again bright and early tomorrow. Tune in to Kim Klasick Live.
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5: Breaking news this hour from Town Hall. Comrade Thomason. America's mayor is sidelined by a health challenge.
6: Former New York City Mayor Rudy Giuliani has been hospitalized and is in critical condition. That's according to spokesman Ted Goodman for the former Trump advisor. Goodman didn't say what sent the 81-year-old to the hospital or how long he's been there. Giuliani earned the nickname America's mayor for helping unite the nation following the September 11th attacks. Giuliani was previously hospitalized last September after suffering a fractured vertebra and other injuries in a car crash in New Hampshire. I'm Haya Pinjwani.
5: European leaders say President Trump's decision to withdraw thousands of U.S. troops from Germany is fresh proof that Europe must take care of its own security. The Pentagon announced last week that 5,000 troops would leave, but the president later said the number would be higher. President Trump's Project Freedom is underway, helping ships pass unmolested through the Strait of Hormuz. Some tense moments the other day at a major airport in the Northeast.
7: Authorities say the United Airlines passenger jet was arriving from Venice Italy when it hit a light pole on the New Jersey Turnpike Sunday afternoon. It was about to land at Newark Liberty International Airport. The plane was carrying 221 passengers and 10 crew members. It landed safely, and the airline says no one on the plane was injured. New Jersey State Police say a landing tire and the underside of the plane also hit a truck. The driver of the truck had minor injuries. The National Transportation Safety Board is investigating. I'm Mike Hempen.
5: A shooting at a party at a lake near Oklahoma City has sent at least a dozen people to hospitals. It happened late last night near Arcadia Lake in the Oklahoma City suburb of Edmond. There have been no arrests. On Wall Street this morning, the Dow futures down 137 points. NASDAQ futures up 30 points. More on these stories at townhall.com.
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10: Good morning. It's 9:03. I'm Maggie Hunter with the latest headlines from the WCBM Maryland News Center. Annapolis will be holding a town hall meeting on the city's climate action plan this week. The interactive session will focus on how Annapolis can strengthen its resilience to climate impacts and reduce greenhouse gas emissions in the coming years. City staff will present key findings and discuss proposed strategies for buildings, transportation, energy systems, and more. Those attending the town hall meeting will be able to ask questions, take part in live polling, and weigh in on the plan before its publication. The meeting will be held at the Pitt Moyer Recreation Center on Tuesday from 6 p.m. until 8 p.m. And a United Airlines flight hit a Baltimore-based bakery truck as the driver was about to exit the New Jersey Turnpike. Chuck Patarakis, senior executive at H&S Bakery, says the driver was on the way to a company depot in New Jersey Sunday afternoon when a tire on the plane's landing gear went through the truck's window and windshield. Stein on Sports and the Fox 45 Weather Authority forecast next.
11: This is Pastor David Lewis at today's Moment of Truth. The progressive left in America will continue their assassination attempts on President Trump until they kill him, and then all hell will break loose. For 75 million MAGA voters, that will be the last straw. But to be drawn into a shooting war across America, which the anarchists want, is not the answer. As Christian Americans, we're Christ followers first and patriots second. And Christ's greatest commandment was to love God with all heart, soul, and mind, and to love your neighbor as yourself. As difficult as it might seem to put that above retaliation, remember, God said vengeance is mine. So let God be God while we do what we've been called to do. Let's see what God has planned for America while we obediently spread love to our neighbors instead of hatred. The Bible also tells us that we reap what we sow. This is a great opportunity to see that in action while we obey the Lord. This is Pastor David Lewis at Cub Hill Bible Presbyterian Church.
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17: Your Fox 45 forecast, mostly sunny and actually milder today with highs headed for the low 70s. Partly cloudy tonight and pretty comfortable as temperatures drop back into the upper 50s. From the Fox 45 Weather Authority, I'm meteorologist Amy Aronson for Talk Radio 680 WCBM.
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3: All right. Good morning. Good morning. Happy Monday. Happy Monday to all of you. Well, we got a lot to talk about. Crazy weekend. You know, I was stuck in the house most of the weekend because I told you guys on Friday I'm redoing my entire bedroom. So new paint, new furniture, new everything. And boy, oh boy, did I mismanage that bad boy. I said to you on Friday, I was like, I hope I'm in my bed on Sunday night. Now, I did accomplish that, by the way. I did. I was in my bed on Sunday night. But only half of my room is complete. The other half looks like a war zone, okay? And so I promised Olivia that we're going to have movie night on Friday night in Mommy's room. So I promised her, and let me tell you, kids at 9 years old, they do not let you forget a promise. To all the parents out there, you know exactly what I'm talking about. So we will have movie night on Friday night, where we'll watch our 8 o'clock Lifetime movie. So I'm going to soak it in because there's going to be a time where she doesn't want to have movie night or even talk to me. I know those days are coming. Okay. I know teenage girls. I was once one. All right. So we're going to get into this. Of course, lots to talk about. Governor Wes Moore, he officially launches his reelection bid in the blackest parts of Maryland. I have to call it out. I have to call it out. I know there's some people that want to say it that might feel like they can't say it. So I'm going to say it for you. Okay. Because only in PG County and in Baltimore City would you have people rallying behind a governor that has accomplished nothing. Zero accomplishments to date. Okay? So we'll talk about that. Of course, he made some comments about the Francis Scott Key Bridge. As I mentioned to Delegate Nino Mangione on Casey and Company, found out this morning that the federal funding for the bridge really isn't guaranteed. All right? Remember when they came in with that first number? It was like around $2 billion. Well, that was like, they got the okay for Biden for that, but they didn't really get the okay for $5 billion and more, right? Which is probably what it's going to cost. So we'll see what happens with all that. We are going to talk about it. There was a groundbreaking at Trade Point Atlantic. We'll get into that. Wouldn't you know it? Brian, the producer, you know, our interim county executive in Baltimore County, Kathy doesn't want to work Klausmeier. She was at the groundbreaking. See, if there's a citation, if there's a party, if there's some kind of event, if there's a groundbreaking, if there's a ribbon cutting, the county executive shows up. As soon as T's rob somebody at gunpoint, there's a knife fight in Towson, which we'll get into, that happened over the weekend. She doesn't show up for any of those things. She's got no comment, doesn't show up. But if you have a groundbreaking, she's there. She's there. She'll be there at a ribbon cutting for an IHOP, that woman. She's all over the important stuff, isn't she? Well, anyways, we'll talk about what happened at Trade Point Atlantic over the weekend. It actually is good news. It is good news. It is good news. Also, I want to talk about the AG, the acting AG, I should say, Todd Blanche, and what he had to say on Meet the Press over the weekend as far as James Comey and how he might be in some big trouble. I know we talked about originally the indictment for the seashells in the sand. Remember that? The 8647. And I said at the time, we didn't go into it too far because I said at the time, I don't know what the grand jury is looking at, and I can't tell you what the indictment, if it really has any legs to stand on. Because if you're looking at just the seashells, you're like, dude, I don't know about this, right? And people say all the time, you can indict a ham sandwich. I mean, you can, right? But this is by a grand jury. And so we were looking at it. And so now on Meet the Press yesterday, Todd Blanche, the acting AG, he said that there was more than just the seashells in the sand when it comes to James Comey and the stuff that he's been involved in. So we'll get into that. Also, Iran sends a 14-point plan to the U.S. We'll get into the latest details overseas. I want to start the show, though, talking about Spirit Airlines. Boy, what a disaster. What a nightmare this has all been. Now, first and foremost, I'm not a fan of Spirit Airlines. I think I've told the story once. I rode on Spirit Airlines one time. That's all it takes for you to never go back. That's all it takes. And so we took Spirit Airlines. This is during the 2020 campaign. We had to get to some event where we were like on some fundraiser and we were fundraising, gosh, you know what? I think it's when we went down to Florida, and that's also when I went to go meet Laura Loomer and Marjorie Taylor Greene at a dinner. We were all fundraising together, that whole situation. And so my manager and, of course, our assistant, we booked a flight to go down. Well, meanwhile, he booked it on Spirit Airlines because he's like, well, you know, it's campaign funds, so we want to get the cheapest flight we could possibly get. And I said, look, I understand that, but when we got on this flight, let me tell you, I was like, the chairs were like rickety. Everything's shaking. There's turbulence. Meanwhile, there's no wind. You know what I mean? So I was like, all right, look, I understand saving money. I get it. I got it, right? I want to save money too. I'm conservative, fiscally conservative. But please don't ever put me in that situation again. I'm also a mother, okay? I'm also a mother, and I don't want to leave Olivia as an orphan. So please do not book me on Spirit Airlines again. Meanwhile, here I was afraid, and I went back to check the numbers. Did you guys realize Spirit Airlines has not had a crash? They have not had a crash. And I thought that was interesting because everybody talks about, like, you know, sometimes you'll see pictures of, like, the airplane duct tape, which isn't real duct tape. It's like, you know, it's made for airplanes. But the airplane duct tape, like, the people will talk about the fact that Spirit Airlines always looks like it's falling apart. Well, meanwhile, they didn't have that bad of a record. And as you saw, there were many Spirit Airlines, whether it was the flight attendants, whether it the pilots, they were all getting, you know, these rounds of applause, you know, especially from those at Southwest Airlines. They were like, look, I feel your pain. I feel your pain, especially after what Southwest went through during the COVID pandemic. And so now you've got tens of thousands of people that are without a job. And now, in case you missed it, all of this happened in like a split second, right? On Friday, we were talking about Spirit Airlines. We were talking about the fact that they said, look, you know, the end is near, basically. The end is near. Then I got a text from my friend, Senator Bulworth, and he's like, Kim, I guarantee you all this is going to just come to a halt over the weekend. And so I was like, all right, I guess we'll see. I guess we'll see. And boy, was he right. It came to a halt over the weekend, and Spirit Airlines, you know, first and foremost, I didn't realize, because I didn't see it online yet, because I was, you know, doing all these other things. Olivia had her dance recital. There was a lot going on. But Spirit Airlines actually ended up putting out a note as well. But I tell you, the way I found out, I got a notification on my phone, and it was from a news organization, and it says BWI is telling Spirit Airline passengers to not show up. It says, please do not show up at BWI because your flight has been canceled. And I thought to myself, first and foremost, wow, that's awful to learn, you know, that way. But not only that, I thought, you know, the poor people that are stranded, not everybody's, you know, living in Baltimore that's currently here. How are they going to get back? Now you're telling them not to show up at the airport at all? Very crazy. Here's what Spirit Airlines had to say on X over the weekend. It is with great disappointment that Spirit Airlines has started winding down its global operations effective immediately. Now, how is that winding down when they say don't show up? It was the Kamala Harris. Do not come. Do not come. All right, here they go. They say all flights have been canceled and customer service is no longer available. Dude, I would have been crying. I would have been in tears. Here, I'll keep going. While we are not able to help rebook your flight on another airline, we will automatically process refunds for any flights purchased through Spirit with a credit or debit card to the original form of payment. What were they paying before? With cash? Brian, the producer, can you buy a flight with cash? You can. Oh, that's what they do at those desks up there? Is that what they do? I don't know. I usually do everything on my phone. It says, we are proud of the impact of our ultra-low-cost model of the industry for the last 33 years and had hoped to serve our guests for many years to come. For more information of our wind-down process, visit our website with spiritrestructuring.com. Here's the thing. That was not a wind-down. That was an immediate termination, right? Like, when I think of winding down, I think I'm going to say, all right, guys, go ahead and just know that we're no longer selling any more tickets for the airline. You can no longer purchase a ticket from the airline. You have what you have, and that's it. No, it was, do not show up. I know I'm laughing, but it's not even funny. Do not show up at the airport at all. And we cannot help you book. Well, anyways, at this time, and I was watching, because I got the notification on my phone, I'm like, let me hop on X. There's got to be more news. At this time, you had Delta Airlines and American Airlines, and I think even United, they posted that they were going to offer discounted rates, right, for those that lost their flights with Spirit. Well, meanwhile, people were going online to book with Delta and other airlines, and they start posting the price in which they received. And then they did a compare and contrast with their Spirit Airlines. And it was, in many cases, triple the amount. Yes, triple the amount. Because now you've got a little less competition, right? Now you have a situation where these airlines, especially if people are stranded and they want to get home, they can charge you whatever the heck they want. And guess what? Many of you are going to pay it because you want to go home, right? And so now you have a situation where these other airlines, of course, are taking advantage of it. Now, you're probably thinking, Kim, how do we get here, right? And maybe you already know how we got here. Well, once upon a time, JetBlue and Spirit Airlines said that they wanted to merge because they were losing their you-know-what. And I will say, out of all of the Spirit videos that I would see, I don't know if Brian, the producer, you ever see, like, the fight videos at the airport? Like, I'm too tired to even carry my luggage at the airport. How do you have enough energy to physically assault someone? Like, I'm just waking up. Okay, and when I go to the airport, I'm in heels, I'm wearing exactly what I wear every day, and I am not looking for a fight. Oh my gosh. And then I'm 44 years old. One bad fall, and I'm bruised up for like 3 weeks. You know what I mean? Anyways, of course, as this was all winding down, everybody was posting their favorite Spirit Airlines flight video, fight video, I should say. And it was like craziness. And then it all comes back to me. It's like, this is why when you offer things at a discounted rate like that, this is the kind of people that you attract, okay? So, yes, Spirit Airlines, you know, no longer being in the competition, that's tough. And a lot of people are posting, like, you know, some of us that take Southwest all the time, you're going to get some Spirit Airline customers on Southwest, okay? It's going to happen. And I kind of like them in their own little terminal. I don't really like them with the regular people because for some reason there's always drama. It's like, how is drama following you to the airport? Aren't you getting away? Are you flying to get away? Anyway, Sean Duffy, our transportation secretary, he actually had to come and say a few words on Saturday in regards to what's happening. Take a listen.
19: Between JetBlue and Spirit and Joe Biden and Pete Buttigieg, along with the Biden DOJ, decided that they did not want that merger to take place. And at the time, the Biden and Buttigieg DOJ bragged and said, as they canceled the option for this merger, that this was a victory for U.S. travelers who deserve lower prices and better choices. Now, many at the time said this was a disaster. This merger should have been allowed. And this today would indicate this is not better for travelers. This is not better for pricing. This is not better for competition.

0: pricing for consumers. We care about competition. But if the markets are saying there needs to be a merger because there's health issues with one of the airlines or more than one airline, we have to take a look at it and make sure we make the right choices. And in this situation, history has judged the denial of the merger between JetBlue and Spirit through the Biden administration with, a view that it was a massive mistake. So we have been engaged, again, with the airlines.
1: All right. Now, Sean Duffy over the weekend, I believe Saturday, he came out and made that announcement. And he's absolutely correct. I mean, the merger didn't happen. Now, remember, a lot of this fallout started during the COVID pandemic, right? That's when you saw airlines really struggling. And you know what? The fact that we still haven't gotten to the bottom of that pandemic, right? You know, where did this virus come from? Was it made in a lab? You know, was, you know, Dr. Fauci and all those people, were they giving us the great advice that they, you know, said that they were giving us? Well, anyway, a lot of this is because of the COVID pandemic. And then on top of it, you had the Biden administration and even Senator Elizabeth Warren who decided to stick their nose into the merger. Now, that has never happened before, but they decided to do it. And I've got some sound when we get back. I got some sound for you from, at the time, Transportation Secretary Pete Buttigieg, because he claimed that it was a great idea for them to stick their nose in that for the very first time in history. So we'll get into that when we get back. Right now, we've got our friend Tim Herb with RBC Wealth Management on the live with us. He's got the morning market flash as he does every Monday, Wednesday, and Friday. Good morning, Tim. How are you?
2: Good morning. Happy Monday, Kim. How are you?
1: I'm doing well. I hear it's getting warmer, so I'm already happier than I was last week.
2: Well, today's Monday, and may the 4th be with you.
1: Thank you.
2: I can't tell you how many times I've heard that over the years. I finally get to say it. I had to wait almost a whole year to finally say that because all, you know, Star Wars, you know, fans out there every year like to talk about May 4th, may the 4th be with you. And I'm like, okay, I get it now. Ha ha. But I had to use it on somebody. So you're the first person I got to use it on officially this year. So I'm so lucky. I'm sure you'll hear it quite often. But anyway, that being said, hey, markets actually last week did very well. You know, we spoke last Friday talking about the tensions between the U.S. and Iran, obviously driving kind of the markets overall, and we're seeing that again here taking place this weekend based on some news flow coming in over the weekend that Iran's Navy said they blocked some warships from entering their zone, their Strait of Hormuz, and that apparently there were some missiles that might have hit a U.S. warship. Again, these are just various reports, but right now, you know, according to the United States, no U.S. Navy ships have been struck, but that's creating some tensions because yesterday on Sunday, President Donald Trump again announcing this Project Freedom. You're talking about that here today, Kim, but you know, it seems to be kind of what's taking place right now with the overall economy, the stock market, is what is going on between the U.S. and Iran and how that's driving the price of oil, amongst other concerns with inflation fear setting in as well. But the markets seem to be kind of defying and shaking off a lot of the tension or a lot of the noise stemming from the tension between the U.S. and Iran and the geopolitical strife and what's taking place overseas. So last week, major U.S. equity indices, Kim, were higher for the week. S&P 500 and the NASDAQ index both recording their fifth straight weekly gain. Although the Dow was down Friday, the rest of the major indexes were positive. But again, for the week, markets across the board, ending at fresh closing highs for the week. The Russell 2000, those small caps, were up 0.93% for the week. They recorded their sixth straight consecutive weekly advance, but the NASDAQ was up over 1% last week. Dow was up for the week 0.55%, and the S&P 500 for the week up last week 0.91%. Big technology, mostly higher. Google was up 12%. They were the bigger gainer for the week, while Meta, a platform, unfortunately declined about 9.8%. They lagged the pack. We had other outperformers across the board in other sectors, telecommunication, energy, obviously crude oil, some of the bank stocks, other areas, you know, doing well. Underperformers were certain areas like precious metals, some of the home builders, and part of the machinery sector in negative territory for the week. Treasuries were weaker for the week, were weaker with the yield curve kind of flattening overall. We're still seeing earnings coming out. Again, big technology, broadly supportive of this whole artificial intelligence narrative. But so far, pre-market here, markets, again, reacting to some of the tensions between what's taking place overseas, the tensions with Iran, and oil spiking higher. Dow futures are down here this morning, Monday morning, Kim.

0: 164 points. S&P 500 futures almost flat, but they're still off about 8.5 points. And the heavily technology-based, again, NASDAQ doing very well, posting some solid pre-market gains here right now, up about 12 points, Kim. So there we have it for the morning market flash. Enjoy the sunny day, the good weather. Look forward to talking to you on Wednesday morning.
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2: Now here's Maryland Delegate Nino Mangione with the Maryland Minute.
3: The 26th session was a failure for Maryland. Thanks to Democrats, our state is less safe, less affordable, and less accountable. A record $71 billion budget, nearly $4 billion higher than last year, was built on accounting gimmicks and short-term fixes that ignore Maryland's structural deficit. There was no real effort to control spending, and the result is predictable. Higher taxes ahead and more pressure on working families. Democrats also blocked allowing the Baltimore County Inspector General to investigate waste, fraud, and abuse in the school system. On public safety, the new policies weaken accountability for violent juveniles and strain an already overwhelmed juvenile system. Other bad laws restrict cooperation between law enforcement and ICE, removing tools used to detain dangerous illegal immigrants. At the same time, new statewide mandates add burdens on police. This session sends the wrong message: less support for law enforcement, less fiscal discipline, and less focus on basic public safety and common sense.
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1: All right, again, thank you, Tim Herr with RBC Wealth Management. We'll talk to him again on Wednesday. And, the price of oil still doesn't look too good. At the 11 o'clock hour, we are going to get into the latest updates out of Iran. So maybe we'll discuss why oil is just so high. All right. I do want to get back into Spirit Airlines here real quick because I wanted to play for you this audio because Pete Buttigieg, the former transportation secretary, he did have a lot to say about the merger back in 2023. Take a listen.
6: Our department, the Department of Transportation, has generally not gotten involved in these merger cases, but that's changing today. It is so important to make sure that passengers have choices, that they have access to low fares, that they have access to competition, and yet we've seen less and less and less of that competition over the years. We are taking a step that, again, is unusual in terms of recent years, but we think is the right thing to do, supporting the DOJ's lawsuit and independently using our own authorities, which are a little bit different from the DOJ, starting our own investigation and taking other actions.
1: All right, sticking your nose in where it doesn't belong. Yes, that's what the Biden administration decided to do, and look what has become of it. With Spirit Airlines going under, you're talking about tens of thousands of jobs that have now lost. Those Democrats that were complaining about the loss of jobs from DOGE, right, including our own governor here in Maryland, Governor Wes Moore, you can no longer complain about that. You can no longer complain about that because, of course, Governor Moore has to call out what's going on with the Spirit Airlines going under. If you know anything about BWI, and again, that's in Maryland, you will know that there are a lot of people here in Maryland now losing their jobs because of this merger that did not happen. So lots of things to talk about here today. Another piece of this, just to kind of close this off, if you want to weigh in, you can, 410-WCBM680, 410-922-6680. But, you know, Democrats hate competition. They truly do. They don't like school choice. They want to draw congressional districts based on race, right? Here in the state of Maryland, we have an energy crisis because they got rid of competition. Now BGE has the monopoly and they're, you know, taking everybody down with them. So Democrats, could you please, please play fair? We'll be right back.
7: With SRN News, I'm Rich Thomason in Washington. It is called Project Freedom. It starts today, announced by President Trump. The goal is to break Iran's stranglehold on the Strait of Hormuz. Gunfire at a party in an Oklahoma City suburb last night. It sent at least a dozen people to the hospital. It happened near Arcadia Lake in Edmond, Oklahoma. There were two gunmen involved. So far, no arrests. A spokesman for Rudy Giuliani is asking for prayer for the former New York City mayor, presidential lawyer, and advisor. The 81-year-old Giuliani is hospitalized in critical but stable condition in Florida. There's no word on what put him in the hospital or how long he has been there. Gas prices continue their upward march, averaging $4.45 a gallon this morning, according to AAA. That's up a penny from yesterday, 34 cents higher than a week ago. More details at srnnews.com.
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14: Well, it'll be Shane Boz's turn tonight as the O's try to salvage game four of this debacle called the series against the Yanks. New York swept the first three over the weekend, outscoring Baltimore 27-9, out-homering the Birds 8-2. In the postgame yesterday, manager Albernez using a concerning word, a flash signal to Baltimore baseball fans.
15: For me, it's at a crucial point where what team do you want to be? You know, we can fold up and just thinking that everything will turn around just by itself, or we got to put the work in and really make this happen.
14: Even the whiff, the scent of the word fold on May 4th is extremely concerning. And this now breaking this morning, longtime Yankee radio voice John Sterling has passed away. Sterling began calling Yankees games in 1989 and called 5,060 consecutive until he missed four games in 2019. Sterling began his broadcasting career in Baltimore, serving as the play-by-play announcer for the Bullets in the 1970 season, and then called Morgan State University football games from 1971 to 1978. John Sterling was 87 years of age. One thing that was noticeable at Ravens camp for rookies over the weekend was how much pre-snap chatter, chemistry, and communication there was among the rookies who had never played together until this weekend. Head coach Jesse Minter was asked how unusual that was.
16: You can't play this game quiet, and you can't play this game with doubt, and you can't play this game without knowing what you're doing. You know, I know from a defensive standpoint, like, we should be the loudest, most crazy, obnoxious communicating unit in the history of football.
14: Coming up in 30 minutes, manager Albernez shoulders the blame. And that is Stein on Sports.
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18: Your Fox 45 forecast. We are kicking off a big warm-up this week, actually getting underway today. Mostly sunny with highs in the low 70s. Partly cloudy and comfortable tonight as temperatures fall back into the upper 50s. Even warmer come Tuesday. Increasing clouds with temperatures nearing 80 degrees. And this is all ahead of a chance of showers arriving by Wednesday. From the Fox 45 Weather Authority, I'm meteorologist Amy Aronson for Talk Radio 680 WCBM.
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0: everybody. Hopefully you guys had a great weekend. Like I said, I was stuck in the house. I was painting, moving furniture. My hands are actually like callous and rough today. It's just not to give you that awful visual, but I, you know, with all the painting and washing my hands constantly, carrying this big old furniture, I had to carry my big headboard from my room all the way down to the garage because I'm putting together like this pile for the people to pick up for the dump. And it's just like, oh my gosh, I feel awful. You know, to all the women out there, it says you don't need a man. Well, guess what, honey? I think you do. I think we do. I'm just kidding. All right, we're going to get right back into Spirit Airlines here in just a second, but it's 9:35 a.m. I want to give you guys the poll question results from Friday. The question was, what kind of punishment should dirt bike riders in Baltimore City face? The majority of you say jail time. And coming in second, community service. And then there were a few people that said fines. And then three people said nothing at all. Nothing should happen to the dirt bikers? Over the weekend, just so you know, I did comment on it on X, and I said, look, 90% of those dirt bikes are stolen. All you really have to do is, you know, crack down on it. Take those stolen dirt bikes, give them back to the rightful owners. Whoever was riding on those stolen dirt bikes, give them a minimum of 60 days behind bars. You'll kill it right then and there. Right then and there. Give them a minimum of 60 days. A lot of those young kids, they wouldn't want to know what to do after 30 days. Give them 60 days behind bars, and you will see the so-called Baltimore culture disappear. I guarantee it. All right, the question of today is, so don't forget, do you think Governor Wes Moore can be beat in November? Yes or no? After we have this chat about Spirit Airlines, I do want to read some of the Facebook comments, because this question's already blowing up online. Obviously, we saw the relaunch, or I should say the official launch of Governor Wes Moore's re-election bid. And so there were a lot of people commenting on that. We'll get into that in the 10 o'clock hour. Right now, I do want to continue talking about Spirit Airlines and the merger that never happened. Spirit Airlines wanted to merge with JetBlue, and it did not happen. And they had this committee that was tasked with basically saying, no, you can't do it. And you had Senator Elizabeth Warren and so many others that were like, oh, this shouldn't happen. Transportation Secretary at the time, Pete Buttigieg, says, no, this isn't a good idea. We're going to stick our nose in this for the first time in history. And it was never a good idea. And so now you have the situation, again, where government gets involved and makes it worse for all of us. All right, I'm going to go to the phone lines here. I've got Kurt in Edgewater. Kurt, what say you on the Spirit Airlines drama?
1: As always, the Democrats are always wrong. They're never right about anything. This is similar to for the Baltimore Orioles to having somebody who never gets a base hit, but the manager keeps playing him day after day after day. I challenge any Democrat out there, tell me one thing that the Democrats have ever done right. They're total screw-ups.
0: Yeah, you know what? That's a great question. I don't know what they've gotten right. You know what? That's a great question.
1: They don't never do anything right. It's obvious that they're complete and total screw ups, and the people that vote for them are stupid. I hate to talk to people that way, but it's just plain common sense.
0: Yeah, well, I was asking on my live feed, Kurt, before I jumped off, because we're going to talk about Governor Wes Moore and what he's done, or hasn't done, I should say, in office, since 2022. But I challenged people to just give me one accomplishment, even from the governor. I can't even think of one from Governor Moore. So I will actually, even though I'm not a Democrat, I will think of an accomplishment they might have, because it's really sad at this point. It should be called out. Kurt, thank you so much for calling in. I hope you have a great week.
1: Thank you. Bye-bye.
0: Thank you. We got another caller here. We got our friend Joe in Baltimore. Good morning, Joe. We're talking about Spirit Airlines and the fact that they just immediately came to a close.
2: Good morning, Kim.
0: Morning.
2: Yeah. So I happen to think that it had nothing to do with the merger. And, Spirit Airlines themselves have spoken about the rising cost of jet fuel during this military excursion, a.k.a. water wind.
0: Unfortunately, Joe, this has been coming down the pipeline long before Iran, even before the Afghanistan withdrawal, where you saw Joe Biden depleting the oil reserves. This has been coming for a while. Now, I will say their business model wasn't a great one to begin with, but I think a lot of this started with the COVID pandemic.
2: So I understand your point there, right? Because during COVID, a lot of people were traveling and, you know, they have a low cost model, which I don't like Spirit Airlines. I'll be honest with you that, you know, but they kind of like canned fish. When you need them, they're there, you know? Spirit Airlines, yeah, they, you know, they could have merged with JetBlue. Okay, they stuck their nose in it, which the government has stuck their nose into many mergers. I don't know why they're acting like this the first time. But just think about it, right? You said that earlier today, when people tried to buy tickets from United or American Airlines or whatever, they were met with triple the cost.
0: Yeah.
2: Precisely because there was less competition, right? So I don't know. And I wasn't, you know,
0: well, I think they were taking advantage of the situation, to be honest with you. And I don't know what they're going to do. From my understanding, the Trump administration is going to try to address that today. But I think this is what happens when you've got too much government involved in the free market.
2: But see, Cam, I hear what you're saying. I hope they do address it, right? But they do take advantage of us. And that's precisely why you wouldn't allow a merger between two companies. Less companies doesn't mean more competition. It's the exact opposite. He's saying that if they had merged, then it would have been better for them. It would have been more competition. But actually, if they had merged, it would have been less competition.
0: Well, what about before Spirit Airlines? Because Spirit Airlines is, you know, as far as airlines, fairly new. I mean, our ticket prices were a lot lower way back when.
2: Yeah, they were a lot lower, but that's because airlines realized that they can charge you more. Even the coveted Southwest Airlines, which we love them, they've even charged you more money for the same things, essentially, because they can, because profits are what the investors want.
0: Okay, well, what's your solution to it, Joe? What do you think we should do?
2: Well, my solution is we need to figure out how to get gas prices lower, Ken, because I'm paying $4.20 now for gas.
0: This is not contingent on gas prices, though, Joe. These are major airlines. I mean, if that was the case, you would have other airlines that were also going under. This has been coming down the pipeline. I believe both Republicans and Democrats are on the hook for what happened during the COVID pandemic. And that's what I'm pointing to. And that's why I'm really irritated with the fact that we're not getting to the bottom of what even happened with that, you know, pandemic. Because I still think it was man-made.
2: Even with the pandemic, you had people not flying. They're scared to fly. Spirit still didn't go under. Nobody was flying, and they still didn't go under. So you think that would happen immediately?
0: So in my view, it wouldn't happen immediately when you have these huge companies that are taking in billions of dollars. I think it happens over time. And then also,
2: exactly.
0: I would say, Joe, and I don't know if you've seen, like, the videos with Spirit Airlines, there are a lot of people that avoid Spirit altogether. You know, it's kind of like, if we absolutely have to, we'll take Spirit. Because there seems to be, you know, there was, like, this culture of just allowing people to do whatever they wanted to.
2: Well, you know, Spirit is low cost, right? So they're not going to have the type of amenities, they're not going to have the staff, they're not going to have everything that you would have for somebody for an airline that's getting, you know, paying premium dollar for them tickets. It's a reason why it's low cost. But, you know, you got to understand these companies, they never absorb the cost. They're always going to pass the cost down to you. So them saying that it was because of some merger, that's a lie to your face.
0: Senator Elizabeth Warren did agree over the weekend, and if you want to check out her social media pages, I think she did agree that the merger should have happened and government should not have gotten involved. And I will say, now you'll have more passengers on, like, Southwest and American Airlines, and I'm sure we'll see prices go down just a bit in a little. But now, right now, yeah, they taking advantage of it right now? Absolutely. They absolutely are. Joe, thank you so much for calling in. Hope you have a great week.
2: Sure.
0: Thank you. Now go to the other callers here. I've got Ernest in East Baltimore. Ernest, what say you on the Spirit Airlines?
3: Oh, man, I'm going to tell you something right now. I don't even know why Joe's talking about gas prices. He knows he takes the bus everywhere. Listen, I don't care about Spirit Airlines. Spirit Airlines is like Carnival Cruise Lines. That is the worst thing you can do. You take Viking if you want to go on a cruise. You don't take Carnival, and you take American Airlines. You don't take Spirit. Now, listen, I got one last thing I want to talk about here, Ms. Kim. Westmore, right? I went to DuckDuckGo. And here's his accomplishments. Westmore has achieved significant accomplishments as governor, including becoming Maryland's first black governor and implementing a state plan to reduce child poverty and improve educating funding. His administration has also focused on public safety, resulting in historic lows in violent crime in Baltimore. Are you kidding me? Jim, this is a joke. Oh, my God, this is the worst governor. I bet you Joe really works for him. I bet you Joe works for Brandon Wood's office as well. This guy is nothing but a mouthpiece for the loser Democrat Party. My man needs to find his own Democrat station. Well, that's right. There ain't no one in Baltimore. So, Joe, see you at the bus stop, brother.
0: So, Ernest, thank you so much for calling in. Look, I don't think Joe takes a bus. It's funny. I don't think Joe takes a bus, Joe. But I will say with Spirit Airlines, and trust me, we'll get at 10 o'clock hour, we'll get it to Wes Moore and his non-accomplishment. Spirit Airlines, like I said earlier, with just, you know, how I felt about Spirit Airlines, and yes, I flew that one time during the campaign or right after the campaign. I'm trying to remember exactly what we were doing. It might have been with the pack that we have. I don't know, but it was scary. It was a scary situation, and I didn't even feel comfortable even with the seats. The seatbelts they had, I was just like, dude, what is this? Well, I guess this is what happens when you try to do an airline on a budget. I think we just have to keep in mind, flying is a privilege. It is a privilege. It has always been a privilege. And people save up for it. And if you don't have the money for it, I mean, think about it. When we made things cheaper, right, and the government gets involved, what usually happens? I can point to project housing. Just to tell you a little bit of the story, right? I mean, that's what happens. I've got Dwight in Pasadena. Hey, Dwight, how are you?
4: Hey, Kim. First time caller. I've been a long time listener.
0: Thank you. I've
4: been in the airline industry for over 40 years as an aircraft mechanic. I work for a competitor of Spirit. And all airlines, if you make a flight, try to book a flight the day of, it's going to be very expensive.
0: Yeah.
4: Any airline, bar none. So there's that. So, yeah, it's more than they were spending. I wouldn't fly on Spirit Airlines. I've got reasons why I don't like Spirit Airlines. It goes way back. But anyway, Spirit Airlines has been on life support for over 10 years.
0: Oh, and wow.
4: Once you go into bankruptcy, a lot of airlines, they buy fuel in the futures, and they can get deals on fuel. And once, and if you're in bankruptcy, or if you've been in bankruptcy, especially twice, and you're on life support, no one's going to give you any credit. So you're going to be paying top dollar. That's just the way it is. So,
0: yeah.
4: And people that are flying Spirit Airlines, yeah, it sucks, but you know what? You got that cheap rate and you were pretty happy with it. I know I've got, relatives that fly on them and I go, I wouldn't fly on them. You couldn't pay me to fly on them. But anyway.
0: Yeah.
4: That's just,
0: yeah. Well, Dwight, I appreciate you calling in. It's 40 years of experience. Dwight, real quick, how many jobs do you think this, it comes down to as far as loss, if you were to take a guess?
4: I'm not an HR, but, I would say probably, if I had to guess, I'd say they probably have, I don't know how big their fleet is, but a lot. I'd say probably over, it's got to be somewhere in like the 2,000, and that's probably low. You know,
0: okay.
4: If you take baggage, gate agents, mechanics, others, baggage, yeah, it's probably easily 2,000 to 3,000, and that's probably on the low side. Now that's just directly hired by South or Spirit Airlines.
0: Okay, yeah, because we're not talking TSA agents and all of those people too, which I'm sure they'll probably just get moved
4: and
0: around.
4: Supporting like restaurants at the airports, and it's going to affect all the airports, which that's federal money. All the airports are owned by, that's federal property. But that's money that they're not going to be getting.
0: Right.
4: You're not going to get any money now that they're solvent.
0: Right.
4: Now that they're,
0: Yeah. Wow. I didn't think about that part off top. Dwight, thank you so much for calling in. I hope you have a great week. I appreciate you.
4: All right. Thank you. Appreciate
0: thank you. Thank you. Thank you. And he's a first-time caller there. You never know who's listening in. See, I thought it was closer to 10,000 jobs. And I said that because if I'm looking at BWI, right, the fleet, the size of their fleet, obviously not as large as Southwest. That's a hub for Southwest. But you know what? I could probably go online. I could probably Google this, and I could probably give you an estimate number, you know, when we get back from the 10 o'clock break. I'm pretty sure they have something there. It's very sad all around. I saw many posts online with many people that were posting, oh, you know, this is now my last day. And a lot of people, I guess they were hoping that the Trump administration would somehow get involved. But as Dwight just pointed out, at this point, it was just too late. And this wasn't gas prices. This is not something that happened overnight. This has been coming for quite some time. And, you know, for the Biden administration to get involved with the merger, terrible idea. But, I mean, look, you could say on both sides there's been terrible ideas. We were talking about the tariffs, right, that President Trump implemented that now they're saying was, you know, against, was not constitutional, which was illegal. And so, you know, another situation where government gets involved that didn't work out for we the people. It happens all the time. And this is why many of us really support less government. Less government. That's what we want. Less government. All right, we get back and read your text messages. If you want to weigh in before we wrap up this conversation, you can. 410-WCBM-680, 410-922-6680.
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6: We have an update on Iran. They now want to train bomb-carrying kamikaze dolphins to chase the U.S. out of the Strait of Hormuz. New York Post. Iran is considering using dolphins armed with mines to blow up the Strait of Hormuz. This is going to anger Linda. There's going to be a lot of dead dolphins if they pull that off.
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6: 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Good luck.
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6: All right, many are worried inflation may be making a comeback, and with the war in Iran, well, does that cause higher prices? You know what? 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
0: All right, wrapping up the conversation in regards to Spirit Airlines. Big news over the weekend. You probably got the alert on your phone. If you are dialed in to BWI, they send out a notification saying if you are flying Spirit, do not show up to the airport. That came out Saturday morning. And I feel bad for those that were stranded and stuck. I feel bad for those that were headed out of town that was going to something important. Could have been a wedding. Could have been a funeral, right? You never know what's going on. You know, because a lot of kids are going today. Right now, they're touring the college campuses, right? So, I mean, there could be kids looking for the perfect school to start their future. And their flight might have been canceled. So, again, we'll see what happens next here. At this point, I don't think there's anything the federal government can do to get involved. I will look during the commercial break to see more of a number of people that potentially could lose their jobs during all of this. Ron in Baltimore says, Kim, Spirit Airlines was a dumpster fire of a business model, but I will throw Joe a bone here. Fuel prices were probably the last straw, but low-cost airlines are on razor-thin margins as a matter of course. I never flew Spirit because they attracted the ghetto culture. I live in Baltimore, so I already have fatigue. I don't need to pay for airborne fatigue. As for you, Miss Kim, stop flying in heels. I am a trained emergency aircraft evacuation. Wear flats, something you can run in. Heels will get you killed if things go sideways. Ron, how dare you? How dare you, Ron? I know. If something happened, I'm a goner. I'm a goner. I would, at that point though, I think I would just take my heels off and barefoot it. I mean, it would be tough, but I would do it. All right. Got another, text here. Texter says, would it be possible to try to recruit and cross train some of the Spirit pilots and put them in the control towers where we have shortages? Texter, that's a great idea. Like I said, I'm pretty sure Secretary Sean Duffy, when he had the announcement on Saturday, he said that he would be back with a press conference early this week to say, you know, what it is that they could possibly do, especially for all those that are losing their jobs. So, Texter, that's a great idea. Randy said, hey, Cam, good morning. Baltimore Joe said that more companies made more competition. Well, now they're, because of Spirit Airlines, there are less companies because of Joe Biden and his administration stopping the merger. Yeah, that is, now we've got less competition, right? And we say that this is something that the Democrat Party, they've got a PhD in less competition, right? It's that's why they want to draw congressional districts based on race. And believe it or not, Governor Wes Moore is still pushing that narrative. When we get back, I'll finish reading your text messages. I do want to read some comments on Facebook because the big question of the day, do you think that Governor Wes Moore can be beat in November? The question they brought to you by Renovation Real Estate. We'll talk about that more coming up next.
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19: Breaking news this hour from Town Hall. I'm Rich Thomas. It's called Project Freedom, and it's starting to bear fruit. Announced by President Trump, the goal is to break Iran's stranglehold on a strategic Mideast waterway.
20: The U.S. military said it would support merchant vessels to transit freely through the Strait of Hormuz. A statement from U.S. Central Command said the aim was to restore freedom of navigation through the vital waterway while maintaining America's own blockade of Iranian ports.
19: The BBC's Yolande Nell The U.S. military says two American-flagged merchant ships have now successfully transited through the Strait of Hormuz. It seems that most Americans stand with the president on Iran.
1: A Harvard Caps Harris poll finds 74% of voters say the United States is winning its conflict with Iran. The survey shows majority support for U.S. airstrikes, with 52% backing the attacks and 54% calling them justified. 57% approve of the naval blockade on ships bound for Iran. Voters also want tough conditions for talks, including ending support for terror groups and halting executions of protesters. Ken Lorman reporting.
19: A spokesman for Rudy Giuliani is requesting prayer for the former New York City mayor and presidential advisor. The 81-year-old Giuliani is hospitalized in critical but stable condition in Florida. There's no word on what landed him in the hospital or how long he's been there. President Trump calls America's mayor fabulous and a true warrior. The United Airlines plane was coming in too low yesterday afternoon at Newark Liberty Airport. The jet clipped a light pole. The pole fell onto a truck on the New Jersey Turnpike. No one on the plane was hurt. The trucker suffered minor injuries. On Wall Street, the Dow is down 234 points. The Nasdaq trading 28 points higher. More on these stories at townhall.com.
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23: Good morning. It's 10:03. I'm Maggie Hunter with the latest headlines from the WCBM Maryland News Center. A 41-year-old man is facing a bond review hearing today following his arrest on a first-degree murder charge. Mark Ryan is accused of shooting and killing his father-in-law on Saturday afternoon at a home on Sawmill Court in the Phoenix area of Baltimore County. Investigators say the incident appears to have been domestic-related. The victim is identified as 74-year-old Robert McMeekin, who was an attorney at the Fine Kelly and McMeekin Law Firm. Ryan is currently being held at the Baltimore County Detention Center. And Baltimore County Police continue to investigate what led to a deadly single-vehicle crash in Cockeysville. The Friday night accident happened shortly before 10 p.m. when the vehicle crashed into a tree at the intersection of Poplar Hill and Merriman's Mill Roads. 18-year-old passenger Ryan Duvall was pronounced dead at the scene of the accident. The driver and a passenger, who are minors, suffered life-threatening injuries. A third juvenile occupant was treated for non-life-threatening injuries. Stein on Sports and the Fox 45 Weather Authority forecast next.
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25: A troubling weekend for Baltimore baseball in New York.
26: High fly ball, right field. O'Neill back on the track, at the wall. See ya! A two-run home run for Dominguez. He reaches the seats, and the Yankees now lead by 3.
25: Michael Kay had the call on the YES Network. Jason Dominguez Two-run shot opened the floodgates to a 7-run eighth off Andrew Kittredge. You don't even want to know what his ERA is. As the Yanks take 3 over the weekend from the Birds, 11-3 the final yesterday. Trying times for manager Albanez, who shouldered the blame after Saturday's 9-4 drilling administered by the Yanks.
2: That group is really talented, and I feel like we should not be 3 games below 500, but that's on me. You know, I got to do a better job of leading these guys and getting the most out of them.
25: And it's not over yet. Game 4 tonight at 7:05. Shane Boz for Baltimore, Cam Schlittler for New York. Ravens had their rookies in over the weekend, introducing them to life in the NFL. Head coach Jesse Minter says it was good, but it's still early in the process.
3: It's a rookie mini camp, you know, in May, and we're not really in full gear, so we're trying to be smart from a physicality standpoint. But I really just enjoyed the guys' urgency, like their eagerness to want to learn, their eagerness to want to get better.
25: Next camp, OTAs, 2 weeks from today. Coming up in 30 minutes, is it time to be concerned about the Orioles? And that is Stein on Sports.
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23: 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Here's the Fox 45 Weather Authority forecast.
5: Your Fox 45 forecast, mostly sunny and actually milder today with highs headed for the low 70s. Partly cloudy tonight and pretty comfortable as temperatures drop back into the upper 50s. From the Fox 45 Weather Authority, I'm meteorologist Amy Aronson for Talk Radio 680 WCBM.
23: 60 degrees in Boley's Quarter, 60 in Pikesville, and 60 in Joppatown. 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
0: All right. Good morning. Good morning. Happy Monday. For the first hour here, we were talking about Spirit Airlines and the merger that did not occur between Spirit Airlines and JetBlue. And you had Transportation Secretary Sean Duffy come forward on Saturday doing a press conference because, of course, many people received the notification that if you had a flight with Spirit Airlines on Saturday and beyond, you should not show up to the airport. And then Spirit Airlines posted on their X feed, Twitter, whatever you want to call it, that customer service no longer existed and all they were going to do was just send out refunds. So there wasn't even anyone you could call. And, you know, that's why when I was thinking about the number of job loss, and I think Dwight from Pasadena, thank you for calling in and sharing your expertise with us. I did take a look at the total number of jobs, and maybe Dwight was talking about maybe in the Baltimore BWI region. But Transportation Secretary Sean Duffy did say to a reporter, apparently at that same news conference, as they were asking questions, he said the collapse will result in the loss of about 15,000 jobs when it comes to Spirit employees and contractors. Okay, so that was from Transportation Secretary Sean Duffy, along with the Spirit Airlines themselves, about 15,000 jobs. And so, yes, you will have some people that will be able to go over to some of the other airlines. I remember what was the Southwest? I think Southwest was dealing with the shortage. And as a texter pointed out, what about all the traffic control shortages that we have across the country? You know, which would take extensive training. But if they get on top of that now, texter, like I said, that was a great idea. So anyways, Secretary Sean Duffy is supposed to, at some point in time, whether it's today or tomorrow or even Wednesday, we were supposed to be listening out for another message or another press conference with the secretary. I did have some other text messages coming in that I just want to read to you before we head on to Governor Wes Moore and his launch, his official launch of his reelection bid. I got Mark here. He says, Senator Elizabeth Warren, a.k.a. Pocahontas, voted against the airline merger, and she may have collected millions of dollars from stock sales. Well, Mark, that's another conversation that's being had. Right now, we'll still say allegedly, right? But I think, you know, if they find something there, we'll definitely hear about it in the news soon, for sure. Let's see. I've got a couple others as well. Let's see. Oh, Bobby says, why has the results of Kim Klasick polls been removed? The interest was knowing how you measured with other listeners. Please respond. Yeah, Bobby, so they were trying a new thing here at WCBM. And so, we give the results the very next day. So if you guys are just joining on the changes made, yes, you have the poll question brought to you by Renovation Real Estate. You can find it at WCBM.com. You can also find it on Facebook, our social media platforms, but also you find it on the app, right, when you click the polls tab. And so, you know, we kind of want to just get a feel for everyone and what they're thinking. I think, you know, the process behind it was that I think some people were listening into the results and then they were kind of voting with the majority, even if they thought otherwise. And that could be, you know, false. But we're going to run it this way just a little bit just to kind of see how it all worked out. But, Bobby, that's why we did make that change. If you missed the question of the day, again, it's brought to you by Renovation Real Estate at WCBM.com. Very simple question. Do you think Westmore can be beat in November? And this is actually the conversation we're going to go ahead and get into. And some people are wondering, you know, with what Westmore has going on, especially when it comes to the Francis Scott Key Bridge, does this guy have a shot at re-election? Now, you know, you can call in anytime, 410-WCBM-680. That's 410-922-6680. But I wanted to do is I wanted to go over to the Facebook page for WCBM.com, and I'll share the question as there, there as well. Right now, we've got 540 comments on this already. So here are a couple of them. John asks, where is Larry Hogan when you need him? Oh, boy, John, you're going to get a lot of people fired up on that one. Jackie says, I'm crossing my fingers and my toes in hopes that Westmore will be beat in November. Suzanne says, I hope so, but if the Trump Republicans put Dan Cox in there again, Moore will easily win. They've got to give Ed Hale a shot. Again, that's from Suzanne. You've got Robert who says, my dog can beat him. People were laughing at that comment. Barbara says, he can be beat. It depends on who counts the votes. Oh. Mary says, oh my gosh, I hope he can. Steven says, very easily, yes, as long as Baltimore, Annapolis, and the Beltways gain some common sense. And Thomas says, he's going down. You've got Hal who says, I will say yes, given the state of the state. Whenever I get on Facebook, I see a post regarding Westmore. I notice the majority of people are against him, with a very small minority for him. I'm no expert, but just by what I see, it does not look good for him. I'm going to hit like on that comment. Hal, that is how I kind of measure things as well. And I said to you guys before, on X, right, Twitter, Westmore doesn't gain any traction. If you ever look at his posts, most people are commenting on his posts saying, look, we're in the know, we follow this every day, and you suck, right? I mean, that's how you see it. On Facebook, you do have more people waking up. And I guess this is what Hal is pointing out. Before, I would say about a year ago, there were a lot more people on Facebook kind of on the Westmore train. Now, not so much. And I would think a lot of this started when you saw the changes in your utility bills. And so then you go to Instagram, and I told you guys before, on Instagram, that's where he does fairly well. And that's where you post all the pictures and the videos. And people are really there for pictures and videos, right? They're not really there for the substance. They're not there for the message of the content, right? So he does okay on Instagram, but I don't use that as like a barometer because I, you know, those people aren't really paying attention. Right? They like the way he looks. They like the way that he goes on some of these popular podcasts. They like the way that he's like, you know, so cool in his demeanor. You know, things like that. And so I don't usually use Instagram, to weigh, you know, where I think people are headed as far as their votes. But, great point there from Hal. I want to get into this, honestly, because, you know, for me, Governor Westmore has been a complete disappointment. Now, I will say, I was never fond of Westmore, and I saw right through him from the very beginning, and I think I told you guys, you know, as I was here on the show, before I decided to launch my bid that went nowhere, but I was here on the show, and I said then, I hope at the very least Peter Franchot wins the primary. And so as we were watching, Governor Westmore was gaining steam, but if you remember, in the very beginning, he was only sitting at 3 or 4% for quite some time. And you had Peter Franchot and Tom Perez, who once worked for Barack Obama. They were the front runners. And so at that time, I thought, okay, you know, I hope they don't go the Perez route because he was another, you know, ridiculous socialist. But at that time, I thought, all right, if anything, maybe the Democrats in Maryland have enough sense to at least vote for the comptroller, right? Nope, not at all. So we're already facing a deficit, right? We've had the structural surplus from a surplus from Governor Larry Hogan. A lot of that was COVID relief money. And, you know, he was talking about the $5 billion. At that point, Larry Hogan was telling everybody, I've got a 76% approval rating in Maryland. Ha, ha, ha. I'm a Republican. I do so well with Democrats. Many Republicans were saying, dude, you're not even a Republican in our eyes. So it is what it is. Right? There was a lot of back and forth. But he didn't leave the tank on E, right? He did not do that. But Governor Wes Moore gets in office and he starts spending like it was nobody's business. And at that time, you had people like Senator Justin Reedy, who was going on the airwaves and he was saying, look, I see him spending money. I hope he doesn't blow through that surplus because underneath it all, we're broke. And that is what Senator Reedy said right out the gate. And at this time, Governor Moore was saying that he was glad that he had money to spend. Do you remember that? He only changed his tune when he overspent himself. Then all of a sudden he was saying, oh, it was a sugar high and all that other stuff. Well, anyways, I knew for a fact because of his platform, whether it was the climate change initiatives, you know, the fact that he was an open society type candidate, I knew that he was coming in to spend money. That's what he was going to do. He had a lot of people fooled. He had people even in my own family fooled. I was like just sick to my stomach when they would talk about that they were going to vote for this guy. They would talk about how they didn't like Dan Cox and he's too MAGA. Well, guess what, guys? Whether you say Dan Cox is too MAGA or not, we wouldn't be in this position that we're in now. Okay? We would not be in this position that we're in now had you voted for Dan Cox, whether you like him or not. And that's just a fact. Well, anyway, so Governor Wes Moore officially launched his reelection bid, and he did so in PG County and in Baltimore City. Now, of course, we all know why he chose those areas, right? Because only in Maryland would Wes Moore have some real traction and real support in the blackest areas of the state. Only black people, and yes, I'm saying it, only black people are dumb enough to come out and support a governor based on the color of his skin. And here we are looking at people applauding this guy with zero accomplishments behind him. And on top of it, you've got Wes Moore who stood up there at that podium this weekend and had the nerve to utter the Francis Scott Key Bridge after we saw that the contractor was kicked off the job that did phase one. Phase two, who's going to do it? I don't know. You don't know either. I don't even think Wes Moore knows. But he had the nerve to utter it after many people were wondering why he wasn't talking about it as soon as the contractor announced that they were no longer on the job. He was in Miami doing podcasts. He was in California with Bill Maher and Jessica Alba. He was in New York City doing another podcast. This guy was everywhere but in the state of Maryland. And here we are finding out that our $5.8 billion bridge no longer has a contract. Take a listen to what he said in Baltimore.
7: And we will complete major projects with speed and safety and cost savings. And by the way, Baltimore, that includes the Francis Scott Key Bridge. This will not be easy. But we're not promised easy. If we do our job, we're promised victory.
0: This will not be easy. Well, it could be a lot easier if you didn't have the DEI standards and all these other mandates for those who get a contract here that is over $20 million, which, of course, we spoke to Delegate Mike Griffith about that last week. There are so many obstacles and regulations and big government in the way. On top of greedy Miss Greenhands, I don't even know what to call him. You know, you got Governor Wes Moore looking at his 2028 bid, I'm sure, for the Oval Office. And you know darn well he's going to want somebody that's going to help grease his hand as he's on his way to end up with the contract with the bridge. You know for a fact that's what he's looking for. And so here you've got the situation. If you guys want to weigh in on this, you can. 410-WCBM-680, 410-922-6680. And I told you, I was listening to an interview this morning with Representative Andy Harris. And Andy

0: We don't know. See, the governor never talks about any of these things. And when I have people call the show saying, oh, Trump's not being transparent. The Iran war, nothing's transparent. Well, guess what? This whole thing with the Francis Scott Key Bridge, there is zero transparency. Nor are they even allowing an IG, an inspector general, to come statewide, countywide, you name it. Democrats don't want anybody peeking over their shoulders. And so now here we are just flying by the seat of our pants by some guy, some executive named Wes Moore, who claims he's not a politician. But guess what? He also doesn't know how to run a state. He does not know how to run a business. He's also not an executive. So, sir, you might not be a politician, but you're also not a leader. And in this moment, we need a leader. We get back with continuous conversation. If you guys want to weigh in, of course, call me and let me know. 410-WCBM-680. That is 410-922-6680. Right now, I've got my friend on the line, Dr. Lairfield, and he's on the phone with me. Good morning, Dr. Lairfield. So did you brave the cold weather and go out this weekend? Did you stay inside and relax? I was inside most of the weekend. What did you do?
1: I was in and out. I couldn't decide what to do. So.
0: Yeah, there were spots where it was nice and then it was cold again. And I was like, man, this is no good. This is no good. Well, today I have a question for you, Dr. Lairfield. Our listeners are interested to know the answer from you. What are some causes of bad breath and how can it be treated?
1: Yeah, well, bad breath can be a sign of many things. And when we speak about it, I assume you're not talking about the garden variety morning breath that most people have. We're talking the middle of the day halitosis. You know, there can be a couple of things that cause that bad breath, and some of it can be relatively benign, while others can be a sign of a more serious condition. Some benign reasons include things you eat or drink. I'm sure we've all known those people who have that garlic addiction or onion, and you can always tell when they're in the room, and that can be a relatively simple fix. Either just eat less garlic or make sure to keep those breath mints, you know, on yourself to freshen your breath. Some people get chronic tonsil stones, which can create the bad odor, and you may need to get those removed from time to time. But those are relatively benign reasons for halitosis, but there can also be bad breath issues that are a sign of something else going on. One example is the same bacteria that cause periodontal disease can cause a pretty bad odor in the mouth, and in my experience, the people that have this disease don't even notice how bad they smell a lot of times, but I guarantee their friends do. So that's one possible cause for the bad breath. Tooth decay as well. If it's limited to one or two teeth, it usually doesn't cause bad breath, but once it involves multiple teeth, many times it can cause that odor, and that's due to the same bacteria that's causing the rotting of the teeth, and, you know, that smells and can be detectable. Bad breath can also be caused by acid reflux, or GERD, which stands for gastroesophageal reflux disease. Try saying that 10 times fast. And many people don't even know that they have acid reflux, but there's persistent acid coming up from the stomach. And this can erode the teeth, but it can also cause bad breath. And it's not just an annoyance, by the way. Chronic acid reflux can cause certain types of cancer, and it's important to get treated for this if you have it. One other cause can be diabetes. It has a very distinctive fruity odor due to the unregulated sugar in the blood. So if you have people complain about your breath, this may be something you want to ask your primary care doctor or your dentist to check it out.
0: Well, thank you, Dr. Lairfield. There's a lot of things now I got to pay attention to. I didn't realize that. I appreciate you. Before I let you go, if you can let our listeners know where you're located and a phone number so they can set up an appointment and perhaps not knowing how you can help with bad breath concerns or simply just a checkup and a cleaning.
1: Sure. We're located at 2324 West Joppa Road, Suite 110, and that's right off the Beltway between 695 and 83, right off of Falls Road. Our phone number to reach us is 410-321-1100.
0: Sounds good. Thank you, Dr. Lairfield. We'll talk soon.
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0: Dr. Learfield at the Smile Design Center. Really great crew over there. As I mentioned last week, I did go over there for my cleaning, or not cleaning, well, teeth whitening. I want to wear white teeth, obviously, like anybody. I drink coffee like it's nobody's business, but I got to get my attachments off. That's with the Invisalign. So I've got to first go back to my orthodontist, and then I'll go back over there, and I'll let you guys know. And I'll do before and after pictures, too. I will. I think I'm supposed to be in a retainer by now, but I'm what you call a non-compliant patient at my orthodontist. So I've had this Invisalign for years, longer than I should have. And that is because I'm not doing what I'm supposed to do. I even, like right now, because I checked my bank account, I've already even paid it off, and I still have it. Because I mean, it's so crazy. So crazy. But again, Dr. Learfield and his team, they're really great over there. So go ahead and see them. You will not be disappointed. All right, we were talking about, of course, Governor Wes Moore. And as you heard there, we played the clip where he said, oh, yes, the Key Bridge is not going to be easy. And this is a large project and blase, blase. But yet nobody pushed back on him, right? They're all applauding. Yet he was saying this in Baltimore City. And just imagine how many people in that room have to utilize the bridge. Just imagine, if you will. And here they are applauding, knowing that this bridge has completely come to a halt, right? It's not under contract. Already, what do we have over there? We have piles that have been driven through the ground underwater. Nothing that we can see, nothing tangible. We can't point to it and say, oh, look what's going. There was somebody online, I think they posted it on my Facebook page. Somebody online said, Kim, the old bridge, look at how it's still torn apart. There are many pieces of the old bridge still just sitting there. Because we were told that the demolition was done, right? That's not done. It's not done. Now, I think that's part of phase one. And this company, Kiewit, I think they're supposed to still handle this. I don't know. I don't know, but I do know this, is that he's not doing a good job. He's not a great governor. He's not a good leader. I'm going to go ahead and read some of your text messages here. Todd from Street, Maryland says, oh, Kim, I said this before, but I don't remember hearing it read. Listening to the governor speak makes me want to throw up coat hangers. Yes, Todd, you did say that before. And I do believe it. Keith says that, Kim, you've got a lot of guts for saying that what you said about black voters. You are worth your weight in gold. Can't wait to hear what Terrell has to say about it. Well, Terrell's not going to call in because this is a state issue. He only calls in about Donald Trump. But yeah, no, it's honesty. It's honesty. Which other race do you see that votes based on, you know, skin color? It's just the black race, and you know, it's unfortunate. My community, the black community, they will vote for someone based on the color of their skin. Governor Wes Moore is a terrible governor. And behind closed doors, any black person will tell you that. They will tell you that they're spending way too much as far as energy costs. They will tell you that all the taxes and fees are adding up. They will tell you that they don't believe him. They don't really trust him. His story doesn't make sense. When we get back, we're going to talk about that just a bit. Fox 45 spotlight on Maryland. Not sure if you saw the article, but apparently there's gaps in Governor Wes Moore's military service. Now, we talked about all these shoes that are going to be dropping all the way up to November. Here's another one. We'll get into that when we get back. But yeah, I mean, it's unfortunate, but the black community, I don't know why we do this to ourselves. Why do we do this to ourselves? You don't have to vote for someone based on skin color. And if that's the case, why did I win in the second district? Why did Johnny O beat me, right? You vote based on skin color when it's convenient. We'll talk more when we get back.
1: With SRN News, I'm Rich Thomason in Washington. Iran is not pleased by President Trump's Project Freedom Initiative. The goal is to reopen the Strait of Hormuz to ship traffic, which has been disrupted by Iran. We don't know why he is hospitalized, but Rudy Giuliani is in critical but stable condition in a Florida hospital. President Trump calls the 81-year-old Giuliani a true warrior. At least a dozen people injured a shooting last night at a party in Edmond, Oklahoma. Police say two gunmen were involved. So far, there have been no arrests. 4.45 per gallon, that's AAA's national average for gasoline, and that's as of this morning. On Wall Street, stocks are mixed. The Dow Jones Industrial Average is down 86 points, while the NASDAQ is trading 15 points higher. The S&P 500 index is up 5 points. More details, srnnews.com.
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6: Well, it'll be Shane Boz's turn tonight as the O's try to salvage game four of this debacle called the series against the Yanks. New York swept the first three over the weekend, outscoring Baltimore 27-9, out-homering the Birds 8-2. In the post-game yesterday, manager Albernez using a concerning word, a flash signal to Baltimore baseball fans.
7: For me, it's at a crucial point where what team do you want to be? You know, we can fold up and just thinking that everything will turn around just by itself, or we got to put the work in and really make this happen.
6: Even the whiff, the scent of the word fold on May 4th is extremely concerning. And this now breaking this morning, longtime Yankee radio voice John Sterling has passed away. Sterling began calling Yankees games in 1989 and called 5,060 consecutive until he missed four games in 2019. Sterling began his broadcasting career in Baltimore, serving as the play-by-play announcer for the Bullets in the 1970s season, and then called Morgan State University football games from 1971 to 1978. John Sterling was 87 years of age. One thing that was noticeable at Ravens camp for rookies over the weekend was how much pre-snap chatter, chemistry, and communication there was among the rookies who had never played together until this weekend. Head coach Jesse Minter was asked how unusual that was.
8: You can't play this game quiet, and you can't play this game with doubt, and you can't play this game without knowing what you're doing. You know, I know from a defensive standpoint, like, we should be the loudest, most crazy, obnoxious communicating unit in the history of football.
6: Coming up in 30 minutes, manager Albernez shoulders the blame. And that is Stein on Sports.
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10: Your Fox 45 forecast. We are kicking off a big warm-up this week, actually getting underway today. Mostly sunny with highs in the low 70s. Partly cloudy and comfortable tonight as temperatures fall back into the upper 50s. Even warmer come Tuesday. Increasing clouds with temperatures nearing 80 degrees. And this is all ahead of a chance of showers arriving by Wednesday. From the Fox 45 Weather Authority, I'm meteorologist Amy Aronson for Talk Radio 680 WCBM.
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0: 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Do you think Governor Westmore can be beat? At 9:35 a.m. tomorrow morning, we'll get into the results of the poll from today. Like I said, over 600 comments right now on that post on Facebook alone. Many people weighing in. Many of you, I'm sure, feel the same way. And, you know, some people are saying, yeah, I think he can be beat. Some people are saying that many people won't wake up. I do want to get your thoughts on it. And, of course, if you want to call in, you can. 410-WCBM-680, 410-922-6680. I wanted to give you a little piece of this list from Chris Papps with Project Baltimore. He has this on his social media accounts. He says the list now features the USDA. Now, Chris Papps has been keeping a list since Governor Westmore took office. And here on X, he's talking about what's happened in 2026 and in 2025. Okay, so he's not even getting down to the very beginning of this, just in this post. But he says the USDA announced plans to move its Agricultural Research Service Division out of Beltsville, Maryland to facilities across the country, affecting 1,000 jobs. Okay, so in case you missed that, the USDA is moving its Agricultural Research Service Division out of Beltsville, Maryland. Okay, so again, that's a loss of about 1,000 jobs. Now, like I said, Chris Papps is updating the list as he goes. So here in 2026, he's got the 1,000 jobs now being lost at USDA. The Key Bridge builder contract canceled. No timeline given for that rebuild. Maryland lost the Preakness Stakes trademark rights to Churchill Downs. And if you saw, because my friend, I was asking him if he was going to the Preakness, and he went to go check it out. It's already sold out because apparently they're not offering many tickets at all now that it's at Laurel. So if you're going, or if you have a ticket, look at it as like the golden ticket of Willy Wonka, okay? Because not many people are going to have that ticket. So if you decide to resell it, you know, on wherever, what is that, TicketTub or StubHub or whatever, it looks like you can make a lot of money off of that. Also, Potomac River ranked nation's most endangered river. Now, whether or not that falls exactly on Governor Westmore, it looks like it's shared between D.C. and Maryland, but that's also on Chris Papps' list. Second most expensive state to raise a child, according to LendingTree. Here in Maryland, you've got the paint fee enacted, $2.25 plus up to 5 gallons. I bought paint over the weekend, and I spent $1.50 per gallon extra for recycling. And it was so funny because I sent it over to my friend. I was like, yeah, thanks for the tax. He's like, well, now it can be recycled properly. Dude, recycle what? Number one, I'm using the paint. Number two, if I have any left over, I'm going to properly seal it and I'm going to store it because if something were to happen or anything, I can go back and use the paint. Another thing is, if you leave the top off of the can, guess what? It dries. And you know what happens when it dries? You can just throw it away. And if you live in Baltimore County, as Doug and Kathy Schlega pointed out just 2 weeks ago, they already have a place where you can recycle the paint if you want to. So again, stupid, stupid fee. Stupid fee. Also on the list, unemployment rate jumps to 4.3% in Maryland, a $1.4 billion budget deficit. You had the massive Sheraton Hotel closing downtown Baltimore. A Wallet Hub named Maryland's second worst U.S. state to start a business in 2026. Proposed U.S. congressional map introduced to eliminate bipartisan state representation. Again, this is a list from Chris Papps on Project Baltimore. He says high school graduation rate falls 1.2% to 86.4% despite massive funding spike. Let that sink in. You also have 12,000 residents lost to domestic migration, sixth most in U.S. That's per census, the Census Bureau. They're the ones that took those numbers. Maryland named sixth worst state for tax competitiveness. That was according to the Tax Foundation. That's just in 2026 alone. We're going to get to 2025 here in a second. I'm going to go to the phone lines. I've got Dave in Cockeysville. Hey, Dave, how are you?
1: Fine. How are you?
0: I'm doing well. There's a lot of things going on with Governor Westmore.
1: I like your voice. You're always doing well. Yeah. You're a lovely person.
0: Thanks.
1: So I called in because we're pounding on Westmore, right? So Westmore, Brooke Learman, and Derek Davis have received at a ratio of 40-1 lobbyist money. If you add up what Orsted, Equinor, Avangrid, and U.S. Wind have given them in the campaign contribution money versus everything that Exelon, BG&E, and Constellation have donated to the Board of Public Works. Now, that should tell you something. 40-1, they've given them all this money, and we're not getting any kind of energy from any of these wind farms. But Westmore and the Board of Public Works are granting all these permits that are going against the companies that have spent their whole career here, Exelon, BG&E, and Constellation, that day in and day out produce power for us. And all they're doing is getting the shaft from Westmore, Brooke Learman, and Derek Davis, because all they're talking about is clean energy, which we know is not clean. It takes chemicals to make it. It's not renewable. It's non-synchronous. Nothing's renewable. I mean, you use something up, it's used up. But what PJM calls that energy is non-synchronous because you don't know when it's on or off. It's running off the sun and the wind. The point is, the money shows up everywhere. That lobbyist money shows up in all these committee meetings. It shows up in campaign signs. It shows up the other day at the Towson Festival. I saw a group that was pushing the offshore wind. And every statement they had on their banner out front was a false statement of incorrect information about how great this renewable energy or non-sustainable, non-synchronous power is. So Westmore and Brooke Learman and Derek Davis are bought and paid for, and I don't even know why Derek Davis gets any money, because he's not running for office, but he's collecting campaign money. When your major cities like Ocean City and their main counties are trying to block these transmission lines, and they're trying to keep the oceans clean for the fishing community, you wonder why we're given such credit or such So some of our best assets away to these foreign companies.
0: Yeah, no, great points there, Dave. I mean, it isn't getting
1: That's
0: any better.
1: Mouthful.
0: And they're getting
1: That's a mouthful.
0: Yeah, no, they're definitely doing a lot more. Thank you, Dave, so much for weighing in. I appreciate you. And thank you for those facts there. But it isn't getting any better. And I didn't realize Comptroller Brooke Learman was also on the list of receiving so much money from these other companies. But that just tells people what's going on here. If you think that, you know, those that pretend to be in charge are really in charge, they're not, right? They listen to what these big donor dollars are telling them to do. Comptroller Brooke Learman, you guys know, she's like number one on my list. I think even ahead of Westmore, even though I really, truly do not like the job that he is doing. But Comptroller Brooke Learman, you had these scathing audits come out. She did absolutely nothing. She doesn't even address them. Meanwhile, she's posting about Renee Good and Alex Preddy in Minnesota. She's talking, you know, she was at the opening day with Westmore. She was standing there as he was booed. You know, she doesn't do anything that a comptroller should be doing. She has completely ruined the integrity of that office as Peter Franchot left. Meanwhile, Peter Franchot, a Democrat. And that was the thing that really, you know, grated my nerves. She kept saying, oh, I'm going to reimagine the comptroller's office. What? We need you to go in there and do some accounting. How do you reimagine numbers? Right? 2 + 2 either equals 4 or you're just an idiot. So, like, I don't know. She's really, you know, for me, she's out to lunch. Speaking of which, the woman that is running against her, Brooke Learman, somebody on the show, pointed out, I think it was Glenn Gilhar was listening to the show, pointed out that she had an opponent. I reached out to this woman, Sonia, multiple times. I've got nothing back. I will also note this. This is a Republican, by the way, running for comptroller in the state of Maryland. I will also note this. I don't know if anybody knows her and can reach out to her. Please do. But on top of it, her pictures, if you notice, her pictures are AI. So she doesn't respond to emails. It doesn't really look like she's posting. Like, it looks like ChatGPT kind of stuff. And then her pictures are AI. Because I actually did a little due diligence, and I went down, and I'm like, all right, let me see who's this Sonia, right? I think Sonia Dunn is her name. I went to go drill down in, and you got the MDGOP that's promoting her. And I saw her pictures, and I saw her actual looks nothing like the AI photos. It's similar, but really does not look like her. So I don't know who's posting for this woman. I don't know if it's her. I don't know if it's somebody in her family. But if you're going to be any kind of competition for Brooke Learman, who is raising a ton of money, please come out of the shadows. We want to support you, especially if you're a Republican, if you're fiscally conservative. Let's go. I got a text here kind of on the same vein. James says, first time texter, I pulled his endorsement from Dominic.

We've had Dominic on the show, a nice guy, very young. Seems to have his head on straight, and seems like he could get Democrat voters, especially in that Woodlawn area. I didn't see it. I didn't know that he had endorsed him. I didn't know that he pulled it. But that would be unfortunate because, of course, many candidates, right, whether it's you got Fitz, you've got Alex Harland, you've got all these individuals that are running right now, you know, they're going to be around other candidates that are running for governor because those candidates obviously are at other events. And all of the candidates, especially in this region, they all support one another. They support one another. They're buying tickets to each other's fundraisers. They're trying to keep the money flowing so they can purchase signs and hand out literature. So if you pull the endorsement over that, then no, that is wrong. That is wrong. I mean, you can't get upset with these candidates, because at the end of the day, yes, someone's going to win the gubernatorial primary on the Republican side. And you want to make sure that you're friendly with that individual as well if you're a candidate down ballot. I mean, we are so much so in the minority, you know, that would just be the right thing to do. So I wouldn't even blink twice if I saw a picture of Alex Harland with, John Myrick and Ed Hale and Dan Cox, you know, and who else is on the list? Shannon Wright. I wouldn't even blink at it because obviously Alex Harland's at all the events. And so are the gubernatorial candidates. I mean, it's just, and that's where they go to meet more donors. So James in the texter, I don't know if that's why John Myrick pulled his endorsement of Dominic. I hope it's not true. But if he's listening or somebody knows, if you want to call in, straighten that out, you can. 410-WCBM-680, 410-922-6680. I want to get back to this list here from Chris Papps as far as Governor Wes Moore. We talked about what he had on the list for 2026. Here's what Chris Papps of Project Baltimore has on the list for Governor Moore in 2025. At that time, we were looking at a $3 billion budget deficit, a $1.6 billion tax and fee hike. We had the Moody's credit downgrade. Remember, we ended up that was 2025, wasn't it? Vehicle emissions and registration fee spikes. State hiring freeze and job cuts. We all remember that. Remember, Wes Moore was going to be the savior, right? And he was coming in on the horse to save those federal government workers that were cut off due to DOGE. But they weren't even doing anything. And then we found out, remember he had that From Fed to Ed was the name of the program. You went from your federal job to education because we have the teacher shortage. And only a handful of people actually signed up. He put $1 million into that program because he just swore that those federal government workers were hard workers that were just laid off due to Trump and racism and DOGE. Well, no, they were laid off because they weren't working over there and they didn't want to work over here either. That's why they were laid off, Governor Moore. People try to explain it to you, but you don't want to listen. All right, soaring utility prices, that's also on the list. Let's see, loss of IonQ's quantum computing hub. Oh, I remember that. The loss of the FBI headquarters, loss of Six Flags. The new 3% IT tax, that was in 2025. The vending machine tax, 6%. I pay that often. I know all about it. You have the vehicle excise tax that went up to 6.5%, the $5 tire tax, you had the sporting betting tax hike, 15 to 20%, the cannabis tax increase, 9 to 12%, the car title fee increase, $100 to $200, the 3.5% car rental tax, oh my God. If you drive, you're just, you know, you're screwed. The fishing license increase went from $25.50 to $52. The boating and title registration fee went to around $24.70. The speed camera ticket increases. Don't have to tell me about that. Historic car registration changed from 20 years to model year 1999 or older. And, of course, the public school enrollment fell to 11,000 students, which is a 1.3% decline. Here's the thing. Governor Wes Moore has been the worst governor here in this state. And there are lists to prove it. And as Chris Pass put this out, I noticed Carter Elliott, Governor Wes Moore's spokesperson, he was online all weekend. Part of which he was promoting him, you know, Governor Moore being in PG County in Baltimore City. But he was also going back and forth with Delegate Mark Fisher. He went back and forth with Delegate Kathy Shalega. He was saying that they were ineffective legislators and they needed to be quiet and they didn't know what they were talking about because they were going on and on about Governor Moore. So Carter Elliott was upset about it because the Maryland Freedom Caucus, they speak up a lot online. Well, I did note Carter Elliott and friends, if you're

0: listening in Governor Moore's office, and sometimes you do, I did note that nobody said anything to Chris Pabst with Project Baltimore. He put out this long list of all the things that have gone wrong under Governor Moore's leadership in 2026 and 2025, and you didn't say a word about it. Because it's all true. It is all true. And there's nothing you can say to Chris Pabst. He's just doing his job as an investigative reporter. And it's a shame that you go back and forth with legislators that go to Annapolis East Session trying to save us a dime or two, and here you are coming after them. Again, I stand by that. 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And I've been living here since 1991. 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
0: All right. You know, I do want to read to you a little bit from the Spotlight of Maryland article. Real quick, I'm sure you probably heard Rudy Giuliani, the former New York City mayor. He's in critical condition, but yet in stable condition. Not sure how they are, you know, pushing that through, but that's NBC News says this morning. Not really sure why he's in the hospital, but his spokesperson said that so far he's doing all right. So I will keep an eye on what's going on there. But Rudy Giuliani, somebody that really changed New York City around for the better. Just so that, you know, when you make sure that you follow the laws of the books, you'd be surprised at how better things get. It's wild, right? What a wild concept. All right. I did want to read to you just a little bit here from this Spotlight on Maryland article. And the title is Governor Wes Moore's Army Records Show Training Delays and Gaps. Okay. So now we know that Spotlight on Maryland has been questioning what Governor Moore has been doing. And here's how it starts.

0: questions about Maryland Governor Moore's military record have centered largely on the Bronze Star Medal. First, on his 18-year-long false claim that he had received it, and then on the controversial circumstances of the awards presentation in 2024. But a spotlight on Maryland investigation has uncovered unexplained gaps and delays in his training that also warrant explanation. All right, now this is according to military personnel. Now we knew that they were reaching out, right, because we were talking about the shoe that was going to be dropping. Spotlight reviewed more than 38 pages from Moore's official military personnel file, obtained through the Freedom of Information Act FOIA request, along with his public statements and prior reporting. To interpret the records, Spotlight consulted with 8 retired Army officers. They say a series of irregularities within the records raises a broader question. Did Wes Moore treat Army service as a ticket punch from which to build a political career? Despite the obligation he accepted when he took the oath to office, commissioned officer. Okay, so it says in July 2006, the Baltimore Sun article quotes Moore as stating he had political ambitions and that a mentor and senior officer advised him that a military deployment would help his resume toward the objective. Okay. Now, on paper, Moore served as a U.S. Army Reserve from September 13, 1996 to 2014, 17 years, but an analysis done by Spotlight on Maryland concludes that except for one roughly 7-month period of active duty for a deployment to Afghanistan, Wes Moore's record reflects that a retired general described as a mostly professional non-participant. This is an officer whose name remained on the rolls, but who did not fully meet the responsibilities expected to junior officers by the Army. Again, this is a Spotlight on Maryland article. You can see it on Fox 45's website. It says Moore did not respond when asked. Did he fully meet his responsibilities? The gaps in training begin near the start of Moore's career. So some people are saying, and these are those in the military that believe that he really didn't serve much at all in that 17 years. He kind of just used it as, oh, I'm a soldier. And I will note, at the launch of his reelection bid, you had his wife, Dawn Moore. She took to the stage, and she said, I knew at that time I was marrying a soldier, not a politician. That was her quote. Interesting, right? Interesting choice of words. We just got so much more when we get back. Stay right there.
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5: Breaking news this hour from Town Hall. I'm Rich Thomason. Although it just started today, President Trump's Project Freedom is already having an impact. The goal is to get shipping moving again through the Strait of Hormuz, and the U.S. military has already escorted 2 U.S. flagged merchant ships out of the strait. Iran claims to have hit one of those vessels with a missile. That's something U.S. Central Command says is not true.
6: President Trump says the project aims to assist neutral and innocent countries affected by the Iran war. Iran has rejected it. President also says ongoing discussions with Iran could lead to positive outcomes. A cargo ship near the strait was attacked by a small craft early Sunday, that according to British military. Iran denies the attack, saying a ship was stopped for a documents check.
5: Correspondent Ken Lorman. At least a dozen people injured a shooting last night at a party in Edmond, Oklahoma. So far, no arrests. An investigation answers a key question about the White House Correspondents' Dinner attack.
7: Authorities have determined that buckshot from the gun of the man charged with trying to storm the White House Correspondents Association dinner in an attempt to kill President Trump struck a Secret Service agent. That word comes from the federal prosecutor overseeing the investigation. Last week, Jeanine Pirro said there was no evidence the agent was hit by friendly fire during the incident at the Washington Hotel on April 25th. But the U.S. attorney for the District of Columbia went beyond that, saying a shot from Cole Allen's weapons hit the officer's bullet-resistant vest. That officer survived. Allen was injured during the attack, but was not shot. I'm Julie Walker.
8: We don't know why he is hospitalized, but former New York mayor, presidential advisor, and attorney Rudy Giuliani is in critical but stable condition in a hospital in Florida. More on these stories at townhall.com.
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11: Good morning. It's 11:03. I'm Maggie Hunter with the headlines from the WCBM Maryland News Center, brought to you by Audiology Associates. Members of Maryland's congressional delegation will join Mayor Brent and Scott to highlight federal funding for the city's group violence reduction strategy. The mayor, Chris Van Hollen, Kwesi Mfume, and Johnny Olszewski will hold a 1 p.m. press conference at the Shirley Avenue Street Park on Reisterstown Road to discuss how the nearly $1.2 million will support the continued expansion of the GVRS program. And Laurel-based Revolutionary VP Studios is converting the former Floormax warehouse on Mid-Atlantic Boulevard into a state-of-the-art video production facility. The company says it will be one of the best virtual production facilities of its size in the world, supporting film, commercials, photography, and immersive events. Revolutionary says it's excited to be working with the state to bring the amazing tech and critical infrastructure piece to the region. Stein on Sports. And the Fox 45 Weather Authority forecast next.
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15: Sports. A troubling weekend for Baltimore baseball in New York.
16: High fly ball, right field. O'Neill back on the track at the wall. See ya! A two-run home run for Dominguez. He reaches the seats, and the Yankees now lead by three.
15: Michael Kay had the call on the YES Network. Jason Dominguez, two-run shot, opened the floodgates to a seven-run eighth off Andrew Kittredge. You don't even want to know what his ERA is. As the Yanks take three over the weekend from the Birds, 11-3 the final yesterday. Trying times for manager Albernaz, who shouldered the blame after Saturday's 9-4 drilling administered by the Yanks.
17: That group is really talented, and I feel like we should not be 3 games below .500. But that's on me. You know, I got to do a better job of leading these guys and getting the most out of them.
15: And it's not over yet. Game 4 tonight at 7:05. Shane Boz for Baltimore, Cam Schlittler for New York. Ravens had their rookies in over the weekend, introducing them to life in the NFL. Head coach Jesse Minter says it was good, but it's still early in the process.
18: It's a rookie mini camp, you know, in May, and we're not really in full gear, so we're trying to be smart from a physicality standpoint. But I really just enjoyed the guys' urgency, like their eagerness to want to learn, their eagerness to want to get better.
15: Next camp, OTAs, 2 weeks from today. Coming up in 30 minutes, is it time to be concerned about the Orioles? And that is Stein on Sports.
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11: 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Here's the Fox 45 Weather Authority forecast.
20: Your Fox 45 forecast. A warm day underway, mostly sunny with temperatures warming right into the mid-70s. Mostly clear and mild tonight. Temperatures fall back into the upper 50s. More sunshine on Tuesday with even warmer temperatures and highs in the mid-80s. From the Fox 45 Weather Authority, I'm meteorologist Amy Aronson for Talk Radio 680 WCBM.
11: 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I'm Maggie Hunter, 680 WCBM News.
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0: All right. Good morning. Good morning. Happy Monday. Hopefully your week is getting started off right. If you're listening to WCBM 680, then you're doing a great job, okay? You're already doing a fantastic job. I know my morning was a little bit, I was a little concerned this morning. I don't know what it was, but last night, you guys know I'm trying to redo my whole master bedroom there. But last night, for some reason, I forgot to set my alarm. And I don't know how I did this, okay? Because I get up at 4:30 a.m. every morning, and I forgot to set my alarm. Well, meanwhile, luckily, by the grace of God, I woke up at 5:50 anyways. But I'm, like, looking around. All of a sudden, I see that there's, like, light coming through the window, and I'm like, oh, my God! And I'm freaking out. And then I realized, I was like, okay, I'm still in the clear. I just missed the gym, but that's it. That's it. All right, so I'm good. I'm good. Well, anyways, you guys, hopefully you're having a better morning than my morning started out. Of course, if you're joining us, I have to ask you, where the heck have you been? Because we were talking about, of course, Governor Wes Moore officially launching his reelection bid. He did so in Baltimore City, in Prince George's County, because that's where you go if you've got lots of propaganda and no achievements. And they still welcome you with open arms, okay? They do that in PG County. You guys know I grew up in Accokeek, and I know it to be true. Also, you had the sad, sad weekend for Spirit Airlines, you know, not just for the travelers, for all those that were employed with Spirit Airlines. They have been laid off effective immediately. And according to the transportation secretary, it'll be about 17,000 jobs that will be affected by this. And so very sad indeed. We're talking about the merger that was supposed to happen between JetBlue and Spirit. And it didn't happen, and that's because the Biden administration and Democrats decided to get involved in that conversation, and here's what you got. So now Democrats have eliminated that lower-tier competition, and, you know, people are now talking about how expensive a lot of these flights are now. And unfortunately, it's not going to go down anytime soon. I guess going back to Joe's point, yeah, the gas prices, oil is high. So it's not going to come down anytime soon. Now, it'll be a little bit better, as Dwight from Pasadena called in and said, of course, if you're trying to book the day of, it's going to be ridiculous. I think everybody knows that, right? But anyways, we were talking about Governor Wes Moore's gaps and delays in his military service, according to Spotlight on Maryland. And you can find this article at Fox 45. I just wanted to note real quick, because I thought this was interesting. I just wanted to relay it to you. In 2006, the resume submitted during Wes Moore, his bid for the White House fellowship. Remember we talked about this? He worked under Condoleezza Rice. It was with the Bush Center. This is when he was a Republican. Not sure when he switched. But anyways, Moore would later write, and this is what he had written, at 19 years old, I was the youngest U.S. Army officer in 1998. Now, Spotlight of Maryland says they were unable to independently verify that claim, making it one of the earliest examples of Wes Moore's story not being easily verified in public records. Now, the Marion Military Institute in Alabama, Georgia Military College, and the New Mexico Military Institute also commissioned 19-year-olds annually through the same early commissioning program. Without commissioning records from all four schools for 1998, there is no way to establish that Wes Moore was the youngest officer in the Army in that year. Now, of course, Spotlight of Maryland did reach out to Governor Wes Moore's office, and they did not respond when they were asked, when they were asked if he was in fact the youngest, because they wanted to get him to obviously say it on the record as well. But he has made that statement time and time again. And I do look at a lot of the things that, you know, that he did in order to receive that White House fellowship, including pretending to be a part of the University of Maryland's Football Hall of Fame. Remember that whole deal? That was also on there with the Rhodes Scholar, you know, accolades, everything he did at Oxford, the thesis that we cannot find currently. And I honestly, just looking from the outside in, and you're seeing the story unravel. And for those that think that I'm just harping on this because I'm a Republican and I hate Wes Moore, you know, this is our governor, and he has done a lousy job, and you have to admit that. But I'm not the one digging into his background. It's not me. I'm just reading it here, right? We're just talking about it. There are investigative journalists, now that he's obviously has 2028 ambitions, or even 2032, whichever he decides, but there, you know, he clearly has ambitions. That's why he's traveling all over the country. He's barely in the state of Maryland. And so what has happened is he's opened himself up to investigative journalists all over the country. So he's going to have to come up with answers. You know, for him to say, oh, Fox 45 is biased, and oh, it's Sinclair Media, or, you know, some what do you say, obscure blog is what he said for the Washington Free Beacon. You know, you're going to have to come up with better answers. Because pretty soon you're going to have the New York Times, you're going to have NBC, you're going to have other, the Washington Post, you're going to have other publications that are going to begin to dig. Because when you state that you want to one day run for president, or you act as though that you are making your, you know, your crisscross across the country, they're going to look at that as, oh, he wants to be a contender. He wants to be in the big leagues. And they're going to overturn every stone they could possibly overturn. And they want to have the scoop. They want to be first to the story. And that's what they're going to do. And so if you thought, you know, and I, look, and even with the Bronze Star situation, Governor Wes Moore, you saw what happened to now Governor Tim Walz, right? Because he was a stolen valor guy too. And now, here he was on the ticket as VP with Kamala Harris. Now he can't even run for re-election for governor of Minnesota. So, and, you know, if you thought you could get away with this stuff, you cannot. This is going to continue, and you cannot say that it's MAGA that's doing it. You're going to have a rude awakening. All right. I did want to just go into, I know many of you guys are local, and thankfully you listen to the show. We've been talking about the crime and violence in the Towson area, and according to Councilman Mike Hertel, who, you know, is a councilman in that area, he claims that it's just your imagination. Right? And it's just our perception. It's not more violent. Well, over the weekend, there was apparently a knife fight in Towson. Take a listen.
1: I need to be in a search of the Chipotle, 401 York, off of East Pennsylvania and West Chesapeake, for a fight with a weapon. There's teenagers that are fighting. Says one of them has a knife.
4: The call came in from dispatch around 4:30 Saturday afternoon. Baltimore County police say two teenagers known to each other were reported to be in a fight over a phone inside the Chipotle. When officers arrived, they located both juveniles outside. Moments later, officers found one of the teens in possession of a dual steak knife, according to police. One teen was placed under arrest. The other teen, who had been reported missing in a neighboring area, was released into the custody of a guardian. Police say no one was hurt. On the same block, just steps away from the Chipotle, the Towson Town Spring Festival, with vendors, games, and crowds of people. Reacting to the news on Sunday, some saying they were surprised given the noticeable police presence.
5: To kind of be bold enough to do something like that is sad, but also too, it's supposed to be like a fun family event, and then it's kind of ruined by something negative like that happening, so it does really stink.
4: Others saying it doesn't shock them, given the recent violence in Towson taking over headlines in the last several months.
6: The crime in Towson has gone horribly bad, you know, for the wrong reasons. So, and it seems like it's more and more of the juvenile crime.
22: Unfortunately, like, a lot of people come out here to go out, like, go to the bars and, like, see, like, kind of their friends and family out here. Like, on Saturday nights, it's becoming more of like a crap show. Like, it's like streets are getting shut down. Like, people aren't really being able to, like, come out and, like, feel like they're in a safe environment.
0: And there you have it. So now a knife fight at Chipotle in Towson. Councilman Mike Ertel, I'm sorry, but this is not our imagination. Now, I will say that there are many people that have called the show and texted in and said that Towson has been going downhill for quite some time. But now you do. You have the news that is finally covering it. Now, it's really just one station, right? God forbid any of the other stations do their due diligence on some of the crime and violence. But they like to hide a lot of things. There is obviously a problem in Towson, okay? It is clear. Whether it started a year ago, whether it started 5 years ago, whether it started 10 years ago, there is a problem. And you've got upscale stores and retail shops that are leaving in droves. You've got the population on the decline. And then, you know, on top of it, that don't forget about the fight video of those students at the bus stop that were just blocks away from the Towson Town Center, beating one girl up viciously as she was there on the ground and they were stomping her head in. And not one child in the group with any common sense to stop those kids from stomping her as she laid there, because of course that could lead to a brain bleed or death, right? Not one person in that group. There are about 30 kids out there. It took somebody, a passing motor vehicle, it took somebody to jump out of their car and to run over and to break the teens up and to get them off of her. Animals. And here you've got all this going on in Towson. Now, a little bit of me, of course, I'm thinking, you know what? To all those at Rogers Forge and other areas over there that continue to vote for this nonsense, you know what? You're getting what you deserve. You really are. Now, there are some people in that area, obviously, that have they've woken up a long time ago. But there are so many in that area, as I told you before, as we knock doors. They act like they're completely insulated from it all. You are not. And you're going to see it soon in your property value. Also, in the Baltimore County area, again, we had nothing came out of our county executive's office, by the way, on that one. But an 18-year-old was killed, 3 injured. This is a car crash that happened in Cockeysville, I believe, and I think that the young man that was killed was from Phoenix. I do have a little bit of sound here. I think it's the teens in the car crash. Did I send that over? Okay, great. Take a listen.
23: A tough 24 hours for the Phoenix community over at the intersection of Poplar Hill and Merriman's Mill Roads, a small memorial growing following a deadly crash involving teenagers here Friday night, right by Beth Thompson's neighborhood.
24: It's every parent's worst nightmare.
23: Investigators say a car with an 18-year-old, 2 16-year-olds, and a 15-year-old inside was driving on Poplar when it crashed into a tree. Baltimore County Police confirming the 18-year-old passenger, Ryan Duvall, died at the scene. Martial Arts tells WBAL TV 11 News Duvall was a first-degree black belt and has been training here since 2018. Police say the other 3 teens, including the 16-year-old driver, were taken to the hospital following the crash.
24: Our hearts just go out to the families of the victims of the accident.
25: 24 hours, 2 terrible incidents in the same neighborhood within miles of each other. Awful.
23: And as for the 3 other teenagers involved in that crash on Friday night, we are told that they were all taken to the hospital. 2 have life-threatening injuries at last check. 1 has non-life-threatening injuries.
0: That's sad. Very sad. So you hear there that 2 of them are still in critical condition. I'm sure they're going to do an investigation to see if there was any kind of foul play or drinking or what have you involved. But sad indeed. 18-year-old loses his life.

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2: Democrats are panicking because this ruling strikes at the heart of their agenda. And when you can't sort voters by race, you actually have to start persuading them with policies. What?
3: They are doing everything they can, it appears, to artificially give Donald Trump a Republican majority in the Congress and in the Senate, which, of course, he's at risk of losing because his presidency has been a disaster.
4: And what see southern states openly talking about doing now is eliminating black representation.
5: Not at all. They want to be able to create the kind of Viktor Orban democracy-proof Duma that, you know, Russia has, that Venezuela had, that Hungary has. And you do that by getting rid of
6: it. Yeah, that's just amazing. Everything they just said was a complete fabrication and a lie. And we've been through 10 years of this bullcrap. Just done with it. Honestly, this the May Day protests on Friday were, you know, I always say the straw that broke the camel's back. It crushed the camel into the powder. Just, I'm done with you. You crybaby little biatches. I'll just say it that way. You little crybabies, you got your butts kicked. You tried to put Donald Trump in jail and take his fortune, take him off the ballot. You impeached him for nothing twice. You created Russia collusion out of nothing. You raided Mar-a-Lago and you tried to kill him twice. And you friggin' lost. You lost, you little losers. You lost. I saw this morning, and this is one thing I've been talking about. The Democrat Party is going to have to reinvent itself or disappear into the dustbin of history. You've heard me be saying this for years. For those of you who are new listeners or viewers, that may come as a surprise, but I've been saying it for years because they're so broken. They have nothing to offer, but I hate Donald Trump. And the resulting caterwauling from their defeats. Trump is racist. Trump is Hitler. We are white supremacists. All of this nonsense. And I found this because, you know, during the, I think 2018, 2019, with the massive censorship campaign by Democrats and the FBI, among others.
7: Hey guys, it's Carson Ford.
6: Ghost. Hold on. I don't know why that just played. But anyway, the censorship of America by the deep state, FBI, and other organizations, including the they tried to create a disinformation governance board and all of that, but they killed the walk away movement, which was created by Brandon Straka. They had 500,000 people on Facebook, most of them black people, who left the Democrat Party because how awful it was. They just got rid of it. Well, it's back, and here is a woman on the walkaway movement. And here's what she has to say. And I'll just let her talk. I want you to listen to this and then realize maybe you should do the same thing. Maybe you should do the same thing she did. Okay, here it is.
8: I've spent my morning scrolling through Democrat pages. I was looking for a positive video from a Democrat. You know, something positive about Americans, something, you know, maybe a prayer for the young people that were just murdered by illegal immigrants that should have never been here in the first place. I was trying to find a positive video to share with you guys. Because I don't want to believe that all Democrats are demons. I don't want to believe that they don't have common sense or sympathy or empathy or any of that. I want to believe that they're still human, but the proof is in the videos. The proof is out there. These people have no common sense, no self-preservation for themselves or others. It's literally all hate and murder. Wishing death on our president, wishing death on us, wishing death on ICE agents. I've spent hours trying to find positive Democrat videos, and I didn't come across not one. Not even one. They're not fighting for anybody, they're fighting against us. And at this point, all I see is demons. They're no longer human. And we should treat them as such.

0: Democrat Party's doing a debt spiral into hell. I told you that we are the reaction to the action of evil around the world, and they are fighting us. They are throwing everything at us, and they are on the wrong side of good, and they are on the wrong side of God, 1,000%. So I'm asking you, you can still be a Democrat, but you've got to reject this awful evil that's taken over your party. I mean, honestly, this is John Fetterman talking about the Democrat Party. He's the odd man out. And I know this isn't rank-and-file Democrat voters. A good share of you are bat guano crazy. Don't get me wrong. But there are some of you who are decent, maybe Christian or Jewish or at least practicing a faith of some sort, who have a moral compass that is good overall. I believe that. But your leadership is not that.
1: Terrible or bad ideas refuse to die. And it's very sad to see that kind of things being revisited in this kind of way. And a lot of these, you know, these terrible groups like Code Pink and a lot of the other ones that are strongly aligned to the CCP, without a doubt they're being financed. I mean, it's ironic. I mean, these kinds of protests are being funded by billionaires against billionaires. I mean, I don't know if they realize the irony in many of those things right now. And now there is kind of a small communist takeover in Maine. You know, Plattner, he's already announced that he's an avowed communist. He's made that statement, and he put that online. Now he's going to be the Democratic nominee. So there is a resurgent about the socialism, and that's becoming more and more part of it. And now there's more, it's like a marriage of the Palestinian, the anti-ICE, the abolish ICE, and now turning it in to like an orgy of socialism here. That's sad, because it's supposed to be about labor, like unions. I'm a proud pro-union Democrat, but the kinds of mess that you see are showing up in many of them, I mean, that is the worst impulses that our party continues. We just seems to can't resist those things.
0: I know, and it's not going to end well for you, because we aren't going to be ruled by it. I'm going to tell you right now, at least 83 million of us are not going to be ruled by it. We will not live in a country with the promise of the Bill of Rights and the Constitution. That's it. If you don't like it, get your ass out of here, because we're not going to change. We will not be ruled. That's just it. That's just it. And we're better armed intellectually and physically. So there you go. And the military's on our side, and the president is on our side, and most Americans are on our side. So there you go. Coming up, Doug Burns.
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3: That's SRN News. I'm John Scott. The U.S. military says two American flag merchant ships have successfully transited the Strait of Hormuz after it launched a new initiative to restore traffic. Iran has effectively closed that critical waterway since the U.S. and Israel launched the war in late February. The United Arab Emirates, meanwhile, issued its first missile alert since a ceasefire reached in early April, accusing Iran of targeting an oil tanker. The Supreme Court restoring broad access to the abortion pill mifepristone, which is one of the main ways abortion is provided across the nation. The justice's order issued today allows women seeking abortions to obtain the pill at pharmacies or through the mail without an in-person visit to a doctor. And a spokesman for Rudy Giuliani says the former mayor of New York City remains in critical but stable condition.
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6: Your Fox 45 forecast. A big warm-up underway this week. Mostly sunny today with highs in the mid-70s. Mild tonight, mostly clear. Temperatures fall back into the upper 50s. Tuesday comes with more sunshine and even warmer temperatures. Highs in the mid-80s. All ahead of our next weather maker. That's going to bring us rain and storms by Wednesday and cooler temperatures. We're back in the mid-70s by Wednesday. From the Fox 45 Weather Authority, I'm meteorologist Amy Aronson for Talk Radio 680 WCBM.
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0: research shows that there's some 600 groups, including the People's Forum, the Party for Socialism and Liberation, and the Answer Coalition, and of course, our perennial favorite, Code Pink, which is upset about absolutely everything. And as Rachel mentioned a minute ago, these people, they don't know what they're talking about, but they do know that they got, you know, $75 in cash, probably, to come out and hold a sign.
1: Now, this is, of course, the latest spate of protests. It was No Kings. Before that, it was Elon Musk as a Nazi. I guess he's no longer a Nazi. I don't know. Maybe he's like Graham Platner. Used to be a Nazi, isn't in Nazi anymore. I don't think Elon Musk got a Nazi tattoo. But then they segue from No Kings to Mayday, Mayday, Mayday, Mayday, Mayday. And it's all bought and paid for as organic as a Twinkie. Joining us to talk about this and a whole lot more is former federal prosecutor Doug Burns. Doug Burns, how are you on this glorious Monday?
2: Good, Rob. How are you?
1: I'm good. I'm good. When does it cross the line between revolutionary overthrow of the government versus free speech? And I'm not saying they're attacking with weapons, but, you know, when you're talking about the overthrow of the government, the assassination of his leaders, and then you've got people from the Chinese Communist Party helping to juice the finances of these organizations, I mean, what can be done about this, Doug?
2: That's a very tricky question because, I've said before and I'll say it now, free speech is a continuum, so just picture a line going across from left to right. You know, on the left is just, you know, benign opinions, this is my view, this and that. And then all the way over on the right is, you know, let's overthrow the government, you know, let's throw Molotov cocktails through that building's window. But those are the easy ones, the two extremes. What's tough is the gray area in the middle, and that's exactly what we're discussing. But it's very, very, very troubling. The whole free speech issue is extremely troubling because people ignorantly just throw around cliches, you know, based on their ideological position. So, you know, when it's Jim Comey putting the seashells, that's all free speech.
1: Yes.
2: But as sure as the sun's going to set tonight, as I've said in a couple of media segments recently, and I want to repeat it for your audience, you know, if that were in reverse and Cash Patel posted that about Joe Biden, you'd see a hysterical meltdown and they'd be lecturing you that that's clearly not free speech, and on and on.
1: What about letting kids out of school? What about these teachers' unions allowing kids to take the day off, busing them to these bloody protests? There's got to be something that is absolutely inappropriate, if not fully illegal, about taking children out of school to go to Democrat/Marxist/communist protests.
2: That should have all kinds of legal exposure. You're 100% right. Because the point is, if you're going to take children out of school, it can't be for a defined, you know, ideological side, for lack of a better description. So, you know, the point is, if they're actually doing what you just described, that could easily, should be challenged in court. And I think you'd have a very, very high chance of getting a reasonable judge, any judge, to enjoin that and say the school cannot send children to these ideological rallies, et cetera, et cetera. So
1: well, it absolutely happened. It absolutely happened across the country. It happened in Chicago. I mean, dear God, I tell you what, these teachers' unions, I know that in several states, I'm not sure if it's national or not, compulsory union membership and dues, yep. I believe that was shot down at one point.
2: It
1: looks like they've infested, you know, the teaching profession with this Marxist nonsense.
2: Well, yeah, I mean, you're seeing it institutionally all over the place. You know, you could have 20 different seminars that you and I could do. A, academia, universities, are you kidding me? I mean, B, as you just said, teachers' unions, school boards, and on and on and on. So from, you know, looking at it globally, we're just seeing an unbelievable push to the far, far, far left on all kinds of issues. And you're right. But once government, you know, gets involved, and school board is a government. I know that sounds silly, but it's a local government, a school board, because it collects taxes and it provides services. It's a government. And once they start getting into ideological stuff, very problematic. But as you say, as a practical matter, A, it's already going on all over the place. And as I'm saying, I'm adding to the discussion, you see it in Hollywood, academia, and on and on and on.
1: Mm-hmm, mm-hmm. Well, I think, as usual, the left overplays their hand.
2: Yep.
1: I think the Democrat Party has turned to darkness, and has moved beyond rhetoric to actual physical threats, acts of violence. There were two politicians running for office. One was transgendered over the weekend. Another one was arrested for phoning in threats about Donald Trump. The great thing about it, though, is they lack the the intelligence or the reason to not tell everybody about it on social media.
2: Right. No, I mean, it's just remarkable. But the larger question, and I've always posited this in the last couple of years, is, you know, assume for the sake of argument that politicians who would otherwise be relatively centrist, even in the Democratic Party, why are they pandering to such an unbelievable degree to the far, far, far left? And working off your intro right into today's discussion, I think money, money, and money are the three M's.
1: Well, you're exactly right, and we're seeing the Democrat Party is the largest organized crime family in the history of the world. I mean, La Cosa Nostra has got to be going, damn, I could have had trillions of dollars. All I needed to do was open a Leering Center, you know?
2: No, you're right.
1: How does the DOJ, how does the FBI keep up with all of the feces hitting the fan? With all, I mean, 500 of these hospice care centers that were run by the Russian mafia shut down. Not a single complaint.
2: But they are ramping up the enforcement. They did 22 search warrants. You know, let's hope they uncover a lot more evidence. They have prosecuted people in Minnesota. They've gotten convictions. They're starting to get sentencing. So they are, you know, they are moving in a decent direction. But again, you know, the state of the world right now in terms of, you know, I know I sound like a broken record, but the far, far left stuff. Just yesterday we were discussing this thing, you know, as you and I have discussed about, you know, no ID to vote. I mean, how do you argue that with a straight face?
1: You don't.
2: As I said on TV yesterday, it was funny. I said, can you imagine going into motor vehicles? Hi, I'm here to renew my license, but I don't want to show any IDs.
1: Yeah. Well, Doug, I've said that if the Democrat Party really gave a damn and they were that concerned about women and black people not having IDs, and considering all the myriad ways you need an ID, that the Democrat Party's first instinct should be, we've got to get people who don't have IDs, IDs. But here's the problem. Everybody who needs an ID has one. The only people who don't are illegals. Ta-da! That's it.
2: And by the way, the minority community, in my view, views a lot of that Democratic stuff as incredibly patronizing beyond belief. Like, those people don't have IDs. What, are you kidding me? Of course they have IDs. They're functioning people in society. They have driver's licenses. They have other forms of ID. So, you know, a lot of the whole big-time liberal Pinot Grigio Central Park West crowd, they just patronize minorities all day long.
1: And women now. And women, I mean, imagine telling your wife, Doug, just saying, hey, honey, you know, you never want to divorce me because you couldn't survive. You wouldn't be able to vote or anything.
2: Oh, by the way, I wanted to mention this to you. This
1: what?
2: Is funny. When I went to vote in Manhattan, I may have told you this before, but it's funny. You know, just for blanks and giggles, I pull out my license, right?
1: Yes.
2: And I hand it to the guy. I go, here's my ID. I was like totally sarcastic. I go, obviously you need to see an ID, right? He goes, no, I don't need that. I don't need that.
1: It's like garlic to vampires.
2: It was so embarrassing because the guy was like defensive and annoyed. I later learned, this is interesting, I later learned you want to talk about just the Rob Carson theory that you were just going through, same exact theory. I learned that, believe it or not, this is incredible, if that individual, that worker at the election place, was found to have requested or obtained an ID, they would get penalized. You believe that?
1: Of course, 100%. Let's take a break and come back. We got much more I want to get to on the other side. Doug Burns, as always, a great guest. We'll continue the conversation. This is the Rob Carson Show.
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0: I didn't realize some folks associate those numbers with violence. It never occurred to me. But I oppose violence of any kind, so I took the post down. How do you prove intent, Mr. Blanche, when Mr. Comey himself said he didn't understand that some people would look at that and think about violence?
1: Yeah, you know, the last thing you'd expect from your former FBI director is to know a mob term for taking someone 8 miles out of the city and burying them 6 feet underground. You would not expect that from the former FBI. How stupid does he think we are? But Doug Burns.
2: Well, the key is, yeah, I think one of the biggest things in the case, having tried a lot of cases in front of juries, is that jurors are very, very, very smart. And no one, repeat, nobody in the box, all 12, none of them would believe that he doesn't know what that is. Real simple. You can try to make this as fancy as you want. And then, again, just for comedy value, the complete ignorance of that question that was just asked by that quote-unquote journalist in air quotes. Mr. Comey himself claims that, oh, okay, I just spent 40 years in criminal law to have that idiot say, the defendant said he really didn't do anything wrong. Oh,
1: yes.
2: Okay.
1: Yeah.
2: Then that's it.
1: Mr. Wilkes Booth. Yeah, Mr. Wilkes Booth said he wasn't even in the building that night.
2: No, so, I mean, she literally just said, and it really is worth repeating, the defendant said something that's not consistent with his guilt. Well, there's a big effing surprise.
1: There you go. Here's a little more from Todd Blanche.
0: People would look at that and think about violence.
3: You prove intent like you always prove intent. You prove intent with witnesses, you prove intent with documents, with materials. So again, this is not just about a single Instagram post. This is about a body of evidence that the grand jury collected over the series of about 11 months. That evidence was presented to the grand jury. And it's not the government, it's not the Department of Justice, it's not Todd Blanche that returned an indictment against James Comey. It's a grand jury, part of the judicial process. And that this process has to be allowed to play out in the courts. It's not fair to Mr. Comey. It's certainly not fair to the prosecutors for us to be airing your view or my view of this indictment. It's something that will be presented in court at the time set by the...
1: Yeah, so there you go. So James Comey's denial is not going to be...
2: But, you know, the hostility is just so overt. And again, the average person watching so-called journalism, you see these people, they're just completely hostile towards the case. But let me repeat something that I just learned in the last half hour from both you and watching cable. You know, he specifically said, in sum and substance, he wasn't indicted just because of that Instagram post. I found that very interesting. That needs to be unpacked. So,
1: yes, what he said.
2: Something else. And I wouldn't be surprised, Rob, real quick, if they have some documentary proof that he knew exactly what the term meant, by the way.
1: You would expect that. Maybe that, some sort of email or whatever, correspondence,
2: like
1: that. But yeah, I mean, it's very obvious and it's almost laughable. So this Supreme Court decision last week that is no longer allowing racial gerrymandering has caused the left to absolutely implode. Absolutely implode. This seems to be the final word on this. And different municipalities, different whatnot are going to pursue remandering those areas without taking race into effect. I can't think of anything more racist, and I'm surprised that it lasted this long.
2: It's absolutely unbelievable, just completely shocking. And I want to work in the immunity case just really quickly. The Supreme Court laid down just black letter law, things that are presidential and within the scope of the job can have immunity. Things that are outside the scope can't. That's a factual determination, not legal. You had people went on TV, they looked right in the camera, and they go, he can now kill a political opponent in the street, and he has immunity. That's absolutely shocking. So now let's go to this case. Same exact thing. You have Hakeem Jeffries, who must be called out by name, and others, Elizabeth Warren, and they go, this illegitimate and corrupt court, that's a disgrace right out of the gate.
1: Yes.
2: When you lose a case, you don't call the court that ruled against you illegitimate and corrupt. But they want to take away voting from minorities, that's as bad. That's why I mentioned the thing about the immunity case. That's the identical level of just flat-out misrepresenting and lying about the decision. Now, what's interesting is I got in a couple of discussions with a couple of legal scholars, no joke, and my theory being, you know, you have the average person saying that, oh, they're trying to take voting away from minorities. You have somebody in Congress saying that, and then you have somebody either in Congress with a law degree or outside of Congress, but also with a law degree. Hear me out. My theory is it is unethical, if you are a lawyer, to say they are trying to take away voting from minorities.
1: Yes.
2: That's completely unethical, in my opinion.
1: Beyond, and here's Hakeem Jeffries last week.
4: And so the guy's falling apart. The MAGA majorities in Congress are falling apart. The Supreme Court is a disgrace. And then in the new Congress, we're going to have to do something about this Supreme Court. And let me be very clear. Everything is on the table.
1: Now, that sounds like a threat, Doug.
2: It sure does. And, you know, Chuck Schumer, not for nothing, he directly threatened,
1: Gorsuch.
2: You remember the famous footage,
1: yep.
2: You played it many times. And again, you know, the hypocritical double standards are just breathtaking. When they do it, oh, it's perfectly fine. But Jeffries particularly, he's way, way, way too angry. He's way, way, way too much of a sore loser. And frankly, to see somebody in that position saying the court's illegitimate and corrupt because they're ruled against me, what a disgrace.
1: Yeah, we got to run, Doug, but I'm going to tell you, the Democrat Party is a Confederate party right now. They are.
2: Yep.
1: There's no doubt about it. They are a revolutionary communist party. They are no longer representing the people. They are here to try to take down the government, take down a duly elected president, Supreme Court, the whole deal. Ridiculous. Something's going to have to be done about it. Doug Burns, thank you, brother. Lively conversation on the Monday. I appreciate you.
2: My pleasure. Thank you.
1: All right, let's take a break and come back. This is the Rob Carson Show.
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0: Rob Carson Show Monday. So, supply constraints on commodities cause prices to go up. You know that, right? Yeah, of course. Oh, by the way, Todd Blanche and Brooke Rollins have announced massive antitrust actions against meat packing companies, which have been slowly taken over by foreign entities, including China. So the price of your pork and your chicken and all that about ready to take a little drop. Hopefully your beef as well, because it's gotten expensive. I did some competition chicken thighs in my smoker this weekend. I mean the best dang chicken thighs I've ever had in my life. I mean, like, wow. Like, you'd go, I want that. Oh, I don't want the chicken breast. I want the chicken thighs. That's what it, there you go. Anyway, it's a Gen Air indoor smoker, by the way. It's fantastic. But when commodities go up, when things like the Straits of Hormuz is blocked and all of that, and gold is a commodity too. They mine it out of the ground. When it's gone, it's gone. Governments just can't print more of it. If you've been thinking about getting gold for years, you've been hearing me talk about Birch Gold for years. 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What you got to do is just text my name, Rob, to 989898 to see if you qualify for a first-time gold buyer rebate up to 10,000 buckaronis. Oh, my goodness. Again, text Rob to 989898. I trust Birch Gold because they have my money, and I ain't got a lot of money. So I'm very picky about who has my money. My wife's got my ex-wife's got a lot of my money. She gets a whole bunch of it every month. That said, it's okay. I'm cool with it. I want her to be happy. Text Rob to 989898 for Birch Gold. Coming up, Judge Jeanine Pirro smacks down Jake Tapper. On the way, also, a Stephen Cooper trans-identified male running for Congress of Wisconsin has to walk back his violent threat against Donald Trump. Another Democrat in Pennsylvania arrested for threatening Trump and members of Congress because the left and Democrats have gone cuckoo for Cocoa Puffs. That's all coming up. This is the Rob Carson Show.
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3: News this hour from Town Hall. I'm John Scott. The United Arab Emirates says it is under attack by Iran for the first time since a ceasefire took hold in early April. The attacks appear to be in response to President Trump's latest efforts to reopen the Strait of Hormuz. The U.S. military says two American-flagged merchant ships have successfully transited the strait. President Trump pulls thousands of U.S. troops out of Germany.
4: European leaders say President Donald Trump's decision to pull thousands of U.S. troops out of Germany came as a surprise, but is further proof that they must take care of their own security. Speaking at a summit in Armenia, Norway's Prime Minister Jonas Gahr Støre told reporters,
5: "Straight that, because I think we are expecting that Europe is taking more charge of its own security."
4: The Pentagon announced last week that 5,000 troops would leave, but Trump said Saturday the number would be much higher. He offered no reason for the move, which blindsided NATO. I'm Karen Shamas.
3: More oil may soon find its way into global energy markets.
6: Seven countries in the OPEC Plus alliance, including Saudi Arabia and Russia, have decided on a modest increase in crude output starting next month. They say it's part of a commitment to market stability. The commitment is to raise production by 188,000 barrels per day. The decision follows a virtual meeting that was held over the weekend.
3: That's correspondent Rich Thomason. In a ruling today, the Supreme Court restored broad access to the abortion pill mifepristone, blocking an earlier edict that had threatened to upend one of the main ways abortion is provided across the nation. That's with medication. Three people have died. Others have been sickened by what health authorities suspect is a hantavirus attack on a cruise ship in the Atlantic. Hantavirus can cause a deadly lung infection. More on these stories from townhall.com.
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8: Good afternoon. It's 103. I'm Maggie Hunter with the latest headlines from the WCBM Maryland News Center. Attorney General Anthony Brown says the $7.4 billion settlement with Purdue Pharma and the Sackler family has become legally effective. The settlement wraps up nearly a decade of work by attorneys general from across the country in pursuing investigations and litigation over Purdue's and the Sackler's roles in fueling the opioid crisis. The settlement gives funds to communities across the country as well as individual victims and other groups who filed claims in Purdue's 2019 bankruptcy proceedings. Maryland is expected to receive more than $90 million from the settlement. And police have released the surveillance images of a person in connection with an aggravated assault last week. The assault happened at around 3:30 last Tuesday morning in the 2200 block of West Cold Spring Lane in the city's Northern District. Sports on the Fox 45 Weather Authority forecast next.
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8: The Orioles lost their fourth game in a row. Baltimore lost 11-3 to the New York Yankees in the Bronx. Leody Taveras and Blaze Alexander each drove in a run in the setback. Grant Wolfram surrendered a run in two-thirds of an inning, getting the loss in relief. Now here's a look at the Fox 45 Weather Authority forecast.
10: Your Fox 45 forecast, a warm day underway, mostly sunny with temperatures warming right into the mid-70s, mostly clear and mild tonight. Temperatures fall back into the upper 50s. More sunshine on Tuesday with even warmer temperatures and highs in the mid-80s. From the Fox 45 Weather Authority, I'm meteorologist Amy Aronson for Talk Radio 680 WCBM.
8: 69 degrees in Falston, 66 in Stevensville, and 70 in White Marsh. I'm Maggie Hunter, 680 WCBM News.
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0: This is hour number two of the Rob Carson Show. Welcome to it. What a glorious day in America. It's already the 4th of May. I was re-truthed by the President of the United States last night. Again, he took a 10-minute segment of my show, Rob Carson's What in the World? And he posted it on Truth Social because he watches this show. And he has for many years. So what a gift. Thank you, Mr. President. I appreciate you so much. It is a beautiful day in America. And aside from a bunch of bought and paid for political hacks, throwing temper tantrums for the last decade about losing the election because they can't win on ideas. Americans love America. Great things are happening in America. Thank you very much. And all the Democrats can do is freak out. This is the May Day protests were on Friday, and they illegally, teachers' unions let kids out of school to go participate in Marxist. This is nonsense. This is absolutely unacceptable, not only irritating, but absolutely these teachers' unions need to be shut the hell down because they don't exist to make sure kids can read and write. All they do is they want to forward a Marxist agenda, all of the woke nonsense, all the transgender nonsense. And here's a mom, the based mom is what she calls herself, and her comments on hundreds of schools around the country letting class out. And not only that, busing kids to these May Day protests that are bought and paid for by the Chinese Communist Party, among others.
13: I want to thank the teachers' unions and the brave teachers who took students out of school yesterday to go out and protest for May Day. No one, and I mean no one, could do more to promote school choice and homeschooling than these guys and gals. Across the country, they brought thousands of kids out of the classroom and into the streets to protest. In some cases, they did abandon the kids altogether and just gave them a day off to sit home. All day long, they screamed about a mosh posh of causes. Things like no kings, anti-ICE, no wars, no billionaires, tax the rich, workers' rights, and whatever other slop they could throw into their anti-American trough. It was another whole day of teaching kids how to hate America. And just to add to their advertisement for dumping public schools altogether, let me give you a snapshot of what's going on in Chicago public schools, which is not unique to Chicago. This is a nationwide problem. As of last fall, only 43% of Chicago public schools' 3rd through 8th graders could read at grade level.
0: Yeah.
13: Only 27% could perform math proficiently. And that is after they lowered the standards for what it means to be proficient.
0: Yeah.
13: So once again, to all you whack jobs in the education system, I want to extend a heartfelt thanks. You're doing all the legwork we need to promote homeschooling and school choice.
0: Yeah, there was a kid in Philadelphia, a high school student, decided he would showcase his fellow classmates' inability to read. They're illiterate. And he's facing expulsion for showing the truth. I want you to play a little sample of this. They were having trouble reading words like silhouette and extraordinary.
14: Read the Hindi score for me.
15: She wore a suit, clothes that were...
0: Yeah, silhouette is the word she was looking for.
15: Who's this for?
0: Extraordinary. Didn't know how to spell, didn't know how to read extraordinary.
15: Extraordinary, but somewhat... Gaucher?
0: Gauche.
14: What that mean?
15: I don't know.
16: Oh! She wore a sahalet of clothes.
0: Yeah, they tried to read. She wore a silhouette of clothes that were extraordinary, but somewhat gauche.
16: That were extraordinary, whatever, bro.
0: Extraordinary, bro.
16: But some.
0: Now go to that protest, that May Day protest there.
16: Gooch.
14: What does that mean?
16: She wore a lot. Wait, she wore. Bro, I don't know, bro. Can you take the card back, please?
15: She wore a... Oh, baby. She wore a silhouette of...
0: Yeah, there you go. That's, Philadelphia kids, and these are kids of color, by the way. I'm not saying exclusively kids of color, are unable to read when they graduate from high school. But I will tell you, in Democrat-run districts that have been gerrymandered according to color, the schools are always terrible. And they lie about the test scores, and they lie about everything, and they graduate kids with no ability to have any reasonable or good skills to survive. Only grievance and dependence. So thoroughly disgusted. So thoroughly disgusted. Oh, this is pretty funny. Old Jake Tapper had Judge Jeanine on his show this weekend, and he decided that he would they're trying to any excuse they can use to read the manifesto of the guy who tried to kill Donald Trump at the White House Correspondents' Dinner, and because he called Donald Trump a pedophile rapist, you know, because that's what Democrats have been calling Donald Trump. It's a lie, you know, about the Jeffrey Epstein files where he has been exonerated. But Jake Tapper was looking for any excuse to read those words, acting like they're not affiliated with Donald Trump, and Judge Jeanine would have none of it.
17: So, and you alluded to the target being clear by the manifesto. The only name in the manifesto is Kash Patel. He cites Kash
18: Patel. He leaves him out.
17: Which he says he's not, Kash Patel's not a target. Right. He does say, and I want to apologize for using this language, but
0: no, you don't. You just want to say it. You just want to say it.
17: He does say, quote, I am no longer willing to permit a pedophile, rapist, and traitor to coat my hands with his crimes, unquote.
18: That, first of all, that's outrageous. I mean, there's a lot of other things you could have referred to. Yeah. This guy is a hater. He hates Trump so much he wants
17: but
18: to kill him.
17: Is he talking about Trump?
0: Oh,
18: you're going to have to ask him that. Okay. I don't really care.
17: So I'm going to ask you a question.
0: Oh, my God, you're not that freaking clueless. Of course, he also said, I didn't know Joe Biden has a mental decline. I didn't know he had dementia. I don't know what the hell. I mean, it was a complete surprise at the debate that I hosted that maybe this guy had cognitive decline. And then, of course, after Joe Biden was removed from the race because of the cognitive decline, and somebody who never had anything cognitively was replaced him, named Kamala Harris. He goes ahead and writes a book about it. I mean, honestly, wow. Just not only you're not a journalist at all, you're just the most despicable human being I could possibly imagine. Of all the ways you could prove your despicability, that's just, I mean, the most, I mean, I swear. Crazy, crazy, crazy. But, you know, I got this guy named Graham Platner who is, I mean, a dark and awful human being. Really, really awful human being. And he's running for Senate in Maine, and the Democrat Party is willing to look past his awfulness, his Nazi past. He was a pure Nazi skull, crossbones, and metal, like World War II helmet on his head, which is absolutely 100% you're a Nazi. And he says, well, the reason I did it because I have PTSD. I know a lot of guys with PTSD who would never pledge allegiance to the Nazis. But, you know, the Democrat Party hates him so much, or Donald Trump so much, that they're willing to elect Satan himself. Why wouldn't they? They worship Satan at, Democrat parties in Washington, D.C. But here's an ad from Janet Mills in Maine talking about not only his Nazi past, but he's also said some really bad things about women deserving to be raped.
19: Did you know Graham Platner wrote that women worried about rape need to, quote,
20: not get so fucked up they wind up having sex with someone they don't mean to.
21: Disgusting.
19: Platner wrote, to avoid rape, women should, quote,
20: act like an adult for sake.
22: Graham Platner.
0: Seriously. And not go out with Eric Swalwell.
23: We blame the victim.
24: That's a horrible thing to say.
22: Disqualifying. I have not seen this.
24: He's a bully.
22: This guy gives off a vibe.
24: Just no way.
0: Yeah.
24: I could both.
0: You see that beard that he's got? It's just grotesque. It's like he has a, I don't know. His mouth barely moves in a wall of hair.
24: For you. No.
0: It's like a cow's anus decided to talk.
19: Graham Platner, the closer you look, the worse it gets. I'm Janet Mills, and I approve this message.
0: Thanks for the visual there, Carson. I appreciate it. Adam Bachler, who's this little snowflake on CNN, I think he's like 18 or something, maybe 17. And Jennings always shreds him on it. He literally says that our hate for Donald Trump is so much greater, we will elect a Nazi. Listen.
25: Or a Republican candidate who had a Nazi tattoo, covered it up when he was running for something, and had said all the things that he had said about black people, about women, about rape, etc. Do you really think there's a world in which Democrats would be like, let's just let bygones be bygones, that's the past.
17: Of course not.
26: I think we're entering a new era, and we'll see what the base wants. We'll see who wins when the
0: action... Yeah, we'll see what the base wants. If the base wants Nazism and, I don't know, marching the Jews into the gas chamber, then I guess we better just vote for it.
26: True election happens, but for the past decade, Democrats have been unified by our opposition to Donald Trump.
0: Ding, ding, ding. There you go. There's the TDS.
26: And now Graham Platner has a forward-looking message. So if Donald Trump or if another Republican had a Nazi tattoo. I don't know. Donald Trump has dinner with Nazis. It's not that.
0: That's an absolute lie. I mean, honestly, what you little jackweed, you should be removed from the air.
26: Far from, you know, it's happening. But there's also.
0: He just lied there. Nobody called her out. Abby Normal didn't say a thing.
26: Plausible deniability regarding Graham Platner's tattoo. We don't know if he knew. We don't know what he knew.
25: But it's not just the tattoo. It's not just the tattoo.
27: Listen. That sounds so pragmatic.
0: Honestly, where do you get these children? Dear God, did you pick him up from a May Day rally that he was released in high school from high school for? Debbie Dingell, who, if she was married to Marion Barry, her name would be Debbie Dingleberry. And she was on with the CNN. She's the same thing, even though he said all these things about women being raped and everything. She's cool with it because you know Donald Trump.
2: So first of all, I'm going to say I was very upset as a woman who has dealt with domestic violence, grew up in a home, and other sexual violence, very upset by what his previous comments were. I am not in the ground on Maine. I think that people need to...
0: How about you say we shouldn't even attempt him? He shouldn't be on the damn ticket.
2: People are angry. People are upset. People want change in...
0: Okay, so people are so mad at Donald Trump for doing a great job with the economy and closing the southern border and all that, that they would rather have a Nazi.
2: This country. And if you don't see people standing up to the president, then you see some of the results of what happened in Maine. I am very concerned about remembering in all of our elections that we got to win the general election.
0: How much was your soul? Democrat Party, trillions of dollars. Yeah, trillions and trillions of dollars. That's how much the Democrat Party sold its soul for. You Democrats, voters, you didn't get a damn dime of it. You just paid for it. There you go. New satire from Jim Gossett about the Graham Plattner candidacy on the other side of the break. Let's take that break now. This is the Rob Carson Show. 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
1: Did you know Graham Platner wrote that women worried about rape need to, quote,
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3: 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I don't even think Mainers are that ridiculous. This is Jim Gossett.

0: That is Jim Gossett. He is a genius, and it's a blessing to have him on the radio program. The most brilliant person I've ever worked with. I've worked with a lot of people, and this guy is amazing. 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Had another glorious night in my ghost bed. Thank you very much. It's the most fun you can have in bed by yourself, is sleeping. On a ghost bed mattress. You know, I used to think that mattresses were just furniture. It's like, oh, you know, whatever. I don't care. Just get a mattress, throw it in there, put some box springs. Remember box springs? Oh, my God in hell. I mean, heaven, I mean. But the box springs and the mattress. Remember that? I moved so many of them, it's not even funny. Dear God. I had to break some box springs to get them upstairs. You don't have to worry about that anymore. You can get a ghost bed. It arrives in a box. You open it up and roll it out. It looks like a really thick burrito. And then you cut the plastic. It goes boing. It's amazing. 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Memorial Day's coming up. Memorial Day's coming up. Get in my bed. Get in my bed. Get in it right now. Get in my bed. Goes bed. Kicks booty. Seriously, seriously, seriously. Lee Zeldin was on TV this weekend talking about how rhetoric, this was with Batra Unger-Sargon, and this is something we've got to beat back, and it's got to end with the third attempt on Donald Trump's life. The 10 years of rhetoric from the Democrat Party is now officially segued into violence.
1: Yeah, it's really in the middle of this decade that really from the moment President Trump was getting sworn into office in January of 2017, you had a lot of supposed leaders on the left who were messaging to their followers to take extreme steps.
0: It's called stochastic terror.
1: To confront Trump administration officials wherever you see them.
0: Yeah.
1: We lived through the 2017 shooting of Steve Scalise, which, thank God, the Capitol Police officers responded as heroically as they did.
0: Bernie Sanders supporter.
1: Or you would have had up to a couple of dozen dead members of Congress. Over the course of this last decade, there's been this evolution beyond rhetoric. It almost feels third world. I felt this in 2015, 2016 when I first got to Congress. I was on the House Foreign Affairs Committee and I saw all these Middle Eastern countries. Everybody was calling their opposition terrorists.
0: Yeah.
1: Everybody was a terrorist.
0: Yeah.
1: And you see the rhetoric here in the U.S. would go from, you know, right-wing Tea Party extremist to, you know, the evolution as they realized that the label wasn't working. And eventually,

0: all you are left with is that next level of saying, okay, we're out of words. Now we have to start actually confronting our political opposition.
1: Yeah, I'm done with it. This is from, let me see, who is this from? Real America's Voice. I want you to listen to this. This is a new poll of people at Rutgers University.
2: In a Rutgers University study, 56% of self-identified left-wing respondents said they justified murdering the United States president, not opposing him, not protesting him, murdering President Trump. More than half. So let's talk about January 6th. People walked into the...
1: Yeah, January 6th was a psyop. People didn't go there to overthrow the government. They would have brought weapons. And listen, if we were going to, overthrow the government as patriotic Americans, we'd bring guns because we have them. But we didn't. We went there to protest an obviously rigged and stolen election. And they performed a psyop. They led us into the old Horseshoe Canyon, lead you into the Horseshoe Canyon, ambush you. That's what they did. Yeah, and here's this story out of Pennsylvania, a guy named Raymond Chandler. He's running for office, and he threatened Donald Trump's life.
3: The just unsealed court documents reveal what federal officials say were plans to kill the president, a member of Congress, and his daughter. Federal agents write that these plans were left as voicemails. Court papers
1: Smart.
3: Say in one message,
1: Brilliant.
3: Chandler gave a congressman who is not identified a violent scenario, saying, they pull you out of your house and they slit your throat and they slit your daughter's throat and they slit everyone's
1: wow.
3: throat.
1: Wow.
3: That you know, sir, that is the future. In another, agents write that Chandler described what he wanted the lawmaker to do, saying, sir, I'm calling this evening because what I want you to do is I want you to take a firearm. I want you to put it in your hand. I want you to walk into the Oval Office. I want you to put that firearm to the president's head, and I want you to pull the trigger, and I want you to kill him. Raymond Chandler III, whose flyers for Senate are still taped.
1: Yeah, he's done. And you know what? I'm done with this nonsense. We're all Secret Service now, by the way. All of us are Secret Service. All of us are DHS now. The great Blaine Hope, Brigadier General, joins us on the other side of the break. Don't go anywhere.
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6: With SRN News, I'm John Scott. The U.S. military says it has sunk six Iranian small boats that were targeting civilian vessels in a latest test of a new ceasefire. Earlier, the military said Iran had launched missiles, drones, and small boats at ships the U.S. is protecting in the Strait of Hormuz. The U.S. Central Command says two American flag merchant ships were safely headed on their journey after transiting the Strait of Hormuz. European leaders say President Trump's decision to withdraw U.S. troops from Germany, fresh proof that Europe must take care of its own security. 30 people have died, others sickened in what health authorities say is a hantavirus outbreak on a cruise ship in the Atlantic. Hantaviruses exist throughout the world and are spread by contact with rodents. There is no specific treatment or cure. This is SRN News.
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8: Your Fox 45 forecast, a big warm-up underway this week. Mostly sunny today with highs in the mid-70s. Mild tonight, mostly clear. Temperatures fall back into the upper 50s. Tuesday comes with more sunshine and even warmer temperatures. Highs in the mid-80s, all ahead of our next weather maker. That's going to bring us rain and storms by Wednesday and cooler temperatures. We're back in the mid-70s by Wednesday. From the Fox 45 Weather Authority, I'm meteorologist Amy Aronson for Talk Radio 680 WCBM.
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0: 60 days in the Iran war, and we're getting a lot of mixed signals. Just because Iran now is talking boastfully does not mean it has not been soundly defeated. Their preferred option is delay, delay, delay. Yeah. The same 47 years of 7 different presidents. And why are they doing this? When they lied and said 12 tankers had broken out of the blockade, Chris Murphy, a U.S. senator, amplified that lie, and not only did that, but he editorialized and said it was awesome. Tom Friedman said, well, I'd like him to lose, but not if it empowers Trump. They can help build opposition in the United States. They think the American left can put pressure on Donald Trump, get elected in the midterms, control the House and Senate, and then enact the War Powers Act and cut off funding. Pressures upon him will be the world economy, the price of gas, and his polls. Otherwise, we can talk and talk as they do, but the cards are in our hands because they are hemorrhaging money and we're not. Just because a nation survives doesn't mean that it's winning.
1: There you go. That is the great Victor Davis Hanson, and the Democrat Party is essentially proxies of the Iranian regime. The media too. They really are. They're playing along. They're almost like soldiers for hire in our country. Propagandist. Join us to talk about this is a retired Brigadier General Blaine Holt, host of the Dangerous Intellectuals podcast. How are you doing today, sir?
2: I am doing great. And isn't Victor Davis Hanson a national treasure?
1: I swear to God. He's one of those people, you know, there are few people that I, over the years, like Charles Krauthammer, used to love listening to Charles Krauthammer. But when Victor Davis Hanson speaks, I just stop everything.
2: I do too. I absolutely do too. And he's got it exactly right.
1: Yeah.
2: We're winning. And what this war has also done has fleshed out the Democrat Party. And actually, frankly, some on the right side of the aisle as well have really shown their true colors that, you're so invested in hoping that Donald Trump fails that you're willing to, throw your tacit support behind the world's number one state sponsor of terror. And I think that speaks for itself. I think it's right there in the naked light. And what's going to happen next is, we're going to close the patient up. We're going to win this thing. The 90 yeah. million Iranian people get their country back, and we're going to get the world economy back on track. And we have flushed out every bad actor from Europe to Beijing to here yes. in the United States. And
1: well, you know, I've been saying, as I said, the left exposes its flanks so we can kick its ass. That's what they do, dude. That's what they do. That's what they do. They bend over and it's like, oop, it's sticking out. Kick it. Kick it.
2: Well, Trump derangement syndrome is a real thing, TDS.
1: Oh, bro.
2: And they prove it every day. But there's another thing out there, and I call it TCS, mm-hmm. Trump complacency syndrome, meaning the rest of us here in America, we can't just sit back and say, hey, the man's got it. No, he doesn't. He needs our help, and that's going to be required for these primaries, the midterms, making our voices heard, and pushing back, and getting to your local city council and saying, no, we're not going to put up with this anymore.
1: No, not at all. This is Scott Besser this morning, I believe, talking on Fox about the state of Iran.
3: Yeah, so let's level set here. I think the Iranians are starting to believe their own propaganda. And just to be clear, the leadership is they hunkered down in bunkers all over the country. And you know, I don't think they know what's going on. But what is going on is that you know they're reduced. Their navy is not a navy anymore. No. It's a band of pirates. They are trying to cut off international freedom of navigation through the Strait of Hormuz. And the U.S. is opening that up. This is a humanitarian effort. I can tell you, 2 weeks ago was IMF World Bank Week in Washington, and I had numerous countries come up to me, some of the poorest, some of the most vulnerable, and ask us to do this because it's not only energy that's in there, it's fertilizer, it's food transport, it's LPG for the more than the billion plus people in India used to cook. So we are saying, the Iranians do not have control of the strait. We have absolute control of the strait. We have blockaded the ships going into.
1: Yeah, it's costing them what, $500 billion a day or $500 million a day, the Iranian economy. And I don't know how they continue to survive much longer, brother.
2: No, they don't. They're zeroed out and they're going to fall down under their own weight. But, you know, more importantly, Scott Bessent, he has done God's work in exposing the City of London's laundering networks that involved no less than seven banks that he sanctioned. Lloyd's of London has blown up. And so what, in the naked light, what you see is Europe, our allies, pushing back, fighting the United States openly, and then include Japan and South Korea. They can't. This is where their vital interests are, not our own. And yet they can't even be bothered to put a demining ship and a dog named Rex in the Straits with us. It's just all laid bare. It's all laid bare. And I think it's great. It's great for everybody.
1: Yeah. Now, the Democrats want Donald Trump to fail. They are rooting for our military to fail. They are. There's no doubt about it whatsoever. They want the job to not be finished so the Ayatollah can rise again, and then they can say Donald Trump failed. That's what they want. There's no doubt about this whatsoever. This debate last week about the War Powers Resolution is an attempt to defund the operation so it is there is a remnant, a seed that can grow in Iran back into the monstrous mess that it was when the Ayatollah was in charge.
2: Yeah, let me just add on a little bit to that club you're talking about. Thune, Murkowski, McConnell, Collins, same bucket, brother. No aisle. They want D.C. to go back to the way it was. The neocons make their money off the defense industrial base. Everybody else has their own little county options, and they don't want President Trump shining a light on the swamp and saying, we have to change now or we're going to lose the country.
1: Donald Trump said that we've had 3 weeks of ceasefire that does not count towards the 60 days supposedly in the War Powers Act, which, by the way, is a suggestion. Barack Obama had us bombing the snot out of Syria for like 6 months. Bill Clinton had us involved in all of these things. Iran, or I should say Afghanistan, lasted 20 damned years. So do they have anything, any ability to enforce the War Powers Act at this point?
2: Nothing. And I think the president should actually just take up the legal case. Let's just run it all the way up to SCOTUS, because the president is currently acting in his role as commander in chief under Article 2, Section 2. He would be derelict in that duty if he didn't prevent this regime from even whispering that they wanted nuclear weapons. And they will just come back like a weed if we don't finish it off here, and only they'll be revenge-minded. And so I think he should take the action. But he's right, and he's handling it beautifully well. But the thing is, we just get back to the detractors and a court system and the ledge branch. It's all just got to be laid bare as to who's got what equities, and are they American and Constitution equities, or do you play for some other team?
1: I wanted to continue on the other side of the break with Blaine Hole. Blaine, last week, Pig Hegseth announced they're going to do the first of its kind audit in years of the Pentagon, which could, lay bare a lot of things. And I'd love to hear your thoughts on that. I know you got some thoughts on that. So, again, dangerousintellectuals.com, by the way. Blaine Hole's got this terrific podcast called Dangerous Intellectuals. You need to make it a weekly thing. It's really good. It's really good. Let's take a break and come back. This is the Rob Carson Show.
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0: That changes, as it has during this administration. The era of excuses is over. We're taking a sledgehammer to the broken bureaucratic systems of the past to finally provide the rigorous fiscal responsibility this building so desperately needs. Under President Trump, we will secure a clean, unquestionable audit on our 2028 financial statements.
1: Now, they have not had an audit of the Pentagon in many, many years, and clearly it's time for a colonoscopy, and I think they're going to find all sorts of polyps. What do you think, Blaine Holt?
2: Oh, and those polyps will be malignant, brother.
1: Ooh.
2: There's no question about that. So I want to know where the $2 trillion that's missing, that Donald Rumsfeld told us was missing before 9/11, is. I want to know why we haven't reconciled the books. I want to know where the corruption is. I want to know who got money they weren't supposed to get, who had contracts they weren't supposed to get, how many sole source contracts, how many that subverted the federal acquisition regulations. And then once it's all done, what are the fixes to this so we can't have this kind of graft and corruption? Does that mean we're going to have massive corruption reform? Are we going to have ethics reform so generals can't just do revolving doors with senior executive service guys and hit board jobs at, you know, mega companies for 400 large a year? These are all the things that get into this if we're going to be serious about this. So we've tried 17 times now. Is this the winner? I'm all for it, because
1: brother,
2: we have got to stop paying $4 million a missile when your enemy is throwing a $20,000 drone in your face.
1: 100%, 100%. So the at the same time, they want a massive increase in the defense budget. So how do you square those with all of the waste, fraud, and abuse? And this, I mean, I'm assuming this is a way to pave the way to that increase in the budget, to expose all of the fraud and get rid of it.
2: Yeah, so if that top line is temporary, and I understand the terrible connotations of that statement, because nothing is ever, I mean, they just permanentize all this growth. But if we take the top line, we put it into procurement reform, and we change and how we are going to fight wars, and we get caught up with things like shipbuilding, dry dock, the ability to have a dry dock, all the stuff that was left in arrears so that we could go get some space-age gonculator, I'm all for it. And then bring that budget right back down once we get procurement reform done. But if all this is a step to a $2 trillion budget, then take me out of it. You know, we've got to be very careful, because just building another tank and building another airplane that'll go one knot faster, that's not where warfare is now.
1: No.
2: Yes, we've got to keep up legacy systems. A few carriers is a good idea. But we've got to think differently about defense. We're in a fifth-generation battle space. Quantum computing, all these new things that even President Trump has been showing a little leg on, like his discombobulator. We've got to look at where we're putting these dollars down.
1: 100%. Did you see the hearings last night with Hegseth versus the Democrats? It was absolutely, it was just delicious. It was absolutely delicious. I want to share a little bit. I want to share one of the most sinister things that I heard coming from a member of Congress, alluding to things, and I'll get your comments on the other side. But it is like almost demonic to me.
3: That direction from your behavior is an intense interest in Christianity, in nationalism, and in not recognizing the talents of women and non-white gentlemen, and that's the wrong direction.
4: I don't know what you're insinuating, Senator, but I am not ashamed of my faith in Jesus Christ.
3: Well, you shouldn't be
4: ashamed.
3: And
4: if you want to shame me for it, go ahead.
3: I'm not shaming you.
1: Yes,
3: but
1: you are.
3: Are you critical of other faiths?
4: I am a believer. I'm quite open in that, and our department allows.
1: Wouldn't you want to have a nationalist as your Secretary of War?
2: What's wrong with being a Christian or white or a nationalist?
1: Yeah.
2: And it doesn't mean you hate somebody that is different from you. This is what it is. It's, you said the word Christianity. I guess you hate everybody who's not like you. And it's, this is what we've allowed to get by us. We don't rebut these things. We don't refute these things in public. And so don't have our Secretary of War just stand out all by himself. Get vocal and loud. It's okay to be who I am, and I accept everybody. If they're a legal citizen of this country and they adhere to American values and they love their constitution and their freedoms, I would commend every American to go see the new movie, A Great Awakening, and the story of the relationship between Pastor George Whitfield and Benjamin Franklin, and how that relationship really saved this country. It's all completely factual. But when I look at these DEI warriors and these woke warriors, all they want to do is create division all over the place. And we're not that way. We're a melting pot. We're a widely diverse nation, and we were before all this crap became vogue.
1: Yes, of course.
2: That what they want to do is put us in our little camps and pit us against each other. And then if you step out of line and don't say something quite in line with the DEI wokester, well, then they'll come after you, just like this this clown did on the Hill.
1: Here's a little bit from Liz Warren and Pete Hegseth.
5: The Financial Times reported that your broker tried to buy hundreds of shares in a BlackRock fund invested in defense companies just before the war began. The law clearly prohibits the secretary.
4: That entire story is false, has been from the beginning, and was made up out of whole cloth. And
1: yeah. Where was that question for Millie? I mean, honestly, what the hell? Really? Where, are you kidding me? BlackRock has been the biggest beneficiary of defense contracts in the history of mankind. And it didn't start with Pete Hegseth. And plus, she was also, it was a story that was absolutely false.
2: He should have asked Big Chief Running Nose about her finances and her investments. Yes. Last I checked, the university professor has got millions and millions of dollars under her belt, really loves private jets now. Although, you know, she's for the little guy.
1: Yeah, yeah. She is remarkable. By the way, somebody on the chat said she rode into Congress with a scalp of Spirit Airlines.
2: Oh, that's funny. That's very good.
1: Oh, brother, I appreciate you being on the show today, Blaine Holt. Where can people find your glorious podcast, Dangerous Intellectuals?
2: Come to dangerousintellectuals.com, and you're in for a treat today. We've got Guy Grantreska, amazing background, and it's all about the Wei Ti, a Chinese term, which means first character is danger, but the second character is opportunity. And so in these tumultuous times, look for those nuggets. Look for where you can excel and thrive, and Guy's going to tell us all about that.
1: I love it, man. I appreciate you. Have a glorious rest of your week. We'll talk soon. Let's take a break and come back. This is The Rob Carson Show. 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
8: This is your president. Maryland has the dumbest governor in America. This guy is out of touch.
9: First, we know that we have a broken immigration system inside this country. And it's something that I know firsthand. I was raised by an immigrant single mom.

0: the Rob Carson Show. Blaine Holt, always fascinating conversation, right? I'm very blessed to be able to bring people like Blaine Holt to the show. By the way, you know, this Graham Platner, the Nazi, you know, woman hater, whatever, freak show from hell. Believe it or not, all the money that's coming into Maine to elect him is coming from out of state. Total receipts, about $12 million. Cash on hand, $2.7 million. Money not from coming from Maine. Maine residents account for $919,000. California, $647,000. New York, $609,000. Massachusetts, $400,000. Colorado, D.C., Florida, $350,000. All of that. And by the way, they say that he is burning through cash at an unsustainable rate. I don't believe he's going to be the senator because he's bananas. Despicable human being. Would have been like a panelist on Geraldo Rivera's show back in the early 90s when he was having midgets of the KKK. Yeah, it was actually one of his shows. I remember that. It really was. It was one of his shows. It was funny. Funny. Then there's this. Let's see if I can find it. Let's see if I can find it here. Oh, yeah. Yes. Stephen Cooper, a trans-identified male running for Congress in Wisconsin's 8th District, took to TikTok to walk back his, her, it's, they, them's, theirs, whatever. Threat of Donald Trump at a gun range. He had cutouts of Donald Trump, and he was showing them up, and then he's walking back these things. He goes by the name Katrina DeVille. This is your Democrat Party, and if you can see this guy, if you're watching the stream, you'll see he looks like Cruella DeVille, but he's a man with fake eyelashes. He's insane.
1: I'm running for United States Congress in Wisconsin's 8th Congressional District. I'm showing up every day and at every event that I possibly can for you because I love the people of District 8.
0: No, you're insane.
1: I want to be clear about a couple things.
0: Yeah.
1: There's some things I said online last week. When I referenced a post from Monaco Brewing Company,
0: yeah,
1: I did so to stand up for Kirk's First Amendment rights.
0: Yeah, this is a brewery in the state of Wisconsin, and this guy is an absolute ass who runs it, and he gets free beer if Donald Trump gets killed at his brewery. He's an evil man. He's an evil man. And I've heard again, throughout the show, much of the research I do for the show, which is nonstop, by the way, beginning to echo demonic, you know, the sounds of like demonic stuff coming from the Democrat Party. On the other side of the top of the hour, Tucker Carlson called out by the New York Times for calling Donald Trump the Antichrist. Tucker Carlson is—he's done. He's lost most of his following. Good, 53% or 55% of people are saying we're done. We're done with your nonsense. And then on the other side of the break, also Spirit Airlines and JetBlue—they had the opportunity to come together, but Liz Warren, who knows nothing about business, and Pete Buttigieg, who know nothing about transportation, blew up the merger, and now a lot of people are without work, and then also a lot of people lost their plane reservations because the Spirit Airlines went out of business thanks to Democrats. That's on the other side of the break. Don't go anywhere.
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4: News this hour from Town Hall. I'm John Scott. Lots of activity in the Strait of Hormuz. Two American flag merchant ships have successfully transited the strait. That's after a U.S. military new initiative to restore traffic was launched. The military says it battled Iranian forces and sank six small boats. In other activity, the United Arab Emirates issued its first two missile alerts since a ceasefire reached in early April and accused Iran of targeting an oil tanker. And South Korea's government says an explosion and fire broke out on a South Korean-operated ship in the strait, though no casualties were reported. The latest polling shows American voters largely believe the U.S. has the upper hand in its standoff with Iran. Correspondent Ken Lorman with details.
5: A Harvard Caps Harris poll finds 74% of voters say the United States is winning its conflict with Iran. The survey shows majority support for U.S. airstrikes, with 52% backing the attacks and 54% calling them justified. 57% approve of the naval blockade on ships bound for Iran, Voters also want tough conditions for talks, including ending support for terror groups and halting executions of protesters. Ken Lorman reporting.
6: Former New York City Mayor Rudy Giuliani remains in critical but stable condition.
7: That's according to spokesman Ted Goodman for the former Trump advisor. Goodman didn't say what sent the 81-year-old to the hospital or how long he's been there. Giuliani earned the nickname America's Mayor for helping unite the nation following the September 11th attacks. Giuliani was previously hospitalized last September after suffering a fractured vertebra and other injuries in a car crash in New Hampshire. I'm Haya Pinjwani.
6: More on these stories from townhall.com.
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10: Good afternoon. It's 2:03. I'm Maggie Hunter with the latest headlines from the WCBM Maryland News Center. Annapolis will be holding a town hall meeting on the city's climate action plan this week. The interactive session will focus on how Annapolis can strengthen its resilience to climate impacts and reduce greenhouse gas emissions in the coming years. City staff will present key findings and discuss proposed strategies for buildings, transportation, energy systems, and more. Those attending the town hall meeting will be able to ask questions, take part in live polling, and weigh in on the plan before its publication. The meeting will be held at the Pitt Moyer Recreation Center Tuesday from 6 until 8 p.m. And questions about Maryland Governor Wes Moore's military record have centered largely on the Bronze Star Medal. First, on his 18-year-long false claim that he had received it, and then on the controversial circumstances of the award's presentation in 2024. Sports and the Fox 45 Weather Authority forecast next.
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10: The Orioles lost their fourth game in a row. Baltimore lost 11-3 to the New York Yankees in the Bronx. Leody Taveras and Blaze Alexander each drove in a run in the setback. Grant Wolfram surrendered a run in two-thirds of an inning, getting the loss in relief. They wrap up their series tonight. Now here's a look at the Fox 45 Weather Authority forecast.
13: Your Fox 45 forecast, a warm day underway, mostly sunny with temperatures warming right into the mid-70s. Mostly clear and mild tonight. Temperatures fall back into the upper 50s. More sunshine on Tuesday with even warmer temperatures and highs in the mid-80s. From the Fox 45 Weather Authority, I'm meteorologist Amy Aronson for Talk Radio 680 WCBM.
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1: This is hour number three of the Rob Carson Show. I hope you had a delightful weekend. I had a delightful weekend. I really did. I got to go out in D.C. I'm going to be posting a video of some of the sights that I saw this weekend so you can see how beautiful and clean the city is. We got my guy working on it. I drove by Arlington. I drove by the reflecting pool that will be filled in gloriously blue very soon in front of the Lincoln Memorial. The Lincoln Memorial was just spotless and beautiful this weekend, and there was there were no idiots, no Kings protesters or anything like that. Just a guy singing some beautiful music and people just joyously standing in front of the monument, getting their pictures taken. And it really is. It's something else. The city is something to behold. It really is what we wanted it to be, what we've always dreamed it could be. It really is. I'm doing a trip in the fall, by the way, travelwithrob.net, if you want to check it out, October 25th through the 29th. And I've gotten a bunch of texts from people, and notes on social media saying, I got the tickets, I'm coming, Rob, so we're going to have a hell of a time. Oh, my God, we're going to have such a good time. It was just so beautiful out. I still can't get over the fact that I call this place my home. It's strange. I remember Rush Limbaugh used to say, he'd never live in Washington, D.C. He didn't want to be a part of the cocktail party set and all that. Well, I'm not a part of the cocktail party set. I went to a book signing with Elise Stefanik and Mike Davis of Radical 3 Project, and I went to another thing. But last year, Mike Davis invited me to come. But other than that, I'm not a cocktail party guy because I don't drink cocktails. But it's beautiful to live here, and I never get tired of walking down by the Potomac River. And I ordered a mountain bike, and it's a hybrid electric mountain bike, and I'm going to be riding a lot along the Potomac and by Roosevelt Island and whatnot. And it really is your city. It really is. And to know that, I mean, it's like, I don't know, Kennedy Center, and then the Watergate Hotel, and then Georgetown, and then National Harbor, and then it's just something else. It's something, and all the history. And when you see Arlington, I drive by Arlington all the time. And look at those thousands, and I think there are like 60 funerals a day there. And it's just awe-inspiring. I'm so grateful for those who died for us and served us. It's just something else. It's overwhelming. And it's beautiful, 100%. So the Supreme Court last week said that Democrats can't gerrymander according to race. I told you that in these gerrymandered districts, according to race, they have several things in common. One of them being Democrats run them. Two is they are impoverished. Three, they're a crime-ridden. And there is a great deal of anger and resentment about the situation, all caused by Democrats. The schools are terrible, by the way. The schools are absolutely terrible. Michelle Obama said they're food deserts, and the reason why there's food deserts is because no grocery store in their right mind would open up down there because you get robbed blind. So this is all Democrat policy created by the Lyndon Johnson's administration, the Great Society. Here's Harmeet Dillon, civil rights attorney for the United States of America, talking about the Supreme Court ruling last week.
2: For decades, Section 2 of the Voting Rights Act has been interpreted to require states to draw their lines for congressional districts, incorporating race in circumstances where there has been discrimination in the past. And basically, this assumes all of the southern states, and
1: yeah, all of the Democrat states of the Confederacy. So Democrats have been in control of these states essentially since before the Civil War, and things haven't changed. Things have not changed for black people. They're still effectively enslaved by poor schools, poverty, dependence, and resentment.
2: Some other states as well. And so effectively for decades, there have been safe districts drawn for mainly black, some Hispanic members of Congress from the Democrat Party. And in order to accomplish that, they basically had to make the districts gerrymandered. Yeah. So in any state that has this type of protected...
1: This is why the Democrat Party, they're dying like movie vampires.
2: Section 2, majority,
1: losing everything.
2: Minority district, those lines are going to change in coming years. So this is a sea change, and it's going to really impact almost all of the southern states. Pennsylvania has a Section 2 district as well.
1: Yeah.
2: And, you know, the map makers and demographers and lawyers are going to be busy for coming years. This should all shake out by the time...
1: We're losing our representation! What has your representation done for you? Nothing. Keep you in poor schools and look at what Trump has done to Washington D.C. It's amazing. Even in bad neighborhoods, kids can ride their bikes again. In Memphis, same thing. Memphis, he did the same thing. And who's standing in the schoolhouse doors still? Democrats. They still are. This is a podcast called the Whatever Podcast. And there was a young black woman on the show talking about when she decided that she was done with the Democrat Party.
0: Well, I used to believe I was owed reparations due to slavery. I believed that I couldn't be racist towards white people because I didn't have systemic power. I believed in Black Lives Matter, George Floyd, all that stuff. I believed in transgenderism, feminism, pretty much everything that was blackwards. And now,
3: did you say blackwards?
0: Yeah, that was actually a Freudian slip, but yeah, backwards. Okay. And now I'm pretty much the opposite of everything. I'm not for the feminism. I'm not for the stuff. I'm not for Black Lives Matter or reparations.
4: What happened?
0: I had a situation back in Chicago where I moved in an apartment, and they originally told me I'd be assigned a roommate of the same gender to share a bathroom. They actually ended up assigning me a transgender as a roommate, and I only found out it was a transgender because the toilet seat was being left up consistently.
1: Oh, boy.
0: And when I reached out to my black housing manager, she told me they weren't allowed to discriminate, and I could move down the hallway to another room if I had a problem. And when she used the word discriminate, it made me think about politics. So I started looking up just what in politics made it legal for a man to be in a woman's space. Uh-huh. And all of a sudden I'm seeing all the evil, racist, Republican white people are the ones with common sense who don't want this weirdness going on. So I found myself voting for Trump.
1: There you go. I love it. Now listen, this is why they're yelling, and this is why they're calling Donald Trump a Nazi, and this is why they're doing all this, because they want to scare you away. They want to scare you away from going Republican. This is the way the Democrats have always been. This is Michigan Democrat Mallory McMorrow calling Donald Trump on CNN a Nazi. And everything she says now is absolute nonsense.
5: Just to follow up on that question, do you personally see parallels between
1: the Democrat Senate candidate,
5: Nazi Germany, and what's happening under the Trump administration?
6: Yeah, I do. It is deeply concerning.
1: Not at all. It's not even close.
6: That we see an authoritarian slide. And as
1: How is that? How is that exactly? What is he doing? He's not defying the Supreme Court.
6: We talked about earlier dividing people again.
1: No, you started calling us white supremacists, mega fascists, enemies of democracy, fascists, Donald Trump, Nazi. You're the ones who caused the division. You are the dividers.
6: Against each other to convince people that if you're not doing well economically, it's somebody else's fault.
1: This is the Democrat Party. If you're not doing economically well, it's someone else's fault. It's billionaires' thoughts, a fault. It's millionaires' faults. It's not your fault. That's the Democrat Party. Don't be ridiculous.
6: This is an incredibly dangerous place for us to be in. I don't think that a lot of people would argue that there are shades of authoritarianism here.
1: No, it was more authoritarian when Joe Biden was in charge and the Democrats did this.
7: 37 hours after he took the oath of office, President Biden's White House opened up a portal for the FBI to begin to have access to social media posts on all the different social media sites. And the FBI then invited in the CIA, DHS, the IRS, and CISA. CISA is this new agency that is the center of the censorship industrial complex, that is in charge of making sure Americans don't hear things that their government doesn't want them to hear. And those agencies and other agencies, including the health agencies like CDC, were given access to go into the social media sites and change posts and slow walk things and shadow ban posts. That it was part of that effort when they removed my Instagram account.
1: Yeah.
7: I had almost 1 million followers. They say it was for misinformation, but they could not point to a single post that I ever made that was factually erroneous. And they actually, Facebook pushed back in the email chain. You can see Facebook pushing back at the White House and saying, well, wait a minute, he's not This isn't misinformation. This is not factually erroneous. What they're saying is actually
1: listen
7: true.
1: Listen to this.
7: And they had to invent a new word, which is called malinformation, which is information that is factually true, but nevertheless inconvenient for the government.
1: Really? Who are the Nazis here? I mean, honestly, don't be freaking ridiculous. It's all projection. It's all nonsense. You people are just a bunch of awful, awful, awful, terrible people. Terrible people. But I've got a little bit more on this Supreme Court ruling after the break. I want to mention 70 million Americans collect Social Security benefits every day. 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

Ralph Carson Show. So Donna Brazile was on one of the weekend talk shows, ABC's This Week, and of course said that the Supreme Court decision was definitely Jim Crow. Everything is Jim Crow. It was a Democrat.

0: color in America's inner cities, the sun, the moon, and the stars. Then the day after the election, they get up and leave some money on the dresser. But they stopped leaving money on the dresser. And Jim Gossett came up with this about Donna Brazil.
1: How much lower can she go? She says they're bringing back Jim

0: tries to make it about race.
1: Everything's about race.
0: This woman's such a disgrace. Must put her in her place.
1: There you go. I got you.
0: We've had
1: come on
0: our fill of Donna Brazil.
2: Nice. You are bringing us back to Jim Crow, and we do not want to go back to Jim Crow.
1: Yeah, unbelievable. Democrats have stood in the schoolhouse doors. Democrats are the party of Jim Crow. Honestly, it's a ridiculous party, slavery, and the whole deal. It's worn thin. It's over. It's really over. Nobody's listening to you anymore. So the Spirit Airlines collapsed over the weekend, going bankrupt, and the left is trying to make it seem like it's Donald Trump's fault because of gas prices going up. Here is Marge Brennan over there on CBS trying this line on Kevin Hassett getting shot down.
3: You mentioned past financial troubles. Unquestionably, Spirit did have them for many years, but they did have that restructuring deal with bondholders back in March. In the statement Spirit released explaining why they were shutting down, they said, quote, "The sudden and sustained rise in fuel prices in recent weeks ultimately has left us with no alternative."
1: Mm-hmm.
3: Are other industries also at risk of collapse, or other major companies, due to this energy shock?
4: Well, don't forget that Spirit Airlines was Chapter 11 twice.
1: Yeah, that's true.
4: Because they basically didn't have a business model that was working.
1: Do you?
4: That's right. And the other airlines are still operating. I just flew out here to discuss these matters at the Milken Conference in L.A. On United Airlines, and the other airlines are operating. What they've done because they have thought ahead.
1: Spirit was just a crappily run airline. It was the Jerry Springer panel airline. It was just like that. You see all the fights in the Spirit Airlines counter. It was like watching Jerry Springer. I think they even gave you a free folding chair to hit somebody over the head with when you get a ticket at Spirit Airlines. It was a crap hole. I never flew Spirit Airlines. But I'm not money. I do discount airlines. I do that. I do Southwest a lot of the times. Southwest is, Southwest. It's okay. It's like, people want to get on. It's like, oh, yeah, I'm in A, seat 1 through 30, because I want to be the first person on the plane to sit in a seat that's only 18 inches wide with no legroom. Yeah, what a benefit to get on the plane first and sit for 30 minutes before everybody else is boarded on the plane in a seat that's 18 inches wide, and my shoulders are about 26 inches wide. So, yeah, there's that. Sure. Here's our transportation secretary, who, unlike Pete Buttigieg, knows what the hell he's doing. Pete Buttigieg, had no friggin' clue. The only experience is that he had for being transportation secretary was riding on the train once in college. I'm not kidding. Here is Sean Duffy.
5: He made the wrong call. Right.
1: They had the opportunity to do a merger years ago. And of course, Liz Warren, who knows D word for Richard about business, has never run any successful business at all, ever, ever, ever, ever, with no clue. Same way it goes with Pete Buttigieg. They shot down this merger that would have saved both of them. They would have given people more chance for competition, would have brought the price of tickets down, and they'd still be solvent.
5: If he had taken a deep dive into Spirit and into JetBlue, he would have seen that merger would have been better for customers. And he still said no to it. And again, the ideology of the last administration was driving all these decisions, whether it's not a lot.
1: Because they were all a bunch of freaking academics. Like 65% of Joe Biden's cabinet were academics with no real world experience.
5: I mean, this merger with

0: was driving DEI into air traffic control and into aviation.
1: Yeah.
0: It was ideology as opposed to what is a smart, safe, right thing to do. This story was not written because of the Iran war. This story was written years ago because of what Elizabeth Warren, Joe Biden, Pete Buttigieg, and the DOJ under Biden, what they did to prevent the merger from happening.
1: Yeah, and here's a report about how the merger would have saved the airlines.
2: Let's take a look back at that merger with JetBlue that could have saved Spirit Airlines. You go back to the merger. The merger itself was $1 billion per year in consumer savings, 10,000 new direct jobs by 2026, and 1,000 daily flights to 145 plus destinations. Remember, Spirit, along with JetBlue, are the low-cost airlines, not the big ones like American, United, Southwest, and Delta. So you look back in the history. So in 2023, Biden administration sued to block that nearly $4 billion merger. 2024, the federal judge blocked it. The Biden administration brought that lawsuit. It caused Spirit not once, but twice to file for bankruptcy in 2024 and 2025. Then, of course, what we saw play out yesterday, 277 flights canceled, boom, dropped 17,000 jobs. 17,000 workers are out of a job today, could push fares up by $100.
1: Yeah, there you go. And fares are going to go up and everything. But this is what Democrats do. They have the crap touch. Everything that's gold, they touch, and it turns to crap. That's the way the Democrats are. They don't have any real-world experience, no practical experience, never built anything, never invented anything, just moved into government and enriched themselves with insider trading and other stuff. You know, that's how they do it. That's how they do it. I got more on this on the other side of the break. And then Todd Blanchard, Brooke Rollins, cracking down on the meat monopoly. Okay. 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Don't go anywhere. 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
3: With SRN News, I'm John Scott. Medication is one of the main ways abortion is provided across the nation. And today, the U.S. Supreme Court has restored broad access to the abortion pill mifepristone. The order allows women to obtain the pill at pharmacies or throughout the mail without an in-person visit to a doctor. The U.S. military says it battled Iranian forces and sank six small boats as it moved to reopen the Strait of Hormuz. The United Arab Emirates, a key American ally, says it had come under attack from Iran for the first time since a ceasefire took hold in early April. The attacks appear to be in response to President Trump's latest efforts to reopen the strait, a critical waterway for global energy. Authorities say a driver plowed into people in the center of a German city of Leipzig, leaving two people dead. There is no motive. This is SRN News.
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6: Your Fox 45 forecast, a warm day underway, mostly sunny with temperatures warming right into the mid-70s, mostly clear and mild tonight, temperatures fall back into the upper 50s, more sunshine on Tuesday with even warmer temperatures and highs in the mid-80s. From the Fox 45 Weather Authority, I'm meteorologist Amy Aronson for Talk Radio 680 WCBM.
1: Now here's Maryland Delegate Nino Mangione with the Maryland Minute.
7: The 26th session was a failure for Maryland. Thanks to Democrats, our state is less safe, less affordable, and less accountable. A record $71 billion budget, nearly $4 billion higher than last year, was built on accounting gimmicks and short-term fixes that ignore Maryland's structural deficit. There was no real effort to control spending, and the result is predictable. Higher taxes ahead and more pressure on working families. Democrats also blocked allowing the Baltimore County Inspector General to investigate waste, fraud, and abuse in the school system. On public safety, the new policies weaken accountability for violent juveniles and strain an already overwhelmed juvenile system. Other bad laws restrict cooperation between law enforcement and ICE, removing tools used to detain dangerous illegal immigrants. At the same time, new statewide mandates add burdens on police. This session sends the wrong message: less support for law enforcement, less fiscal discipline, and less focus on basic public safety and common sense.
8: 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They're my guys.

0: Spirit Airlines out of business. They had two bankruptcy filings, and it wasn't because the price of gas went up because of the Iranian conflict. But the Democrats are trying to, and the media is trying to blame it on Donald Trump. It's not going to work. They're just a poorly run company. They tried to, merge with JetBlue, but the idiots in Congress, the left, the Democrat Party, don't know anything about business, unless it's monkey business. There you go, the shenanigans and, insider training and paying off their NGOs and getting money back, a little graft corruption and all that nonsense, because the Democrat Party is a bunch of oligarchs. But this is a testimony, Burgess Owens of Utah, questioning Pete Buttigieg about the Spirit merger with JetBlue in 2022 and sounding like a complete moron.
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0: You think, yeah.
1: Mr. Secretary, I am increasingly concerned by your department's actions that result in protecting 80% of market share among the four U.S. carriers. Do you believe that maintaining the status quo is a result of your opposition to the JetBlue-Spirit merger?
2: Well, if we want competition, then we have to have fidelity to our watchdog role when it comes to mergers.
0: Oh,
2: after all, by definition, a merger means that there will be fewer
0: competitors. This is faculty lounge gobbledygook.
2: Competitors than there were before the merger. I could not concur
1: excuse
2: with
1: me,
2: the
1: excuse
2: description
1: me.
2: Of this as a novel regulatory.
1: Mr.
2: Yes,
1: can I just ask a quick question? You're saying that we have four major carriers that represent 80% of their traffic, and adding another one would stop competition?
2: By definition, a merger doesn't add a company, it removes
1: by
2: it.
1: By definition, a merger.
0: Go back to your freaking faculty lounge!
1: It also gives the four a competition that they don't have presently of 80%.
2: So our role is to make sure that there is more competition, not less, and we will only add.
0: Well, you certainly blew that. Maybe not the best choice of words.
2: To prevent a merger if there's a determination that a merger would harm competition.
1: Okay, so let me ask. So in other words,
0: I'm thinking an airline going out of business will do more than, will more harm actually, like just happened because you're an idiot.
1: We have four major airlines representing 80% of the traffic, and you're saying another competition would be what? Would not be competition? I'm trying to understand the math. Because
2: think of it in terms of
1: add another carrier, national carrier.
0: Yeah.
1: You're taking up more competition to the four there right now.
0: Be nice.
2: My point is taking two airlines and turning them into one could mean less competition.
0: Yeah, well, it didn't work out that way, did it? Not at all. I got to tell you, those who can't do teach. I'm not talking about teachers in general. I'm just talking about academics who get their tenure and sit around and mentally masturbate about stupid crap and, think, oh, yeah, communism is really the best form of government. It just hasn't been used properly. It just hasn't been enacted properly. I know it killed 100 million people last century, but honestly, it's the best form of government. I know there are a lot of people in political prison and enslaved by it right now, but it's because they're not doing it right. When there are supply constraints on commodities, prices surge. You saw it with the fuel prices, the Strait of Hormuz. All of that's not blockaded anymore. Thank you very much. We're in control of it. And, of course, you know what else is limited as a commodity? It's gold. It's precious metals in general. You dig it out of the ground, you sell it, and then, it's gone. So you can't just print gold. Maybe it's time for you to invest in gold. It's been amazing the last couple of years, the run that it's been on. And if you've been sitting on savings doing nothing, because honestly, savings give you nothing in return, essentially, you might as well bury it in the backyard. Birch Gold is wanting to give you an opportunity as a first-time gold buyer. 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Now through May 29th, Birch Gold having its first-time gold buyer event, a rebate up to $10,000 on qualifying purchases. What? Yeah. For details and free information, no obligación on diversifying into gold, text ROB to the number 989898. ROB to the number 989898. You're like, what? What? 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What? 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Todd Blanche announces massive crackdown, part of an antitrust investigation into companies surging the price of meat in the United States. And, you know, as somebody who was raised on a farm, I see a lot of these big, like pork concerns and whatnot being bought out by foreign countries, including China, communist China, having control over our pork production, chicken production, things like that. And consequently, that means your prices are going to go up, and they could essentially make you starve. And I know that if for those of you who have farms, a lot of times you have livestock. You grow, particularly in the Midwest, you grow corn and soybeans. You rotate those crops because you use the corn as livestock feed, and then you sell the livestock. And I know you get paid D word for Richard for your livestock, for your hogs and for your cattle and whatnot. And then they make a buttload of money at the packing house. That's the way they do it. And Todd Blanche is saying, no, I don't think so.
3: As you all know, last November, the president tasked the department to investigate the costs and prices of beef. As a result, we prioritize.
0: I used to be able to go to Safeway and buy on sale ribeye $7.99, $8.99. 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I went into Costco over the weekend, and you want to buy a whole ribeye, $250 for a whole ribeye.
3: Is investigating potential antitrust violations in U.S. cattle and beef markets. In the beef industry, the big four processors control over 85% of the beef processing market.
0: Mm.
3: Two of the big four are primarily foreign-owned.
0: Yeah.
3: Multiple plant closures across the country, the current market structure, and high concentration in the industry indicate anti-competitive activity.
0: Well, there you go. That's a real monopoly, unlike JetBlue merging with Spirit Air, which, you know, ultimately caused Spirit Air to go completely out of business. Here's Brooke Rollins talking about the meat monopoly.
4: The consolidation in U.S. meatpacking has led to just four meatpackers.
0: Yeah.
4: JBS, a Brazilian-owned company, Cargill, Tyson.
0: What about those who pack chocolates like fudge?
4: Foods and National Beef, another Brazilian company.
0: Mm.
4: Those four companies monopolize about 85% of the U.S. processing market today.
0: Wow.
4: But it hasn't always been that way.
0: No, it hasn't.
4: The rate of this four-firm control has accelerated since the 1970s.
0: Where's Pete Buttigieg and Liz Warren when this was happening?
4: According to USDA data, concentration for cattle slaughter of these four was only 25%.
0: I mean, if anybody's going to know anything about meatpacking.
4: In 1977. And jumped to.
0: Talking about Elizabeth Warren.
4: 71% by 1992. As mentioned today, it is an astounding 85%.
0: Ridiculous.
4: Notably, these four firms now own together more than 70 subsidiary companies today. They don't own them together, but in total, there are 70 subsidiary companies that are owned by these four.
0: Wow.
4: This has led to a frightening landscape for cattle ranchers.
0: Yes.
4: Industry
0: going bankrupt.
4: Consolidation reduces options for our ranchers looking to sell their cattle. It weakens their negotiating power, and it risks reliance upon.
0: You want to talk about some of the hardest working people in the frickin' world for the least amount of money? It's America's farmers. The farmers who produce the bounty on your dang table. And they bust their butts, their mechanics, their veterinarians. In fall and harvest time, they're in the fields until the middle of the night, and the same goes when they're planting. And then raising those animals, it is utterly ridiculous. And where in the hell was Pete Buttigieg and Liz Warren and all you Democrats as 85% of the meat processing went to foreign concerns? Absolutely ridiculous. I'm glad that Brooke Rollins and our now acting AG is doing something about it. Let's take a break and come back. This is the Rob Carson Show.
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0: Pratt, we all knew him from the reality show when, you know, decades ago, it was like 20 years ago, he and Heidi were on that reality show about California. And now he's running for the mayor of Los Angeles.
1: Talking about Spencer Pratt running for L.A. mayor, and he's kicking butt.
0: Because he lost his house in the Palisades fire, and nothing is being built back, and he's furious about it. He centered his whole campaign on her failed leadership because she was off in Ghana celebrating while these houses were burning down.
2: She's the worst. She's absolutely an
1: talking about Karen Bass. She's, I mean, honestly, as inept as you could possibly imagine, also a communist.
2: Embarrassment. She was a terrible congresswoman who spent more time in Cuba than in America.
1: Yeah, she loved Fidel Castro.
2: She never should have got that job. Rick Caruso, if the people of Los Angeles were sober, would have got that job, and then nothing in Pacific Palisades would have been saved.
3: And the trip she took to Ghana, of course, was after everybody predicted that the wildfires were going to hit. Here is a Spencer Pratt mayoral ad that is going viral, and it is a fantastic ad. Watch this.
4: This is where Mayor Bass lives. You notice something? This is where I live. They let my home burn down. I know what the consequences of failed leadership are.
3: And this is Karen Bass's response.
5: Honestly, before this, I had never heard of Spencer Pratt. The thing I am concerned and feel about him is that I feel like he's exploiting the grief of people in the Palisades. And
1: how about help building their damned houses, you moron? I hope he just cleans her clock, man, because her clock is filthy. Maybe this is why L.A. City Council members want to make it legal for illegals to vote.
6: Meantime, now to our other top story here at 3, local leaders.
1: And the answer is, well, of course.
6: Pushing a proposal that would allow non-citizens to vote in L.A. City elections.
1: But that would never extend to the national elections, even though in California they don't investigate voter fraud at all.
6: Afternoon, everyone. Thank you for joining us. I'm Annabelle Sedano. L.A. mayoral candidates are now weighing in on that plan. Let's go to NBC4's Karma Dickerson. She's live in downtown L.A. outside City Hall with a breakdown of this proposal. Karma.
7: Well, Annabelle, we do want to reiterate the conversation surrounds voting in local elections. This would not apply to federal elections.
1: Sure. Just get those illegals to vote there locally. They never even think about showing up to vote for the president.
7: And it still has a long way to go. Nevertheless, though it was just introduced yesterday, it is already getting a lot of attention. People have many questions. So here's what you need to know.
1: What?
7: Currently, the city charter requires people voting in city elections to meet the voter eligibility requirements of the state of California.
1: Which you should be a citizen.
7: Yeah, which is to be a U.S. citizen.
1: Yeah, there you go. You got to be a citizen. That's, see, your right to vote if you're a citizen. Other than that, if you're not a citizen, you have zero rights. The Bill of Rights do not cover you.
7: However, Councilmember Hugo Soto Martinez, whose district includes Hollywood, Silver Lake, and Echo Park, introduced a motion to change the charter.
1: All three areas that have just turned into crap.
7: The motion calls for amending the charter to allow the city council to expand voting to non-citizens for local elections like mayor and city council.
1: Now, you can't do that in Mexican City as an American. I can't go down to Cancun and vote. Just in L.A., listen, I'm going to go vote.
7: He says it's too early to know if the proposal would include undocumented people as well as green
1: card. They're illegal aliens.
7: Card holders. He also says this proposal is about representation, but some opponents say voting is a right fundamentally reserved for Americans.
1: Yeah, because, duh.
8: I certainly recognize that we have folks living in this country who've been here 20 years, they've started a family, they pay their taxes, many of them are homeowners, but they don't have a say over the policies that affect their children and their family.
1: Come here illegal, it's the original sin, man. It's the way it is. If you move into Mexico, you move into France, you move into England, and they discover you 20 years from now you're illegal, you're gonna go. They're gonna boot you right the hell out.
8: Is on any given day, the motion only asks to seek.
1: It's like hiding from the IRS. It ain't gonna happen.
8: To explore whether we want to head in that direction. I think the details of who's gonna be involved, how we're gonna do it, all that needs to get sussed out.
1: And if the Democrat Party has anything to do with it, you know it's nefarious. That's all you really need to know about it. Is that the Democrat Party is involved in it, it's nefarious. You know, all of these things, the House of Cards, the Democrat House of Cards built on sand is falling apart. They've got you can't gerrymander according to race. They're making sure that, mail-in, votes have a QR code or a UPC code so it can't be cheated. They're putting limitations on how late you can, or early you can vote. They are getting dead people and illegals off of the ballots. I think Michigan. I had a story here from North Carolina. I think 350,000 illegals or dead people were taken off the rolls. This is happening all over the country. All of the things that the Democrat Party has used to cheat and steal in elections because they don't have a message that resonates anymore. They're so far off the dang rails that nobody wants to vote for them anymore. And this is going to be a great course correction for the Democrat Party should they decide to take advantage of it. Because this will mean that you have to actually do things that appeal to the American people, not just, pay unions, NGOs, whatnot, billions and trillions of taxpayer dollars, then send money into states, municipalities to buy elections like they're trying with this freak show, the Nazi Graham Plattner, trying to get him elected, all the money coming in from out of state. Same goes with Virginia with that attempt to gerrymander all representation from Republicans. All of the money, 93% of it came from outside. So the Democrat Party is losing its ability to steal elections, do it the old-fashioned, the way the Democrats do it, by not actually winning on policy, just buying elections, paying for messages, having the media play along and censor their real nefarious activities. Let's take a break and come back, shall we? This is the Rob Carson Show.
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0: show. What a way to start the week with Donald Trump retruthing my TV show. That was something else. It was a really nice way to start the show today. And I'm honored, and I'm honored. It's overwhelming. I mean, maybe if you're Tucker Carlson or you're somebody like that, that it doesn't mean anything, but it does to me a lot. Tucker Carlson was interviewed by the New York Times this weekend. I don't know what it is, guys, about Tucker Carlson, Megyn Kelly, Candace Owens, Alex Jones. I don't know if they're just not grounded people, that you could change your viewpoint to become so radically off, unhinged and whatnot. I don't know. They haven't lived in poverty like I have or you have, maybe to some degree, or lower middle class had to struggle and all of this stuff. But here is Tucker Carlson being called out and when he for calling Donald Trump the Antichrist. That's how bad Tucker Carlson's gotten, by the way. And it's really, really bad. He's unlistenable. And as far as I'm concerned, I'm glad to see the MAGA movement shed people like these. And we'll add the Democrats who want to leave their party and come over, because, you know, there's light on this the end of this tunnel.
1: You've been talking on your show about whether Trump is the Antichrist.
2: I have not said that.
1: On your show the day after Easter, you noted he did not put his hand on the Bible during his swearing-in ceremony as president. You said, and I'm quoting, maybe he didn't put his hand on the Bible because he affirmatively rejects what's inside that book.
0: No, he doesn't.
1: And then on a recent show, you went further saying, here's a leader who's mocking the gods of his ancestors, mocking the God of gods, and exalting himself above them. Could this be the Antichrist?
2: I actually did not say, could this be the Antichrist?
0: Listen.
2: Here's a leader who's mocking the gods of his ancestors, mocking the God of gods, and exalting himself above them. Could this be the Antichrist? Well,
0: there he goes.
2: Who knows?
0: He said it.
2: I don't know where that comes from, but I know that those words never left my lips.
0: Oh, they did. We just heard them.
2: I'm not sure I fully understand what the Antichrist is. If there's just one, I actually tried to understand it. I may have said some are asking that. I'm not weighing in on that because I
0: wonder if the Antichrist is a movement. Right? Maybe that's what we're witnessing. The Antichrist is a movement. And I told you that we're in a battle of good and evil, right? We are in a battle of good and evil, and the Democrat Party leadership are not on the side of God or good. Maybe the Antichrist is a movement. Represented in the May Day protests on Friday, bought and paid for by Marxists and Democrats and those political persuasions that have resulted in the greatest genocides in the history of mankind. Maybe, right? Am I onto something? I think I might be onto something here. If you're looking, maybe is the Antichrist being a being? Maybe the Antichrist is a consciousness that some people choose to bed down with, and that kind of the way it goes, and that kind of what possession does to you. I don't know, just some thoughts. I'm going to continue to do this every day, overwhelm the left with joy and patriotism and faith, and we're going to win because they're dying like movie vampires. They're doing a death spiral into hell. You can't win when you bed down with evil like this. You cannot. So come to the light, in the words of the woman in Poltergeist, come to the light, Carol Ann. God bless you, America's founded Donald Trump, our glorious president, our military doing a great job. Until tomorrow, which is Tuesday, do not catch the stupid. I'll see you then. Love you guys.
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5: News this hour from Town Hall. I'm John Scott. Norway's Prime Minister Jonas Gahr Støre says President Trump's decision to pull thousands of U.S. troops from Germany is even more of a reason for Europe to fend for itself when it comes to defense.
6: Straight that, because I think we are expecting that Europe is taking more charge of its own security. I don't see those figures as dramatic, but I think they should be handled in a harmonious way inside the framework of NATO. And if we do it that way, I think, you know, it will highlight that Europe is taking more charge of the security, still working closely with the U.S.
5: The Pentagon announced last week it would pull some 5,000 troops out of Germany, but President Trump told reporters that number would grow. Authorities reaching a conclusion about last weekend's White House correspondents' dinner attack. Correspondent Julie Walker.
7: Authorities have determined that buckshot from the gun of the man charged with trying to storm the White House Correspondents Association dinner in an attempt to kill President Trump struck a Secret Service agent. That word comes from the federal prosecutor overseeing the investigation. Last week, Jeanine Pirro said there was no evidence the agent was hit by friendly fire during the incident at the Washington Hotel on April 25th. But the U.S. attorney for the District of Columbia went beyond that, saying a shot from Cole Allen's weapons hit the officer's bullet-resistant vest. That officer survived. Allen was injured during the attack but was not shot. I'm Julie Walker.
5: Authorities in Oklahoma looking for suspects at a mass shooting at a weekend party. Police say at least 23 people suffered injuries. That's an updated number, although it's not clear how many were shot. Hospitals in Oklahoma City area say they treated at least 18 after the shooting Sunday night at the Lakeside party. No arrests made. Arcadia Lake, just north of Oklahoma City. More on these stories from townhall.com.
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9: Good afternoon. It's 3:03. I'm Maggie Hunter with the latest headlines from the WCBM Maryland News Center. Baltimore County Police responded to a barricade situation in the Perry Hall area on Sunday. The incident was reported to have taken place at the 8500 block of Castle Mill Circle, police said. Residents were urged to remain inside their homes for their safety. At around 5:45 p.m., officials announced that the barricade situation had been resolved. An 18-year-old was killed and three juveniles were injured after a vehicle struck a tree in Cockeysville on Friday night. On May 1st, around 9:45 p.m., Baltimore County police officers were called to the intersection of Poplar Hill Road and Merriman's Mill Road for a reported single-vehicle crash, authorities said. And BWI Thurgood Marshall Airport is advising Spirit Airlines passengers to not come to the airport after the airline ceased operations at their location. I'm Maggie Hunter, 680 WCBM News.
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13: 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At the Harbor Tunnel, 895 northbound is slow from Frank First Avenue to the Harbor Tunnel. Getting to the Fort McHenry Tunnel, 95 northbound is jammed up between Russell Street and the Fort McHenry. On the VW Parkway, northbound in Jessup, traffic is stop and go from 32 to 175. And on 32 westbound in Hanover, you'll find it slow from Dorschumann Road to 95. 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
14: Your Fox 45 forecast. A warm day underway, mostly sunny with temperatures warming right into the mid-70s. Mostly clear and mild tonight. Temperatures fall back into the upper 50s. More sunshine on Tuesday with even warmer temperatures and highs in the mid-80s. From the Fox 45 Weather Authority, I'm meteorologist Amy Aronson for Talk Radio 680 WCBM.
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3: Not sure why I feel it. Just my gut instinct is the Iranians are going to be stupid and you're going to see the president begin military efforts once again. I just think he's given them as much time as humanly possible. And I think that the Iranians will foolishly try to get in the way of the president and his efforts to keep the strait open. And as soon as they do, they are going to get so hit so hard, the mullahs' mothers will feel the vibration wherever they may be. We'll continue.
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4: With SRN News, I'm John Scott. In a ruling, the Supreme Court has restored broad access to the abortion pill mifepristone, which is one of the main ways abortion is provided across the nation. The justice's order was issued today. U.S. military says two American flagged merchant ships have successfully transited the Strait of Hormuz. That's after it launched a new initiative to restore traffic. Iran has effectively closed the critical waterway since the U.S. and Israel launched the war in late February. The UAE, meanwhile, issued its first missile alert since a ceasefire reached in early April, accused Iran today of targeting an oil tanker. Former New York City Mayor Rudy Giuliani breathing on his own after being hospitalized with pneumonia. This is SRN News.
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7: 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In Pikesville, on the inner loop of the Beltway, traffic is slow from Park Heights Avenue to the JFX. Into Towson, the inner loop is slow from Charles Street to Perrin Parkway. Now, on the outer loop of the Beltway in Overly, you'll find it slow from Bel Air Road to Perrin Parkway. And then in Pikesville, the outer loop is stop and go from 795 to Liberty Road. 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
8: Your Fox 45 forecast. A big warm-up underway this week. Mostly sunny today with highs in the mid-70s. Mild tonight, mostly clear. Temperatures fall back into the upper 50s. Tuesday comes with more sunshine and even warmer temperatures. Highs in the mid-80s. All ahead of our next weather maker. That's going to bring us rain and storms by Wednesday. And cooler cooler temperatures. We're back in the mid-70s by Wednesday. From the Fox 45 Weather Authority, I'm meteorologist Amy Aronson for Talk Radio 680 WCBM.
1: Now here's Maryland Delegate Nino Mangione with the Maryland Minute.
9: 26th session was a failure for Maryland. Thanks to Democrats, our state is less safe, less affordable, and less accountable. A record $71 billion budget, nearly $4 billion higher than last year, was built on accounting gimmicks and short-term fixes that ignore Maryland's structural deficit. There was no real effort to control spending, and the result is predictable. Higher taxes ahead and more pressure on working families. Democrats also blocked allowing the Baltimore County Inspector General to investigate waste, fraud, and abuse in the school system. On public safety, the new policies weaken accountability for violent juveniles and strain an already overwhelmed juvenile system. Other bad laws restrict cooperation between law enforcement and ICE, removing tools used to detain dangerous illegal immigrants. At the same time, new statewide mandates add burdens on police. This session sends the wrong message: less support for law enforcement, less fiscal discipline, and less focus on basic public safety and common sense.
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3: Your home. Sorry about the bad news. 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
3: 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I mean, that's proactive security before anyone ever gets near a door or a window. President saying very clearly, okay, I've just been sensing the moment is coming sooner than later. his patience with Iran is running out. And now it's going to be open the straits, give us the nuclear dust, or you will be obliterated. I've given you every opportunity for peace. And, you know, now the Iranians, I'm not sure if, you know, it's a close call, actually. Are they stupid? Or are they, have they been so indoctrinated into their sick, twisted death cult ideology that maybe they really do believe that if they die, they're going to go to heaven and they are going to get 72 virgins? I'm not really sure. But I mean, they really are stupid, because there's not going to be a country left. And the president's been trying to preserve what he could for the Iranian people. There's 90 plus million of them, but they made a, you know, a slew of outlandish new demands to reopen the Strait of Hormuz. The new proposal made no mention of their nuclear program, and it was a 14-point plan demanding the U.S. lift their blockade and sanctions on Iran, withdraw their forces from the Middle East. This is just stupid stuff that's never going to happen. Iranian clerics are starting to turn on the hardline Iranian Revolutionary Guard Corps. This is pretty interesting. I found this interesting. Liberal cleric and human rights lawyer Moshe Rahmani, who argues that those opposing negotiations with Washington should be held accountable for the human and material toll of this war. And then the, you know, hardliners that are, for whatever reason, they are still loyal to the dead regime and the next tier of leaders under them and the next leaders below them. They're losing this war badly. The global balance of power is shifting. I think some other losers in this effort are China and Iran. China getting 50%+. They loved getting cheap oil from the Iranians. So it's now just the clock is ticking. If I had to guess, before this week ends, our coverage, we will probably be covering that military action has taken place again. The U.S. Navy has already sunk six Iranian small gunboats in the Strait of Hormuz. And according to the New York Times, even the small Iranian gunboats carrying heavy machine guns, rocket launchers, sometimes anti-ship missiles, with CENTCOM Commander Admiral Bradley Cooper said in a press call with reporters that Iran historically has deployed between 20 and 40 small boats. Today we saw just six and eliminated all of them quickly. And once they see that that's not happening, and, you know, once they get to the point where they have to cap those oil wells, which is the bulk of their economy, they're in deep trouble. You know, and Scott Bessent is vowing, he says it's only going to be a matter of weeks and that high gas prices will come down very quickly, which I agree with. One U.S. flagged merchant ship safely was able to transit the Strait of Hormuz, while CENTCOM denies that, you know, the Iranian report that they hit an American warship. They did not. They just lie. Propaganda is their way of life. Trump calls it Project Freedom, escorting the ships through the Strait of Hormuz. There is obviously certain risk with any military effort. And if the Iranians think they're going to get cute by half, I can tell you right now, if they try to attack one U.S. ship, it's going to be raining hell on Iran. It's not even going to be a close call, and there won't be any discussion. There's not going to be a long meeting, and the plan is already in place, and it'll be launched instantaneously. Now, the Iranians did attack Dubai in this in their renewed hostilities. They're angry at their neighbors. Their neighbors are going to survive just fine, and they're going to build new paths moving forward in the future so that Iran can never have any impact at all moving forward in all of this. The president has teased that the U.S. will be taking over Cuba almost immediately. He said this in a speech in Florida over the weekend. And, I think, where did he say this? I think it was in West Palm Beach when he gave this speech. Anyway, he says, and he was talking about Representative Dan Micah, talking about Marco Rubio, that they came from a place called Cuba, and we will be taking over almost immediately. Those negotiations have been ongoing, albeit quietly, for a long time. And, which, by the way, is only going to be good for the Iranian, for the Cuban people. You know what's interesting about that, Linda? You know, Cuba's so poor, they have been keeping alive these old, you know, like 1940s, 50s, 60s Chevy cars. I don't know how they keep those cars on the road, but there's a ton of them. I guarantee you Americans are going to go in there and buy up those cars left, right, and sideways. People love old cars.
14: They can't track it. It's incredible. There's no electronics, no computers, nobody watching every move you make. I would love one of those cars.
3: Okay. I always thought that I wanted an older car. I always thought I wanted a Chevelle Supersport. And then I drove an older Chevelle Supersport. There's two different models. The square model, which I think went up to 1969-ish, somewhere in there. And the more oval version, which was like 71. I mean, this thing had like 454 cubic inch engine. It was a kick-ass car. I mean, and it was called the Chevelle Supersport. And I always thought I wanted one. And then I drove one. And it drives like crap compared to a modern-day car. And now that I have my S-Plaid, and I never thought I'd want an electric car in my life, and I didn't get it for any other reason. I just hated what they were doing to Elon Musk at the time, and we gave one away here on this show, and then I bought one for myself. It is the greatest muscle car I've ever driven. It has 1,024 horsepower, 0 to 60 in 1.9 seconds. You just charge it up when you bring your car home. I don't drive long distances anyway. Do you drive long distances? You do sometimes.
14: I do sometimes for the kids' games and stuff, yeah.
3: Yeah, I'm not into driving long distance. I just hate it.
14: But I would be perfectly content driving long distances in an older car and just taking my time. I really would.
3: Okay, what are you going to do when Liam says, Mom, I'm really hungry, and the only place you can stop at is like McDonald's, Burger King, or Wendy's?
14: Chance meets the prepared mind. I always have snacks and juice in the car. I'm a regular mom. Don't get it twisted.
3: What are the snacks that you're going to torture your child with that he's not going to like?
14: I have terrible snacks in my car when we travel. Kids don't want healthy snacks in the car. I know that.
3: What are your snacks?
14: Pop-Tarts, brownies, cookies,
3: You buy your son Pop-Tarts?
14: He loves Pop-Tarts. If I don't have Pop-Tarts, there's going to be a problem in this house. And I know there's terrible.
3: I used to like the blueberry Pop-Tarts with the icing on the front.
14: Yeah, that's what
3: the
14: he likes.
3: Icing. I'm sure it's that's not real icing.
14: But he gets strawberry.
3: Oh, he likes blueberry too?
14: He likes strawberry. He likes blueberry.
3: If he lived with me, he'd come back to you a whole different kid.
14: You guys would both be fat. He'd be sitting around eating French fries and Pop-Tarts.
3: No, I mean, you know what I eat. I eat very clean.
14: Well, when you get a 10-year-old in your house who likes to eat all the same bad junk food you like to eat, then it gets weird.
3: Well, I only eat junk food when I'm on the road. That's the only time
14: I eat. That is true. That is true.
3: And that's like, I'm on the road, okay, and I get cravings when I'm on the road. I can't help it. It's the one time.
14: Yeah, it's called exhaustion.
3: I mean, I think that does play a role in it. Traveling does knock you out. I don't know. Did you see this interview with Jake Tapper, fake Jake, and Barney Frank? And I guess Barney Frank is in hospice.
14: It was a little weird. Yeah.
3: Was that not the strangest interview? If I look like that, somebody wants to interview me, and I wish him well. I mean, he's at the end of his life. I have no more political differences. I pray for him and his family. I don't say bad things about dead people or people that are dying. It's not in me to do that. It's not a Christian thing to do. And anyway, no, so he was giving advice to the Democratic Party, warning that they're swinging too far to the left, which is interesting because he was probably one of the leaders of the far left movement of the Democratic Party. But I thought that was pretty interesting. But I just don't, if I look like that and I'm in hospice, anybody that is in hospice is not going to look their best. I think maybe at that time I'm done talking. I think at that point I want to be remembered for being more vibrant in my life.
14: Or this make a recording and leave out the video. I didn't know why the video was necessary.
3: It really wasn't, but it was kind of heartbreaking. I don't want to see people dying. I just don't. And then you know what the worst part, and this is like with Irish weddings, and I hate that part too. Irish funerals, not weddings. Is I could never understand, and ever since I was a little kid, they'd have these 3-day wakes where the dead body, you know, they have an open casket, and people act weird during wakes. I've come to find out. And by the way, it doesn't mean anything. You can't interpret people's reaction to a death. In one corner, you have a group of people just laughing their ass off at an Irish wake. In the other corner, you have people like sipping whiskey and just, you know, charging up and having a great time. You got another group of people crying. And then you have the weird group of people that go up to the dead body, touch the dead body, kiss the dead body. Is like, okay, that freaks me out. And it doesn't end after like 2 hours. It goes on for three straight days, a day, a morning session and an evening session.
14: Are you kidding me? Now we got 2 and 3 day sessions. Oh my God.
3: No. I mean, I'm doing it all in a day and it's going to be a closed casket. Remember me for what I was like alive. That's why if I ever got a terminal illness, I'm disappearing. And my kids say, you can't do that, Dad. I'm like, yeah, I'm doing it. I'm like, I want to be remembered as I was alive. I don't want to be remembered as I am in the last moments of my life. You know, and then I get into arguments with everybody because they say, well, you're denying them the opportunity to love you. I'm like, they can love me from a distance. They can call me on the phone. I'll talk to them on the phone. And they say, well, that's very selfish of you. I don't think it's selfish. You know, I'll put away enough money that I'm not going to be a financial burden on anybody. And I'm not going to go to a dump. I'm going to go to a nice place where they have people that can take care of me. And then I don't want to be a burden on other people. I want them to go live their lives and not be worried about me, you know, when I'm about to croak. This is a very morbid conversation, isn't it?
14: Yeah, it's a far, far cry from Pop-Tarts. I'll tell you what, we took a real big pivot.
3: We took a little detour. Do you not agree that there's some wisdom behind what I'm saying?
14: Oh, absolutely. I don't want any of that crap.
3: I mean, if you're going to die, I'd probably like to see you one more time before you look terrible.
14: I think it's nice to have goodbyes. I had a really good friend who got diagnosed with cancer, and she did that. She made it a lunch appointment with everybody.
3: I guarantee you we would laugh. Go ahead. Tell me about your friend with cancer.
14: No, same thing. She did that. She went and had lunch with everybody. She had terminal cancer. She wasn't going to make it. She'd seen a gajillion specialists. She had lunch. She came to my house. We sat out in my backyard for 4 hours, and it was the last time I saw her.
3: And she didn't want to be seen by anybody.
14: Nope. She was okay then.
3: I don't want to be seen when, you know, I'm at the point that I need nurses to clean me and put, you know, these suction tubes down my throat.
14: Yeah, it's horrible.
3: Why work out?
14: It's a horrible way.
3: Build up muscle mass is my best advice for everybody. You know, I had a discussion with somebody who's not in very good shape. And he goes, I don't know how you do this every day. How do you work out every day? I'm like, because I said, I don't love it every day. I said, I make myself do it every day. And he goes, Sean, I don't think I could do 5 push-ups. I probably couldn't even do 3. I said, that's okay. Start right now. Why don't you do 1? 1 really good push-up. And then tomorrow, try to do 2. And if you can't, don't beat yourself up. Just every day do a push-up until you get to 2 push-ups. Then you work to 3 push-ups. Then you work to, you know, if you can only do 1 sit-up, then you work to 10 sit-ups. And then, you know, it's if you lift weights, I don't care if you lift 2 pounds like Obama. It doesn't matter. Just do a little bit every day. If you can do 1 exercise, probably the healthiest thing you can do is go for a walk and put in your 10,000 steps a day. Just do something. And people just, they give up. They don't do anything. And then they eat, you know, they're bored and they, can you think anything worse in life than not waking up and not having anything to do all day? I know people like that. It was like
14: you have to do your read. You love doing those. You live for getting up and doing those.
3: It is the 25th anniversary year of 9/11. And Tunnel to Towers, by the way, they have the most comprehensive commemoration in history. May through September, the foundation's Steel Across America tour is transporting a powerful symbol of reverence and resilience to communities all across the country. It's an authentic steel beam from the World Trade Center. Now, it's in honor of the 343 members of the New York City Fire Department who made the ultimate sacrifice on 9/11. And the foundation, they are delivering 343 mortgage-free homes to heroes and their families while continuing their efforts to eradicate veteran homelessness. Now, don't forget, at the Tunnel to Towers Foundation, they have the 9/11 Institute's educational curriculum. It's reaching classrooms nationwide, K through 12. First-hand accounts being shared They have the 9/11 Speakers Bureau. They have their foundation's mobile exhibit that travels all across the country to communities everywhere, informing generations that don't even know what happened that day. Anyway, and then, of course, the foundation is holding hundreds of runs and walks and climbs and golf outings. I just went to the one. They had a golf outing here in Florida, and I got to MC that one with Frank Siller, who's awesome. They have 5K events. Whatever you can do, if you can donate a house, if you can donate a car, if you can donate $11 a month, if you can make one big donation, whatever you can do helps this great work continue. Go to their website, the letter T, the number 2, the letter T.org, the letter T, number 2, letter T.org.
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16: 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Southbound 95 in Oak Ridge is stop and go from 100 to 175. On the BW Parkway, northbound, jammed up between 198 and 175. And southbound BW Parkway is stop and go from 32 to 198. 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

0: Hi, it's Tori DeVito. In every family, small conversations can make a big impact. I grew up on tour with my parents. Kind of different, but we bonded over music just like other families do over sports, camping, or other interests. And we talked. Little everyday conversations from silly to serious that built a foundation over time. Honest conversations, like when my dad shared his experiences as an alcoholic.
1: Your honesty about that part of your life gave me a sense of integrity that I wanted to uphold in my own life. And I was so grateful that you and Mom had become these sober, stable people who were always there for me.
2: I wanted you to know from someone who's been in recovery more than 30 years now that hard work is what creates success, not alcohol or other drugs, whether it's music or anything else. I said it a lot, and I'm glad you took it to heart.
3: 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For more information about
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4: News this hour from Town Hall. I'm John Scott. The U.S. military is now reporting two American flag merchant ships have successfully transited the Strait of Hormuz. This comes after President Trump announced a new initiative called Project Freedom, aimed at helping ships safely transit the strait. Correspondent Ken Lorman.
6: President Trump said in a social media post on Sunday that, quote, neutral and innocent countries have been affected by the Iran war, and, quote, we have told those countries that we will guide their ships safely out of those restricted waterways so they can freely and ably get on with their business, end quote.
4: Iran had effectively closed that critical waterway. In other developments, the U.S. military says it battled Iranian forces and sank six small boats as it moved to reopen the Strait of Hormuz. California's top insurance regulator says the state's seeking millions of dollars in penalties from State Farm after an investigation found the insurance company violated state law while handling claims from the 2025 Los Angeles area wildfires. The state's insurance commissioner says State Farm violated the law hundreds of times, saying the home insurer was delaying and mishandling claims. The Supreme Court restores broad access to the abortion pill Mifepristone, one of the main ways abortion is provided across the nation. Three people have died aboard a cruise ship.
7: A Dutch cruise ship with about 150 passengers is waiting for help off Cape Verde after a suspected hantavirus outbreak killed three people and left at least three others seriously ill. The World Health Organization and the ship's operator reported the deaths and illnesses on Monday. The MV Hondius was on a polar cruise from Argentina to Antarctica. A 70-year-old Dutchman who presented with fever, headache, abdominal pain and diarrhea was the first victim. His wife also died.
4: More on these stories at townhall.com.
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9: Good afternoon. It's 4:03. I'm Maggie Hunter with the latest headlines from the WCBM Maryland News Center. A 41-year-old man has been charged with fatally shooting his father-in-law, the Timonium personal injury attorney Robert McMeekin. Mark Ryan, 41, was charged Sunday with murder in connection with the slaying of the 74-year-old McMeekin at the older man's Phoenix home, the Baltimore County Police Department said Sunday. The shooting was reported at 2:25 p.m. Saturday in the 14,000 block of Sawmill Court. McMeekin was pronounced dead at the scene. Ryan is being held at the Baltimore County Detention Center without bond. And a dispute between two juveniles inside a Chipotle in Towson near the town festival ended with one teen arrested after officers found a dull steak knife, police said. Officers responded to a report that two juveniles who know each other were arguing over a phone inside the Chipotle at York Road. I'm Maggie Hunter, 680 WCBM News.
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11: At the Harbor Tunnel, 895 northbound is jammed up from the Route 2 spur to the Harbor Tunnel. If you get into the Fort McHenry Tunnel on 95 northbound, traffic is stop and go from Washington Boulevard to the Fort McHenry. Southbound 95 in Elk Ridge is slow from 100 to 175. And in Gambrels, 97 southbound is stop and go from 32 to Generals Highway. 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
12: Your Fox 45 forecast. A warm day underway, mostly sunny with temperatures warming right into the mid-70s. Mostly clear and mild tonight. Temperatures fall back into the upper 50s. More sunshine on Tuesday with even warmer temperatures and highs in the mid-80s. From the Fox 45 Weather Authority, I'm meteorologist Amy Aronson for Talk Radio 680 WCBM.
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0: and a whole lot more. 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
2: 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Mississippi, apparently, they did just the opposite with their juveniles. They're now automatically charging them as adults. We're charging our juveniles as just juveniles.
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3: With SRN News, I'm John Scott. On Wall Street, stocks fell from their record heights, while oil prices jump following escalations in the Middle East that may be undermining the ceasefire in the war with Iran. Stocks turned lower after the United Arab Emirates, a U.S. ally, said it came under attack by Iran for the first time since the ceasefire took hold in early April. California's top insurance regulator says the state's seeking millions of dollars in penalties from State Farm after an investigation found the insurance company violated state law while handling claims from the 2025 Los Angeles aerial wildfires. Former New York City Mayor Rudy Giuliani breathing on his own after being hospitalized with pneumonia and placed on a ventilator. Giuliani's spokesperson said that the 81-year-old remains in critical but stable condition at a Florida hospital. This is SRN News.
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6: 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Interloop, the Beltway and Arbutus jammed up between 95 and Security Boulevard. Into Towson, the Interloop is slow from Charles Street to Hartford Road. The Outer Loop, the Beltway in Pikesville is stop and go from 795 to Liberty Road. And in Arbutus, the Outer Loop is jammed up between 95 and the BW Parkway. 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
7: Your Fox 45 forecast. A big warm-up underway this week. Mostly sunny today with highs in the mid-70s. Mild tonight, mostly clear. Temperatures fall back into the upper 50s. Tuesday comes with more sunshine and even warmer temperatures. Highs in the mid-80s, all ahead of our next weather maker. That's going to bring us rain and storms by Wednesday and cooler temperatures. We're back in the mid-70s by Wednesday. From the Fox 45 Weather Authority, I'm meteorologist Amy Aronson for Talk Radio 680 WCBM.
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0: All right, 25 now till the top of the hour. 800-941-SEAN if you want to be a part of the program. I mean, this is a very dangerous world. Small towns, big cities, it's the same thing. And you need to have a personal safety security strategy. If a worst case scenario comes and somebody wants to kill you, kill your family, what are you going to do? Well, I have a plan, and thanks to 6-Hour, it includes the 6-Hour P365. 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But anyway, the beauty of the P365 is very easy to conceal carry. I do it every day. And 6-Hour has a 270-year history of precision craftsmanship, reliability. 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Every P365 is made in Live Free or Die, New Hampshire. It's 100% American made. They are the largest manufacturer in the state of New Hampshire, nearly 4,000 employees. About half of them are former military. They are the best at what they do. The 6-Hour P365 is the most popular, best-selling concealed carry pistol on the market today. And look, it's often cited as the top-selling high-capacity micro-compact pistol, consistently ranking ahead of their competitors. This show, by the way, we're a 6-Hour family. I mean, Sweet Baby James has multiple 6-Hours. I have multiple 6-Hours. Linda owns the P365 Rose Special Edition, which I didn't even know existed. What is the Rose Special Edition?
13: It's how you shoot in style, Sean. You know, some of us shoot and then other of us, you know, we shoot. It's very nice. It's beautiful.
0: Well, but you have the yips, so you can't hit a target. That's a problem.
13: Yeah, but you know what? Now that it looks so good, it's calmed my yips. So I want to thank 6-Hour for assisting me.
0: Okay, unless I see videos, I'm not believing that for a minute, because last week you admitted you still had the yips. Anyway. And Linda does, she will not listen. She's very stubborn. I told her to learn how to control her breathing when she's using a firearm. She doesn't. She drops her shoulder every time and misses the target. You miss the target completely. It's unbelievable.
13: I only need a couple good hits. I'll be fine.
0: Well, you're just going to, you know, fire randomly. God help the people that maybe, you know, forget it.
13: But it's with a rose colored gun. It's beautiful. It helps me aim better. I promise you. We got to go after the range.
0: I'm sure the person that you're going to have to shoot because they're trying to kill you is going to really care that it's a rose colored gun. Okay. The P365, you can try it at your local range today. Buy American. Go to 6hour.com/Hannity. They will give you a discount and a list of dealers wherever you live around the country, but you will love this firearm. By the way, our friend Mark Halperin, very analytical. We're now 6 months out of this all-important midterm election. We will be talking a lot more about it. I know there's other news that we've got to get to on a daily basis, but now this is going to be front and center in the days, weeks, and months ahead. This is what he and Larry O'Connor, they were talking, had to say about Graham Plattner, who now, since the governor of Maine, Governor Mills, has bowed out, is now going to be the Democratic nominee running against Susan Collins. Now, for those of you that say, well, Susan Collins isn't important, oh, yes, she is. And I know that, well, with Susan Collins, she's not always with the conservatives. No, she's not. She's not, but that seat is important. And having that Republican vote and making sure Republicans keep the majority in the Senate is critical. Anyway, here is Mark Halperin and Larry O'Connor.
14: The NRSC says they're going to go so negative on Blattner. I saw one of the spokespeople say they'll have to leave the state. He won't just lose the race.
15: Leave the state.
14: They'll have to leave Maine. And they used profanity when they said it. I assume this will happen. I assume that the RNC will drop some oppo on the eve of the first debate. Like the afternoon of the first debate's in the evening, they'll drop it in the afternoon. Susan Collins will come in the debate and the reporters, whoever's moderating, will say, you know, Mr. Blattner, you wrote this thing or you said this thing. And, Collins will say, you know, oh my God, this is so outrageous. Will Blattner just say, you know, I was young and irresponsible. I was young and irresponsible. And this is really about the future of Susan Collins. Like,
16: This is a bad man. I'm sorry. I hate to put it in those perspectives, but I have learned, and it's not just I've heard, I know things about this person that will come out. The RNC is not joking about this. And frankly, it goes beyond the Nazi tattoo.
0: I mean, they're not wrong in any way, shape, manner, or form. There is going to be Oppo research. I can hardly wait. When you start with a Nazi tattoo, it kind of gets easy from there. All right, let's get to our busy telephones. Let's see. Brandon in North Carolina. Brandon, hi. How are you? Glad you called.
17: It's amazing to get a chance to talk to you. You and Dan Bongino are my two biggest political heroes. I'm a relatively young conservative. I'm 30 years old. And I just wanted to say a couple of things. We'll talk about the border here in a second. But first of all, unfortunately, you know, I was a hunter. I've always loved firearms. But, you know, 5 or 6 years ago, I was diagnosed with depression. And so I can't have a real gun. And I thought that was it for me. And then I learned about Burma from you. Because you know, you advertise it about 18 times an hour, you know. and it feels like I got the Second Amendment back. And I have two launchers. I've had them for about 2 years, and I just really appreciate it. Because if it wasn't for you, I might not have heard about it. I mean, maybe Bongino, you know. But then the other thing was,
0: So you do have a way to defend yourself. Let me ask you a personal question. You don't have to answer if you don't want.
17: Okay, go ahead.
0: Are you getting help with these issues you have?
17: Yes, sir.
0: Have you sought professional help?
17: Yes, for a while I have, and it hasn't been easy, but, I'm doing better, man. But, it's very complex, and it's actually a very specific kind of, problem, but, real quick though.
0: Okay, it's not my area of expertise. However, I've met many people in my life that have suffered from this condition or similar conditions, and it's really hard on them. And I just want you to know, I know people that have gotten 100% well and they moved on with their lives. And often there is a reason behind it, trauma, things that you may not even be aware of, you know, that trigger, you know, these reactions in your body. And I just want to make sure you can get the help you deserve.
17: Well, I appreciate that. Let me just tell you this real quick. My coworkers that I've had, because I'm a tire technician, I've been in the automotive field for the last few years, and I've had a lot of, you know, coworkers that I really liked. They're Republicans like me, and they were so worried about the election, and I just wasn't. I mean, I knew that it was a chance he was going to lose, but I was like 90% sure for one reason and one reason only, and that was the southern border. That was from watching you and Jesse Waters and seeing Eagle Pass every day and seeing all the thousands and hundreds of thousands of people flooding this country. I was like, there's no effing way that we're going to lose this election. There's no way. And so I wasn't surprised at all. I was a little nervous when the results came in for my home state of North Carolina, but I was pretty confident, and yeah, it was nice. I don't want to hold you, man. It was so nice.
0: Well, look, I'll just say this. I worry about every election. Worry maybe is the wrong word. I think worry is, it has a negative connotation in my mind. I am concerned about every election. The American voter can be fickle at times, and the American people are often misinformed. There are very few places, it seems, you can go these days to get accurate information. We take great pride in giving you the truth on a daily basis on radio and TV, now on the podcast. You mentioned Dan Bongino being on. who's a great friend, a great patriot, wonderful guy. And I can only tell you that it is imperative that people be selective who you listen to. Even people that once claimed to be MAGA, they can be the nuttiest people I've ever heard in my life with the most bizarre conspiracy theories I've ever heard. And so you just have to be selective in who you decide to listen to. And there's a very specific reason that I don't engage in stupid. And there's a lot of stupid people on the air right now that have microphones and platforms that just aren't worth listening to. And I urge everyone, be selective and find people that you trust, that you can believe, that have a good track record of telling you the truth. All right, my friend?
17: Yes, sir.
0: Thank you. And we appreciate you, bud.
17: All right, bye.
0: You too. 800-941-SHAWN if you want to be a part of the program. Bradley, my free state of Florida. Bradley, how are you? Glad you called.
17: Good afternoon, Sean. Longtime listener. Love the show. Great information. Always great conversation.
0: Thank you.
17: You know, you were talking earlier about Iran, and you've mentioned many times over the year that there's obviously sleeper cells of all different types in the country already because of the 2 million plus gotaways that came across the border. And, you know, my friends and I were talking at tennis the other day about, you know, the one guy walks down the stairwell and then bolts past six or seven Secret Service guys, which, you know, no offense, didn't really look like they were much on guard. What if it was two or three highly organized, trained professionals coming down both stairwells? They toss, you know, maybe a flashbang into the lobby. And
0: what if it was 50?
17: Yeah. You know what?
0: We likely would have had a disaster in that scenario. Look, I've gone over my criticisms, what I think needs to happen moving forward, about multiple perimeters, about perimeters being further away. I've gone over in great detail that, you know, wherever a president, cabinet officials are, the entire building needs to be swept. It needs to be secured. It needs to be held. You know, if people choose not to listen to me, I don't know what to do. I mean, I'm a talk show host. I have a radio show. I have a TV show. I have a podcast. I'm trying to get the information out there. But I'm not in charge. I have told the president everything that I've said on the air about what I think about this incident. Everything.
17: Sean, he's our greatest president. The things he's getting done are changing the world, not just our country, the world. And yet this guy can literally run right through Secret Service. They need to wake up and make sure he is fully covered in all senses of the word. And like you said, multiple perimeters. There should have been guys standing in those stairwells. I mean, how do you?
0: The entire hotel, every room, every person in that hotel needed to be swept. The perimeter was way too close to where the actual event was, and there should have been multiple perimeters. That didn't happen. And the same can be said about Butler. How did a guy get 130 yards away with a rifle and climb a ladder and get on top of a roof? The same could be said about Trump International, you know, a known treat area where the president's playing a golf hole and it's a layup shot. I mean, you're like 50 yards away and you'd have a free shot at the president or as at the candidate. I mean, it can't happen. It cannot happen.
17: John.
0: And it's got to stop. And I know there are people that have been annoyed at my outspokenness about this, but I'm sorry. If we don't fix it, we're going to have a catastrophe on our hands. And I don't want that for the country.
17: Well, we all agree with you here in Florida, that's for sure.
0: All right, my friend. God bless you. Appreciate you being out there. Thank you. All right, quick break. Right back. More of your phone calls coming up. 800-941-SHAWN if you want to be a part of this program this Monday as we continue.
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18: 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Coming out of the city on 395, jammed between Conway Street to 95. On the Jones Falls, northbound, there is a crash right at Falls Road. Traffic is very slow from Fayette Street. On 95 northbound in Laurel, stop and go between 216 and 100. And southbound 95 is slow from 100 to 175. 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
4: News this hour from Town Hall. I'm Keith Peters in Washington. Two Republican-led states are pushing for new congressional districts.
5: Republican governors in Alabama and Tennessee have called lawmakers into special sessions this week to draw new congressional districts. The move follows a Supreme Court decision that weakened a key provision of the Voting Rights Act. The high court struck down a majority black congressional district in Louisiana, saying the map relied too much on race. Alabama's Governor Kay Ivey has called legislators back to Montgomery starting today. In Tennessee, Governor Bill Lee has also announced a special session beginning tomorrow. Republicans are eyeing the possibility of getting new lines in place ahead of the 2026 midterms, or at least 2028. I'm Marcela Sanchez.
4: The U.S. military sunk six Iranian boats on Monday, a military official said, as the United Arab Emirates reported missile fire and drone attacks from Iran. Admiral Brad Cooper, who heads U.S. Central Command, was asked if today's hostilities mean the ceasefire with Iran is over.
6: I wouldn't go into detail of whether the ceasefire is over or not. I think the key thing is, you know, for us is we're merely there as a defensive force and in force. We gave a very thick-layer defense force for shipping to allow them to proceed out of the Arabian Gulf. That's what we're focused on. What we saw this morning was Iran initiating aggressive behavior. We are simply going to respond to that.
4: The Supreme Court has restored broad access to the abortion pill mifepristone, blocking a ruling that had threatened to upend one of the main ways abortion is provided across the nation. Worries about oil sent the stocks lower today. The Dow dropped 557 points, the NASDAQ dropped 46, the S&P lower by 29. More at townhall.com.
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8: Good afternoon. It's 5:03. I'm Maggie Hunter with the latest headlines from the WCBM Maryland News Center, brought to you by Vinny Steo. BWI Thurgood Marshall Airport is advising Spirit Airlines passengers to not come to the airport after the airline ceased operations at their location. On Saturday, it was announced that Spirit Airlines was going out of business after 34 years. Spirit Airlines once booked hundreds of daily flights on its bright yellow planes and employed about 17,000 people. The airline said it had started started an orderly wind down of our operations effective immediately. BWI posted on social media that travelers should, however, contact their booking providers and credit card companies about getting refunds and other options. And a 41-year-old man has been charged with fatally shooting his father-in-law, the Timonium personal injury attorney, Robert McMeekin. Mark Ryan, 41, was charged Sunday with murder in connection with the slaying of the 74-year-old. I'm Maggie Hunter, 680 WCBM News.
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11: 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On the northbound side of Jones Falls, there is a crash at Falls Road. Traffic is very slow from Fayette Street. 95 northbound in Laurel is stop and go from 216 to 100. Southbound 95 in Hillthorpe is slow from the Beltway to 175. And in Gambrels, 97 southbound is stop and go between 32 and Generals Highway. 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
12: Your Fox 45 forecast. A warm day underway, mostly sunny with temperatures warming right into the mid-70s. Mostly clear and mild tonight. Temperatures fall back into the upper 50s. More sunshine on Tuesday with even warmer temperatures and highs in the mid-80s. From the Fox 45 Weather Authority, I'm meteorologist Amy Aronson for Talk Radio 680 WCBM.
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0: with an alternative plan, and I would expect that to happen. 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
0: I appreciate your call. 800-941-SEAN is our number this Monday. Quick break, right back, and more of your calls coming up straight ahead.
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3: With SRN News, I'm Keith Peters in Washington. The U.S. military says it fired on Iranian forces and sank six small boats as it moved to reopen the Strait of Hormuz. The United Arab Emirates, a key American ally, said it had come under attack from Iran on Monday. It was the first such attack on the UAE since a fragile ceasefire took hold in early April. The Supreme Court has restored broad access to the abortion pill mifepristone, blocking a ruling that had threatened to upend one of the main ways abortion is provided across the nation. The order issued Monday allows women seeking abortions to obtain the pill at pharmacies or through the mail without an in-person visit to a doctor. On Wall Street, the Dow down by 557 points, the Nasdaq dropped 46. More details at srnnews.com.
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6: 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On the inner loop of the Beltway in Ruxton, traffic is slow from Greenspring Avenue to the JFX. In Towson, the inner loop is stop and go from Charles Street to Hartford Road. On the outer loop of the Beltway in Pikesville, stop and go between Reisterstown Road and Liberty Road. And in Arbutus, the outer loop is jammed up between 95 and the Campney Road exit. 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
7: Your Fox 45 forecast. A big warm-up underway this week. Mostly sunny today with highs in the mid-70s. Mild tonight, mostly clear. Temperatures fall back into the upper 50s. Tuesday comes with more sunshine and even warmer temperatures. Highs in the mid-80s. All ahead of our next weather maker. That's going to bring us rain and storms by Wednesday. And cooler temperatures. We're back in the mid-70s by Wednesday. From the Fox 45 Weather Authority, I'm meteorologist Amy Aronson for Talk Radio 680 WCBM.
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0: 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Remember last week we played this idiot mayor in Seattle. Her name is Katie Wilson, you know, telling wealthy people. And by the way, the former head of Starbucks, Howard, whatever his name is, moved to my free state of Florida, just like Mark Zuckerberg moved to Florida, just like all the co-founders of Google moved to Florida, just like Larry Ellison of Oracle moved to Florida, just like all of the private equity firms, big banks, investment firms in New York are all moving to Florida and Wall Street South, because of the oppressive taxation. And she just mocked people. She said, you know, basically get lost, because she's putting in place in her city of Seattle a wealth tax. Listen.
16: I think the claims that millionaires are going to leave our state are like super overblown. And if, you know, the ones that leave, like, bye.
0: Now, I mean, if you go back in time, New York is way ahead of where they are in Seattle. And you can go back, for example, and you have Andrew Cuomo. If you're pro assault weapon and you're pro life, you're not a New Yorker and there's no place for you in the state of New York. And he said that. And I'm like, okay, that's when that was in 2014, I believe. And all these governors, I said, well, if I'm not wanted, I'm going to leave. And I just couldn't leave at that time. I'm now 3 years gone. And now the current governor, Kathy Hochul, remember she was telling Lee Zeldin, President Trump, other conservatives, get on a bus, go down to Florida. Remember,
17: Bruce. And we're here to say that the era of Trump and Zeldin and Molinaro, just jump on a bus and head down to Florida where you belong, okay? Get out of town. Get out of town. Because you don't represent our values. You are not New Yorkers.
0: I got out of town. Because I agree with them. I like them. Well, now Bruce Blakeman, who's running against her, he uses that and then concludes it with her now backtracking and saying that we've got to go down to Palm Beach and beg people to come back to New York. Listen to this ad.
17: Just jump on a bus and head down to Florida where you belong. Okay? Get out of town.

0: right, that's going to wrap things up for today. Looks like military action back on the table. We'll check in with General Keith Kellogg, Lindsey Graham tonight. Also, drug czar Sarah Carter, Greg Jarrett, Reince Priebus, Brianna Lyman. Pay your DVR, news you'll never get from the legacy media mob. Also, a preview of my podcast with the one and only FBI Director Kash Patel. The stuff he's saying is unbelievable. Anyway, 9 Eastern tonight, Hannity on Fox. We'll see you then. Back here tomorrow. Thank you for making this show possible.
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6: News this hour from Town Hall. I'm Keith Peters in Washington. A U.S.-led task force tells ships to reroute on the first day of a new effort to reopen the Strait of Hormuz, while Iran issues a statement telling ships to coordinate with Iranian officials.
7: The United States is launching an effort to guide stranded ships from the Iran-gripped Strait of Hormuz. The U.S. has recommended they route through Omani waters south of where ships usually transit the waterway. U.S. urged mariners to coordinate closely with Omani authorities due to anticipated high traffic volume passing through the alternative routes. Meanwhile, Iran's military command issued a statement read out on state television on Monday, stating that ships passing through the Strait of Hormuz must coordinate with them. I'm Karen Chemas.
6: A driver has fatally hit pedestrians in Germany.
8: Authorities say that a driver plowed into people in the center of the German city of Leipzig, leaving two people dead, two others seriously injured. The driver stopped the car himself and was in the vehicle at the time he was detained. Leipzig is one of the biggest cities in eastern Germany. The incident occurred on a street that leads to the city's shopping district. No word yet on a motive. I'm Lisa Dwyer.
6: California's top insurance regulator says the state is seeking millions of dollars in penalties from State Farm after an investigation found the insurance company violated state laws while handling claims from the 2025 Los Angeles area wildfires. The investigation launched last June found that the state's largest home insurer was delaying and mishandling claims regarding damage to survivors' homes and possible contamination from smoke from the Palisades and Eaton fires. On Wall Street, the Dow down by 557 points. More on these stories at townhall.com.
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11: Stocks fell from their record heights while oil prices jumped following escalations in the Middle East that may be undermining the ceasefire in the war with Iran. The S&P 500 fell 0.4% coming off its latest all-time high. The Dow dropped 1.1%, while the NASDAQ composite slipped 0.2%. Stocks turned lower after the United Arab Emirates, a U.S. ally, said it came under attack by Iran for the first time since the ceasefire took hold in early April. The attacks appeared to be in response to President Trump's latest efforts to reopen the Strait of Hormuz. The Dow dropped 557 points to finish at 48,941. The NASDAQ lost 46 to 25,067. The S&P fell 29 to 7,200. This is the Wall Street Business Report.
6: 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This year's fastest 2 minutes in sports was viewed by a record audience over this past weekend. We hear more on the story from Churchill Downs, Kentucky, by sports correspondent Gethin Coolball reporting.
12: Golden Temple's victory in Saturday's 152nd running of the Kentucky Derby averaged 19.6 million viewers on NBC and Peacock. It was the most viewed run for the Roses since Nielsen began tracking average audiences in 1988. According to preliminary data from Nielsen and Adobe Analytics, the audience peaked at 24.4 million. Jose Ortiz rallied Golden Temple from 12th as they approached the stretch to win by a neck over Renegade. The win made Cherie DeVoe the first woman to train a Kentucky Derby winner. I'm Gethin Coolball.
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14: 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On the Interloop of the Beltway in Ruxton, traffic is slow from Green Spring Avenue to the JFX. On the Interloop of the Beltway in Towson, that's jammed up between Charles Street and Hartford Road. Now, on the Outer Loop of the Beltway in Pikesville, you'll find that stop and go from 795 to Liberty Road. And in Hillthorpe, the Outer Loop is slow from 895 to the BW Parkway. 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
15: From the Fox 45 Weather Center, much warmer Tuesday with plenty of sunshine, highs in the mid-80s. Our next cold front arrives Wednesday into Thursday to bring good chances for showers both days. Highs will drop to the 70s on Wednesday and the low to mid-60s on Thursday. Quarter to a half an inch of rain expected. From the Fox 45 Weather Authority, I'm Chief Meteorologist Gerard Bailey for Talk Radio 680 WCBM.
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17: 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Mike Kinnett is here. Lawrence Kiley is here as well. Well, let's talk a little bit here. Mike and I were down in Florida, and of course, when you go from the airport to the hotel, you're going to get an Uber driver. And I got an Uber driver, and he looked to me like he was retired. And I said, what are you doing? You look like you're working in your retirement. And he goes, I retired for about 4 years. I traveled. I did all the stuff around the house. I did all the stuff around the yard. And he said, do you remember the movie The Amityville Horror? And I said, yeah. He goes, you remember when the house said, get out? I go, yeah. He goes, that was what my wife did.
18: That's hilarious.
17: Get out. So he's working. And he was really enjoying just, you know, 4 or 5 days a week. He would do a couple of trips. But I started thinking, Mike, about the term get out. Because I've got some friends who are in retirement right now. We'll still talk about markets and stuff like that. And they say, oh, no. When I retired, I got out. I got out of the market. I don't want any part of that. And I thought, is that smart? Don't you need the market in retirement? Mike, if somebody came into you and said that, I don't want any part of the stock market, can they do a 20, 30-year retirement with no stock market?
18: The answer is like yes, no, maybe, right? I mean, because at the end of the day, it's all based upon facts and circumstances for you as the individual. Mm-hmm. I think that the get out of the market, there's a natural tendency to go into it with the idea that I don't want to take the risk, right? Because ups and downs are scary. And those phase one fiduciaries, the guys that, you know, gave you the advice, the people helping you with your 401k, if you ever actually even met them or talked to them, but you know, all those people were really good about teaching you how to grow the money. But there comes a point where you're trying to figure out, how do I withdraw it? How do I take it out? How am I going to protect and preserve it so it's there for the next 20, 30 years? I mean, you work 20, 30, 40 years to amass that, you know, that net worth and fortune in order to help you through retirement. But once you get there, nobody really teaches you how to start using it properly. So the answer is, well, yeah, no, maybe, kind of. it really just depends on your own particular facts and circumstances. And I think it starts just by having a plan put in place is really the place to start.
19: Yeah, I mean, I think definitely putting a plan together, and that's part of our process, is talking about when Mike says, yeah, maybe, who knows, it's really just because we have to have that conversation first about what does a plan look like, and getting to know you is that first step. What are your goals in retirement? How do you want to spend retirement? What's the spending look like? What have you amassed in assets? What income sources do you have to have coming in? Because it can be very, or it has to be very specific for each individual or family. So having that, you know, initial conversation of getting to know you is the first step in developing that plan. So then we can put together analysis. Then we can create a plan for you that's very specific to make that decision on what portion of the portfolio can be in the market or should be in the market, what portion needs to be set aside and put in that very specific bucket for income, and what portion can just be set for preservation and keeping up with inflation. And then we can have more specific conversations around that. But it really starts off with getting to know you first and then creating the plan around that.
18: And it's interesting, you know, the honey-do list, the bucket list, the round to it list, those are all important things. And I've talked over the years about a client of ours named John that it was crazy when he and his wife first sat down and talked to us. You know, he was talking about, you know, camping and traveling the country, and you know, that was his bucket list. And you know, he was into motorcycles and woodworking. You know, he built cabinets and stuff, and he's explaining all this to me, and his wife just kind of looked at me and then looked at him and said, yeah, we're not doing any of that. You know, we're going to be living next to the daughter-in-law I like best and hanging out with the grandchildren, because that was her goal. That was her whole, you know, that was her jam. That's what she wanted to do during mm-hmm. retirement. So, you know, I think what it starts with is, like Lawrence said, is that, you know, a phase one fiduciary is that person who helps you figure out how to grow your money. And then, as I mentioned, there comes a time when you need to sit down with a team that says, here's how you're going to protect it, preserve it, and distribute it tax efficiently while you're alive. But also, how are we going to distribute it efficiently once you passed away? We had clients come into our Bethesda office. This was a little bit of time ago. And we sat down, we had that conversation that Lawrence talked about, where we basically asked them their goals, right? Because the goals should dictate your investments. Your investments don't result in a goal. Your goals dictate your investments. And that's part of the difference between a phase one and a phase two, where we look at things about how much risk do we have to take in order to accomplish our goals, as opposed to how much risk can I take or should I take or do I want to take or how much risk do I think I can afford to take, even if they don't actually accomplish anything that I need to address, right? So, and what I mean by that is this woman and her husband came in, sat down with us. They had about $8 million. And this was back in, 2003, 4, 5. So it was hectic times, right? Ups and downs in the market. Things were going crazy. And really the first thing out of her mouth was, is I'm sick and tired of watching my accounts go up. And she had $8 million. I'm sick and tired of watching my accounts go up $100,000, $200,000 any day of the week because the markets are so wacky. And I mean, think about it this year. In 2026, we've seen wackiness in the market. 2023, we saw wackiness in the market. 2020, we saw wackiness in the market. We know on average the market's going to drop about 20% every 3 years, and we know on average it's going to drop about 40% every 7 years. I mean, it doesn't happen on clockwork, but we know those are the averages. And so when I sat down with her and we started talking about our goals, well, their income was secure, which is what Lawrence said. You just make sure the income's secure. So they were those old CSRS federal employees, so they had great income. They didn't have Social Security, but I imagine with the changes to the one big beautiful bill that they announced, it was actually Biden who passed that one. But now they got their Social Security, so their income needs were absolutely 100% met. They had their house was paid. They had long term care plans in place. So they were in great shape. And so I asked them what their goals were, and I don't know why I thought that was such an important question. I mean, I asked that to everybody, but for them, their look on their face, they were just kind of shocked that I would ask what are their goals, what are they trying to accomplish. And she said to me, all we really care about is we have two daughters. We want to make sure this money is there for them after we pass away. And I said, great. Do you want $8 million adjusted for inflation or just $8 million and whatever it's worth? But, $8 million adjusted for inflation. And she said, $8 million adjusted for inflation. And I said, great. And so we went back to the offices, we sat down, and we created an incredible plan for them. And when we got back together, we had developed a plan because she said, I'm sick and tired of watching the markets go up and down, watching my money go up and down like crazy. I'm sick and tired of seeing these $100,000, $200,000 drops. I just want to accomplish my goal of making sure I have $8 million left over for my children, adjusted for inflation. So what we did was we designed a program for them that consisted of CDs, fixed annuities, and fixed index annuities. Because you know what? All three of those things are insured by somebody. All three of them have, and I'm doing air quotes just in case you can't see them through the radio, guarantees by somebody, right? So here's what happened. I showed them how this portfolio would look. We had them laddered. We had some CDs in there that were paying 7, 8, 9% because this is back when CDs paid that. We had recommended 10 and 15 year CDs paying 8 and 9%. Think about it. If, 15 years later when interest rates were 3 and 4 and you're still making 9 and 10% on your CDs, they would have been happy as could be. I swear to God, I thought she was going to spit on me. She was so angry. She was like, where are our equities? Where are our stocks? And we looked at her and said, why do you need stock market returns? You don't need stock market returns. You said stay ahead of inflation. Well, we need to have stock market. Well, no, you don't. And if you think you need to have those type of returns, if you think you have to be in the stock market in order to accomplish your goals, well, you may be correct, but you could be completely incorrect like this woman was. But it all starts by picking up the phone and giving us a call at 866-597-1040, 866-597-1040. Sit down with Ryan, myself, Lawrence, our whole team here at ProStatus, and we will show you how to create income streams you'll never outlive. We'll talk to you about how much risk you're taking. We're going to talk to you about the fees. We're going to talk to you about long-term care. We're going to talk to you about estate planning. We're going to talk to you about taxes. Everything comes by having a holistic phase two fiduciary in your life, making sure that you have the financial plan that accomplishes your goals. From our perspective, taking the least amount of risk necessary, pick up the phone, 866-597-1040.
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1: 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Traffic is slow from 175 to 100. Southbound side 95 is stop and go from 895 to 175. BW Parkway southbound in Jessup is slow from 32 to 198. And westbound 100 in Hanover is stop and go between the BW Parkway and Coca-Cola Drive. 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
3: 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Mike Kinnett is here. Lawrence Kiley is here. My name is Randy Cook. As we go through some of the issues of retirement, and one of the main ones we do this show for is to say, here's Mike Kinnett, here's the team at ProStatus, and here's how we go about helping people in retirement. And there are unique things at ProStatus that I think you're going to want to look into. Well, Fidelity did a study, and they asked people, do you have a written financial plan for retirement? Only about 23% of baby boomers do. Then they ask everybody else, and about 62% of them said, I think we'll be fine. We'll be fine doing this on our own. I wonder what that confidence is based on. But for those people who did go and sit down with a financial advisor and build a written plan, they asked them why. What prompted it? Was it a big life event? Like a divorce, a death of a spouse? No, that wasn't it. Was it a big market event, a big crash? I lost a whole bunch of money. No, that wasn't it either. The one number one reason of people sitting down with a financial advisor was it was just time. It was just time that I tried to figure out all this by myself, and I realized I'm over my skis. I'm over my head on this one. Mike, what is the reason that you see people come in, and when they do come in, how do you help them be confident about retirement?
4: I think most people come in to see us because Lawrence is such a sharp dresser. They want to know how to dress even better. I'm watching him today. He's got his little ascot in his pocket. Is that what the pocket?
5: Pocket square, yeah.
4: Pocket square. He's got the tie going on. It's a double vest thing. What's that called?
5: Double breasted.
4: He's looking sharp. His shoes are just shining to the tee. So I swear that's got to be the reason why they come in here. Now, the reality is that I think you're pretty spot on. I think Fidelity's spot on that most people, because we're taught, right, all these years that we're growing our money, you know, it's always a set it and forget it type thing. And that's what media tells you. They tell you don't, you know, just ignore it. You don't need to do anything. Most people save most of their wealth inside a 401k. And in theory, all those 401ks have advisors. But I mean, Lawrence, we have a 401k. Have you ever met our advisor?
5: No, I have not.
4: And what, you're six, seven years with us now, right?
5: I don't even know his name.
4: Yeah. I have had a 401k for the company for, I don't know, 25 years or so. And I've never met the guy, never had a call from him, nothing. So, I mean, it's not just because we're a financial planning firm, but because the 401k has to pay him too. So I think what happens is that you have this mentality that we're taught just to ignore it and don't worry about it. It's kind of like, you know, I mean, I hate to put men out on, you know, throw men under the bus, but it's like men and doctors. We we're tough. We're going to tough it out. We don't go to the doctors until things are falling apart. But I think what happens is by the time they get to be, you know, 50, 55, 60, right in that, you know, that proverbial retirement red zone, all of a sudden they start thinking about, well, heck, do I have enough? Am I going to make it? And God, I love that idea of, I'm just, you know, we'll be fine. I'm just going to wing it, you know, go into a blind. It's kind of like, you know, that old proverbial, you know, that's how I got pregnant. I mean, I hate to say it that way. And you know, I'm not sure that that's what you want. That surprise is what you want as you're 50, 60 years old. I think that most people want that comfort as they're giving up their job. right? Because you have that paycheck coming in every 2 weeks and you're getting ready to give it up. I think people want that comfort, that assurance of somebody else telling them that, hey, yeah, it is okay that you can do it. Or, I mean, I had a client come in. She was a doctor. So, I mean, in theory, smart, right? Her husband was a doctor and, you know, they'd saved about $1 million. They weren't in bad shape, but they'd saved about $1 million and they had very small pensions. So they had little pensions going on, but they were okay. And she had just inherited about another $1 million. So all in, they had about a little over $2 million and they were living on about $200,000 a year. And she sat down with me and she said, okay, we're going to be retiring, you know, at the end of the year and we just want to make sure we're in the right place. And I want to retire. And I said, okay, well, let's talk about, you know, what you're going to need during your retirement. And she said she wanted to have $250,000 a year of income. And I said, is that before taxes or after taxes? And she said, after taxes. And I said, well, you don't make $250,000 now. What's going to change that you need that much more money? I mean, yes, there's always the honey-do list, the bucket list, the round to it list, but that's a pretty substantial increase. I mean, they're living, you know, they're making about $200,000, so they're actually depositing, you know, $10,000-$12,000 a month. So all of a sudden we're doubling that income. I mean, that's a pretty big ask. On $2 million. And, I was like, well, okay, that's fine. You know, you probably need to work a couple more years. And she was fine with that. And I don't remember the exact number, but I said, you need to save a little bit more money. And she said, how much more do we need to save? And it was something like $400,000 a year, some stupid number. That it was more than they were making. And, she's like, well, that's ridiculous. We can't save that much money. I said, okay, well, then we have a choice. Do you want to, I mean, if you want to retire, here's how much money you can have, or this, here's how much money, how much longer you have to work in order for

0: this number up, but I'm probably not too far up. If you Google, you know, should I buy an annuity? There's probably a million hits of why annuities are horrible. There's probably a million hits of why annuities are great. And then there's probably a million hits of buy the annuity from me because I'm the best annuity salesman out there, right? And all three of those things are accurate statements, right? They're not, none of them are incorrect. I think that for us, the people that are coming in, it's really just they want that comfort of knowing that they can have a plan put together and all the I's are dotted and all the T's are crossed. I think that's what I see. I mean, you know, you're much younger than I am, but I know every year, Randy, I sit down with my wife and her eyes roll back and she doesn't care. But every year I sit down and I show her our financial plan. I say, here's where our income's going to come from. Here's how much money. You know, my wife is Norwegian and my mother-in-law, you know, I can attest to this. Norwegians live forever. So, you know, my wife has family that are, you know, broken the centurion age bracket. Mm-hmm. So, you know I have to have money for her. And, you know, the reality is we run out of money. We run out of cash. We have some real estate, some other holdings, but we run out of cash somewhere between her being 97 and 100 years old, depending on what year it is. And then she has to start liquidating real estate. And she's always like, oh, that's ridiculous. I'm not going to live that long. I don't care. We're fine. I know I'll always have money. But nevertheless, I have a written plan. We have an estate plan in place, you know, and, you know, I have a younger son that's great with money. I have an older son that, you know, if you give him a dollar, he spends five and it's just, you know, there's just no way he gets his money. And so we have trust set up for him to make sure that that's taken care of. You know, we have tax plans in place, but it's amazing. You know, we have all these advice givers out there. And they don't even have their own plans in place. It's insane, you know. You know, when Lawrence first started working with us, you know, all that time ago, you know, one of the first things we did was, you know, you got to have your own financial plan. We got to make sure you're saving enough money. You know, I've actually threatened to fire people in my firm who do not contribute to their own 401k. That's insane. If you work for a firm that has a match.
1: I was one of those people when I first started. I was threatened.
0: Right, right. You know, you can't work for me if you're not even going to believe in the philosophy of what we preach. So it's very scary out there. So I think Fidelity's spot on. I think the you know, 25-30% who think they can just wing it on their own, you know, I wish them the best of luck. I think that's stupid. You know, you never need to really go to the doctors. You can Google. My wife has a doctoral degree in Google search. I mean, she can search anything and find out exactly what ails me every single time. And yet, you know what I do? I still I pick up the phone to make an appointment, but you know, I know Ryan goes online and clicks and sets the appointment online, but I still go to the doctors because I just want that expert who knows what he or she is talking about and says, here's exactly what they need to do. And I think that the 62% that actually come in to see firms like ours, I think that's the realization they've come to. They just want that sense of somebody, you know, I always describe our role is sometimes our job is to hold your hand and force you to cross the street. And sometimes my job is to hold your hand to keep you from running across the street. So the stupid things you did when you were 3 or 4, I have to go back through those again when you're 60, 70, and 80. And I think really at the end of the day, the most important thing you should be doing as you're coming close 5-10 years from retirement, you need to start thinking about, is the person you're working with now, which could include yourself. You know, you've heard that old adage that lawyers are their own worst clients. Well, I'm telling you right now, advisors are their own worst client, and you probably should not be managing your money on your own as you go into retirement, because for you, it's all emotional. And while we may care about you, we may become very good friends, the fact is this is our job, and you'll get an objective viewpoint on what should happen as opposed to an emotional, subjective reaction every time that something changes. So I think the best thing you can do is evaluate, was the advice giver I had when I was younger, kind of like a pediatrician, as you go into retirement, do you still want to see a pediatrician, or do you want to see what we refer to as a phase two fiduciary, which is just a completely different approach? A phase two fiduciary is going to look at your income. They're going to diversify your income streams. They're going to look at your tax buckets. They're going to diversify not only the income streams, but the tax efficiency of those income streams. We're going to look at the tax efficiency of today, tomorrow, next year, what happens when you pass away, the next generation and the generation after that, the estate planning. We're going to look at your homeowner's insurance and your automobile insurance, and we're going to take a look at long-term care issues.

0: It really is the difference between somebody who gives you a lollipop and a little band-aid with a smiley face on it and somebody who understands that, you know what, when you're 70 years old, that lollipop's probably not in your best interest because you've been borderline diabetic for the last 10 years and you don't need a sugar spike, right? That's not what you want going into retirement. So I think that's the difference between, you know, what true planning is and what we bring to the table and, you know, what Fidelity says most people should be doing.
1: 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Guys, that is all the time that we have on the show for this week. Lawrence will give you the last word on this one.
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0: And this is Mike Kinnett. 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
4: 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On the inner loop of the Beltway in Catonsville, traffic is slow from Baltimore National Pike to Security Boulevard. In Towson, the inner loop is stop and go between York Road and Paring Parkway. 95 southbound in Jessup is jammed between 32 and the car rest area. And the BW Parkway southbound in Jessup, traffic is slow from 32 to 198. 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
5: From the Fox 45 Weather Center, much warmer Tuesday with plenty of sunshine, highs in the mid-80s. Our next cold front arrives Wednesday into Thursday to bring good chances for showers both days. Highs will drop to the 70s on Wednesday and the low to mid-60s on Thursday. Quarter to a half an inch of rain expected. From the Fox 45 Weather Authority, I'm Chief Meteorologist Gerard Bailey for Talk Radio 680 WCBM.
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1: 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Mike Kinnett is here. Lawrence Kiley is here as well. My name is Randy Cook, and each week we sit down here and talk a little bit about that time you're going to hang up your cleats, you're going to walk out of that hard hat, you're going to walk out of that cubicle, you're going to walk out of that job, and you're going into something called retirement. Who's helping you? And are you really confident that you have done enough to make your money last 20, 25, 30 years? That's what we talk about here. Mike, how are you doing today?
0: I am doing exceptionally well. It's nice to see you again after we got to go hang out with old Mr. Bill there.
1: Yeah, down in Florida. Every year we go down to the Caddyshack Golf Tournament, and they do wonderful things down there for charity. And, Mike, you got to interview Bill. We're going to have some selections from that interview coming up on next week's show, so that'll be good. Yeah, you talked a lot about cooking, as you usually do, and fried chicken. That was one of the topics that they like talking about.
0: Okay, and so you definitely have to tune in next week, because according to the Murray Brothers, their mom makes the best fried chicken, and they gave us an important tip on how to make the best fried chicken ever.
1: There you go.
0: Definitely tune in next week to get that. So that's our teaser.
1: All right. Lawrence, how are you doing today?
2: I'm doing really well. Everything's going good. No, just things are going, and, you know, spring is here, so everything's good.
1: I'm hearing a big sigh of relief from this whole crew since tax season is over. That's what I'm hearing.
0: There's something to be said about that. But Lawrence and I were just talking about the other day. He's got a daughter that dances 5 days a week. Mm-hmm. Does dance class, you know, like competitive dance 5 days a week. Yeah. And then she plays like soccer and lacrosse and baseball and ice and air hockey. And
2: not all that. So competitive dance is the big one. That and soccer, it's a battle in the household between those two sports. It's obviously mom is the dance fan, and then dad is, you know, soccer, pushing soccer. So she plays competitive sports in both. She's just 24/7.
0: Keeps you busy.
2: Very busy.
1: Well, let's talk a little bit here. Mike and I were down in Florida, and of course, when you go from the airport to the hotel, you're going to get an Uber driver. And I got an Uber driver, and he looked to me like he was retired. And I said, what are you doing? You look like you're working in your retirement. And he goes, I retired for about 4 years. I traveled. I did all the stuff around the house. I did all the stuff around the yard. And he said, do you remember the movie The Amityville Horror? And I said, yeah. He goes, you remember when the house said, get out? I go, yeah. He goes, that was what my wife did.
0: That's hilarious.
1: Get out. So he's working. And he was really enjoying just, you know, 4 or 5 days a week. He would do a couple of trips. But I started thinking, Mike, about the term get out. Because I've got some friends who are in retirement right now. We'll still talk about markets and stuff like that. And they say, oh, no. When I retired, I got out. I got out of the market. I don't want any part of that. And I thought, is that smart? Don't you need the market in retirement? Mike, if somebody came into you and said that, I don't want any part of the stock market, can they do a 20, 30-year retirement with no stock market?
0: The answer is like yes, no, maybe, right? I mean, because at the end of the day, it's all based upon facts and circumstances for you as the individual. Mm-hmm. I think that the get out of the market, there's a natural tendency to go into it with the idea that I don't want to take the risk, right? Because ups and downs are scary. And those phase one fiduciaries, the guys that, you know, gave you the advice, the people helping you with your 401k, if you ever actually even met them or talked to them, but, you know, all those people were really good about teaching you how to grow the money. But there comes a point where you're trying to figure out, how do I withdraw it? How do I take it out? How am I going to protect and preserve it so it's there for the next 20, 30 years? I mean, you work 20, 30, 40 years to amass that, you know, that net worth and fortune in order to help you through retirement. But once you get there, nobody really teaches you how to start using it properly. So the answer is, well, yeah, no, maybe, kind of. it really just depends on your own particular facts and circumstances. And I think it starts just by having a plan put in place is really the place to start. So, you know, I think what it starts with is that, you know, a phase one fiduciary is that person who helps you figure out how to grow your money. And then, as I mentioned, there comes a time when you need to sit down with a team that says, here's how you're going to protect it, preserve it, and distribute it tax efficiently while you're alive. But also, how are we going to distribute it efficiently once you passed away? We had clients come into our Bethesda office. This was a little bit of time ago, and we sat down, we had that conversation that Lawrence talked about where we basically asked them their goals, right? Because the goals should dictate your investments. Your investments don't result in a goal. Your goals dictate your investments. And that's part of the difference between a phase one and a phase two, where we look at things about how much risk do we have to take in order to accomplish our goals, as opposed to how much risk can I take or should I take or do I want to take or how much risk do I think I can afford to take, even if they don't actually accomplish anything that I need to address, right? So, and what I mean by that is this woman and her husband came in, sat down with us. They had about $8 million. And this was back in, 2003, 2004, 2005. So it was hectic times, right? Ups and downs of the market. Things were going crazy. And really the first thing out of her mouth was, is I'm sick and tired of watching my accounts go up. And she had $8 million. I'm sick and tired of watching my accounts go up $100,000, $200,000 any day of the week because the markets are so wacky. And I mean, think about it this year. In 2026, we've seen wackiness in the market. 2023, we saw wackiness in the market. 2020, we saw wackiness in the market. We know on average the market's going to drop about 20% every 3 years, and we know on average it's going to drop about 40% every 7 years. I mean, it doesn't happen on clockwork, but we know those are the averages. And so when I sat down with her and we started talking about our goals, well, their income was secure, which is what Lauren said. You just make sure the income's secure. So they were those old CSRS federal employees, so they had great income. They didn't have Social Security, but I imagine with the changes to the One Big Beautiful Bill that they asked them, well, actually it was Biden who passed that one, but now they got their Social Security. So their income needs were absolutely 100% met. Their house was paid. They had long-term care plans in place. So they were in great shape. And so I asked them what their goals were. And I don't know why I thought that was such an important question. I mean, I asked that to everybody, but for them, their look on their face, they were just kind of shocked that I would ask what are their goals, what are they trying to accomplish. And she said to me, all we really care about is we have two daughters. We want to make sure this money is there for them after we pass away. And I said, great. Do you want $8 million adjusted for inflation or just $8 million and whatever it's worth? But, $8 million adjusted for inflation. And she said, $8 million adjusted for inflation. And I said, great. And so we went back to the offices, we sat down, and we created an incredible plan for them. And when we got back together, we had developed a plan because she said, I'm sick and tired of watching the markets go up and down, watching my money go up and down like crazy. I'm sick and tired of seeing these $100,000, $200,000 drops. I just want to accomplish my goal of making sure I have $8 million left over for my children, adjusted for inflation. So what we did was we designed a program for them that consisted of CDs, fixed annuities, and fixed index annuities. Because you know what? All three of those things are insured by somebody. All three of them have, and I'm doing air quotes just in case you can't see them through the radio, guarantees by somebody, right? So here's what happened. I showed them how this portfolio would look. We had them laddered. We had some CDs in there that were paying 7, 8, 9% because this is back when CDs paid that. We had recommended 10 and 15 year CDs paying 8 and 9%. Think about it. 15 years later when interest rates were 3 and 4 and you're still making 9 and 10% on your CDs, they would have been happy as it could be. I swear to God, I thought she was going to spit on me. She was so angry. She was like, where are our equities? Where are our stocks? And we looked at her and said, why do you need stock market returns? You don't need stock market returns. You said stay ahead of inflation. Well, we need to have stock market. Well, no, you don't. And if you think you need to have those type of returns, if you think you have to be in the stock market in order to accomplish your goals, well, you may be correct, but you could be completely incorrect like this woman was. But it all starts by picking up the phone and giving us a call at 866-597-1040, 866-597-1040. Sit down with Ryan, myself, Lawrence, our whole team here at ProStatus, and we will show you how to create income streams you'll never outlive. We'll talk to you about how much risk you're taking. We're going to talk to you about the fees. We're going to talk to you about long-term care. We're going to talk to you about estate planning. We're going to talk to you about taxes. Everything comes by having a holistic phase two fiduciary in your life, making sure that you have the financial plan that accomplishes your goals. From our perspective, taking the least amount of risk necessary, pick up the phone, 866-597-1040.
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4: 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As for the Beltway, looked at the cameras around the Beltway, no delays on the inner loop or on the outer loop. Right now at the tunnels, you're not hitting the brakes at the Harbor Tunnel or the Fort McHenry. In 97, from the city to Annapolis, you're good to go on the northbound side and on the southbound side. And finally, if you're traveling between the two Beltways, no delays on the BW Parkway or 95. 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
1: 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Mike Kinnett is here. Lawrence Kiley is here as we talk through some of the issues of planning for retirement, some of the issues that you might run into as you're going through this journey in your life. And, you know, we kind of live it around here too, folks, because, you know, we talk about inheritance. We talk about legacy planning. My mom passed away about 6 months ago, and I had to make a decision here because she didn't have a financial advisor. She just did everything through an insurance company. So I'm dealing with her insurance agent right now. And my mom passed down to me an IRA of about $115,000. And I thought, okay, I'm going to let these people manage this and just see how they do with all that I know from Mike Kinnett. Okay. I got my first statement, Mike, and this is what happened. The $115,000 was allocated through 20 different funds. I thought that was odd. They set my risk level at moderate to aggressive. Nobody ever asked me, and I am not moderate to aggressive. I'm very conservative, and I've lost money here. First of all, the statement went from 115 to 109 as the advisor took out some kind of a fee, and then it fell down to 104 because we lost money in the market, and I've been watching the market. It went up to 50,000. So what did I miss here, Mike? I mean, this is a classic example to me of using a financial advisor that is not listening. And what do you take from this?
0: Well, at the risk of all the hate mail and the screams that we're going to get, I think the first part is that it's not that all insurance agents aren't qualified to give financial advice, but I'm going to go out on a limb that this was an insurance agent that probably should not be given advice, or worse yet, it was one of those one-size-fits-all approaches, right? And, and from what you said, the fact that he puts you into a portfolio with 20 mutual funds, that into itself, you know, we don't particularly care for mutual funds.
1: Right.
0: You know, for the exact reason, you know, the 115 to 109, I suspect was just because there were loaded mutual funds that got paid a commission to put you in them.
1: Mm-hmm.
0: And if you're going to work with an advisor that charges an upfront commission on your investments, well, it's not the way we do business, but if that's the nature of the relationship you're going to have, well, you should at least be told that ahead of time,
1: right?
0: That, hey, look, if I take your $115,000 and go buy these 20 mutual funds, I'm going to get paid 5.75% upfront, and that means it's coming out of your pocket. Well, as long as you know that, then at least you're expecting it, so you don't get a statement that all of a sudden says I lost a bunch of money.
1: Mm-hmm.
0: The fact that they didn't do a risk tolerance test of any sort, that is just beyond the pale. There's no excuse for that. And like you said, you know, your risk tolerance is not what they put you in. And they just made an assumption because you're, you know, I don't know, what are you, 20 years old? No. Because you're younger than mom, evidently you must be able to afford more risk than mom was taking. And you're right. That's just an insane way to go through it. And unfortunately, I think that is the general nature, not just in the insurance side of the industry, because there's lots of people that have insurance licenses that are also advisors. You know, we're financial planners that also hold insurance licenses. But I think what ends up happening is there's still way too many firms out there that are transactional, that don't do actual planning. They may call themselves a fiduciary, but they're not actually doing the planning that's necessary. And what should have happened is they should have sat down and, well, had a conversation with you, you know, and said, what is it you're looking for? What is it you need? What's going on in your life? What's different between what mom did and what you're doing? What are your goals? Because your goals more likely at this point in your life are different than mom's goals were at her death. I mean, clearly, you know, she's, you know, 20, 30 years older than you are, and what she needed was completely different than what you need today. And so you can't just assume that the same approach of what they did is appropriate for what I need. And so if you're in that situation where you've inherited money, or you have a parent that might be leaving you money and you're not sure what you should do, you pick up the phone and you give us a call at 866-597-1040, 866-597-1040. Sit down with Lawrence, Ryan, myself, and our team, and we'll show you how to create income streams. We're going to talk to you about long-term care, estate planning, taxes, everything involved with having a true holistic financial plan. But I think the most important part there is that we are going to create a plan around you, not around the person you just lost. Mm-hmm. We need to make sure it's actually there for you. So pick up the phone, give us a call, 866-597-1040.
1: This is another one of those situations where I think it's so important to have a financial advisor on your side that you can bounce these things off. 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That's not what you want. Give the team a call. Here's the number, 866-597-1040, 866-597-1040. 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Lawrence, when you take a look at how you deal with your clients as they continue to age, I mean, I didn't have any contact with my mom's insurance agent, but you have the opportunity to sit down and talk to your clients and then bring the family in so these lack of communications or this confusion doesn't take place. How do you go about that?
2: So we do things, you know, a little bit differently here at ProSAS. So as we develop the relationship with our clients and as they're starting to grow with us and we're growing together, you know, once they hit that age 70, we have something that's called a trusted contact. And as a phase two fiduciary versus a phase one fiduciary, we're establishing this relationship and we're starting to build that trust with the family members of that client as well. So we're making sure that things are taken care of from a tax perspective. We're having conversations around long-term care. We're taking care of the estate planning and we're building this relationship with the kids as well so that when there is a transition, it is a seamless transition to those family members and we understand what's going on with the plan. Again, we've tax planned for them. So we're making sure that anything that they do inherit is tax efficient. We've made sure that there's that estate planning conversation that's being had. So everything is going to the proper beneficiaries. I've ran into times where there's been multiple kids with another advisor, where a client has another advisor and they talk about inherited money that they have. And it's IRA money and they don't have both kids as beneficiaries or both of them as beneficiaries on the account. And now there's an issue to where they want to split it between siblings, but because of the tax consequences and the beneficiary on the account, they're running into this issue where the tax burden is on just one of the children. So it's making sure that all those, you know, T's are crossed, I's are dotted, that we're making sure beneficiaries are properly handled. We're making sure that, again, that we're tax efficient and we're having those conversations around goals and starting to figure out what that transition may look like when it's coming from mom and dad to the kids.
1: Mike, it seems like that is really the responsibility that you have as your clients continue to age. Do you find that the family members, it's easy to bring them in? Do they want to come in? Are you giving me an arm bar? You got to come in and see this financial advisor?
0: I mean, think about it from this perspective. In your own situation, you know, while our parents always worry about us because we're their children, mm-hmm. and that never goes away. I mean, as a parent, you know, we're all acutely aware of that. You know, Lawrence over here is a youngster. He hasn't quite experienced that, but they're always your kids. They're always your kids. But the flip side is true as well, right? You always worry about, is mom and dad being taken care mm-hmm. of? And, you know, Lawrence talked about, you know, the whole idea of being a trusted advisor. At age 70, we start communicating with the kids to let the kids know, you know, and mom and dad approve it, of course, but, you know, taxes are being filed timely. Their income needs are being met. They have a long-term care plan in place. They have an estate plan in place. We let the kids know, and then we let them know again at 75, and then at 80, we let them know. And then every year after 80, we're letting the kids know that RMDs, everything's being taken care of, because the kids want to know that mom and dad are safe. The kids want to know that mom and dad are still making smart decisions. And quite frankly, the kids want to make sure that mom and dad aren't being taken advantage by somebody else. And by us being part of their lives to begin with. And mom and dad, for most of our clients, there's going to be a legacy of some sort. Most of our clients are leaving a legacy. And I think most parents, you know, mom left you a legacy. Most parents want to leave their kids a legacy if they're able to. And because of that, as Lauren said, we're making sure the tax plan. Well, when we do a tax plan for multi-generations, we have to have conversations with the kids because we need to know what their tax brackets are going to be. We need to understand their tax situation so we can structure these legacies, these gifts that mom and dad are making in the most appropriate way so that we can spread it out over 2 and 3 and 4 generations. Heck, we can even create dynasties where we're doing 3, 4, 5, 6, 7 generations of wealth transfers. It's just incredible some of the things we can do. So mom and dad feel much better about it because they know that we're interacting with the kids. The kids feel much better about it because they know there's somebody in their parents' life that is actually a true fiduciary, that's actually doing everything that our profession should be doing for investors. And for us personally, it's just such an incredible feeling to see that everything works out the way we planned it. Generation after generation after generation. And that's what you get when you pick up the phone. Give us a call at 866-597-1040, 866-597-1040. Sit down with myself, Ryan, Lawrence, the whole team here at ProStatus. We're going to show you how to create income streams. We're going to talk to you about how much you're paying in fees, how much risk you're taking, long-term care, estate planning, tax planning. But it all still revolves around having that big viewpoint of what happens over generation, over generation, over generation. You need to make sure that your ducks in a row, that you're working with a phase two fiduciary. Pick up the phone, 866-597-1040.
1: Yeah, there's so many different questions that we'll have. 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How do I deal with it? Well, let's talk through all of that. 866-597-1040. 866-597-1040. 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
2: This is the Alex Marlowe Show. I'm glad you're here. We got a lot to do today. Democrats continue to be in disarray as they draft just the most unlikable, most unappealing people to lead their movement and their party with horrible records. We'll get into some of that. We got the death of Spirit Airlines ahead, Rudy Giuliani in critical condition, all that on today's show. But we start initially with Strait of Hormuz and the Iran war, which continues to go on. We are now well past the 60 days where theoretically there could be a war powers designation, a vote on War Powers Act, and it's not happening anytime soon. But in the meantime, tensions flared up last night and into this morning in the Strait of Hormuz, of course, critical choke point for 20% of global oil. And all this has been heavily disrupted over this past several months with lots of mining, blockades, seizures, attacks, etc. Today, the U.S. has launched Project Freedom, which has been announced by President Trump. It's a mission for U.S. forces to guide and escort stranded commercial ships. So there's tens of thousands of crew members on these ships as well to guide them through the strait with the partnerships of CENTCOM. Two flag merchant vessels have already crossed with U.S. assistance, according to my sources from this morning. So this is well underway. Iran regards this as a threat. They regard this as a ceasefire violation, at least according to Iranian state media, which has now justified them firing warning shots or missiles at U.S. warships, which is, again, not overly aggressive, but something to suggest, hey, we think you're crossing a line here. U.S. Central Command denies Navy ships were hit or damaged, which may have been incompetence, but more likely because they were warning shots. And Iran has warned that any foreign armed forces in the strait will face attacks. The U.S. position, as articulated by Scott Bessent, I've got a clip of this I'll play momentarily, is the U.S. has absolute control of the strait. Iran does not. And the U.S. is maintaining its counter-blockade on Iranian ports and warned shipping firms against paying Iran for safe passage is a non-starter for us. But all this has inflamed tensions. It does make it feel like we are not as close to a peace as we were hoping at the end of last week, and has caused oil prices to go up, which is causing all sorts of problems politically for President Trump. Iran is aware of this. And now we see that Iran is now apparently fired shots at the United Arab Emirates. UAE has intercepted Iranian missiles as the U.S. destroyers are crossing the strait. And this is something that, again, UAE become a proxy even more close to the United States of America than we've seen previously, which is a lot of the conversation with OPEC, UAE leaving OPEC, and now all of a sudden they're under fire. And it just keeps the region, which is so fraught, so perilous, has been my entire life, is now had a minor setback, at least for today. That's where things begin. And unfortunately, we don't have a lot of great news to report. But overall, again, this is very light flare-up, not to suggest that the peace could be at hand relatively soon. But again, the longer this goes on, the bigger political imperative Trump has to leave. And if he leaves before he's completed the mission, which is to make sure that Iran will never be nuclear armed, or I guess, let's say, for the next 20 years or so, then it's going to be hard to sell this to the public as this was a victory. So Trump, again, between a rock and a hard place. We knew this on day one of his war, which I still believe is overall righteous. But the risk was that if this goes on too long, it's very hard to declare victory. You need to have clear deliverables to the public to sell it as a victory, make sure American casualties are low, which they are. That's very important. But Americans are really feeling the pinch at the pump. And I'll tell you, as someone who is in the highest gas price state and with very large cars to transport all of my children and with a commute and things like that, it's painful out here. And I know it's painful for a lot of the rest of you as well. So again, we need Trump to complete the mission, but as soon as possible is really, really essential. All right. I mentioned Scott Bessent. He was making the rounds on media this morning a little bit. He popped up on Fox. And I thought this is a really important point that was kind of underrated about all this, is the China of it all. Let's play cut 17, guys.
3: China always seeks an advantage. They seek an advantage in everything. You know, they seek an advantage in the seeding chart. So, you know, this isn't unusual. And, you know, let's see if, you know, China, let's see them step up with some diplomacy and get the Iranians to open the straits. Iran is the largest state sponsor of terrorism, and China has been buying 90% of their energy. So they are funding the largest state sponsor of terrorism. But more importantly, the threat of attacks from Iran has closed the strait. We are reopening it. So I would urge the Chinese to join us in supporting this international operation.
2: That's right. And just note that a lot of Trump never talks this way because he doesn't think it's the right way to negotiate with China. I think Trump's probably right about this. China, very prideful people, and they want to be talked about as if they are very strong and powerful and smart. Trump does that, I think, effectively. But the reality is that China has largely been floating Iran's economy. And the fact that Iran's economy is in shambles right now is also negative for China. And this could be a way, if China could somehow step in and say, we got to get this under control, this could be a way for China to do some good for the world for once. And then also, perhaps, that could be the key to ending this thing. But one of the other problems that President Trump has identified, and I think he's done this in a fairly humorous way, I got a clip I'll play momentarily, is negotiating with Iranian leadership is notoriously difficult. I've mentioned this on the show many times, but it is worth repeating over and over again. There's, of course, a lot of confusion at the top now because we killed the top couple dozen people in their line of succession. We don't know the state of Mojtaba Khamenei, who's ostensibly in charge. He may be gay. He may be retarded. He may be dead. He's certainly injured. We don't really know where he's at. And even when they were coherent, and I spoke to President about this, it was off record, but I don't think I'm sharing anything that's he would want me to divulge. But I spoke to him about this right before the attack, and he said specifically they go very slowly, and everyone has to check with everyone. It's very hard to get a decision maker in the room who he can just communicate with. Can we get this done? It's a very long process to go through their organizational structure, so to speak. And so that's become an issue that Trump has now taken to mocking. Let's play cut 8, please, from the White House's speech he gave over the weekend.
4: They have no leaders. Actually, their leaders are all gone, too. It's part of our problem. We don't know who the hell we're dealing with. They call up, this is Mohammed, so and so. And I say, are you a leader? We're looking for a leader. It's the only country in the world. Nobody wants to be a leader, you know, they say. They say, would anybody like to be president? And there are no takers.
2: And it's so funny. He's just hilarious. I bring this up. It feels like every show. And I just hope that when he is done being president, I just hope he gets the stand-up circuit going. I mean, you start doing some club dates. I mean, how good would those tickets be? You see Trump just roast, just do insult comedy. I'm there. I guess as he sees a ticket holder. Speaking of, can we play cut 2, please, guys? I'm sorry, cut 9, please.
5: Tucker
2: 9,
5: has a big
2: nine.
5: Fan base.
2: I'm sorry, I call for 2.
4: Because
2: I wanted 9.
4: For votes. Some of them do it because they love the doll. Probably most of them do it for votes. And I thought it would look quite fake. Like the fake news, it was quite fake. Can you imagine? Donald Trump has purchased a lovely, lovely little poodle. And he walks him religiously every day on the White House grounds. As he's inspecting the ballroom that's going up. They walk deep down into a foundation that's going down to China. There's a lot of stuff going on in that foundation, let me tell you.
2: There's just so much in there. He's so sharp. First of all, it is hilarious. And it's true. He's not a dog guy. He's always on the road. To be a dog guy, you have to be much more domestic than President Trump is, domesticated. Trump is always on the move. He's going to his properties. He's going to dinners with people. He unwinds by having a big dinner and talking to people all night. He's not in his room that much. When he's not presidenting, he's probably on the golf course. He's not going to be playing with any dogs, and it'd be very performative for him to get a dog. He's totally right about that. But Trump said something there that you've heard me talk about on this show that very few people are talking about. He's talking about underneath the ballroom, they're digging down to China. They're building the foundation. Why are they doing that? Because it's not just a ballroom. Clearly, they're building something strategic. I don't have a lot of details what that is, but we know that there's something there beyond a ballroom, and this has been completely lost from the media narrative. He doesn't like talking about it directly for whatever reason, but the ballroom is going to sit on top of something important. That's what I'm to understand. I imagine it's something military. I imagine it's something very essential to United States staying secure in a very unsafe world, and having the president have a very secure place where he could perhaps lead the free world in the event of a crisis. And there's going to be a beautiful, safe ballroom right on top of that. That's why we need it, and we'll stay safer. We'll be right back.
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2: RIP to Spirit Airlines, the airline that all of you are most familiar with for the absolutely crazy stuff that goes viral online from Spirit Airlines, whether it be the people at the counter yelling at you, the baggage handlers hurling your bags. All these things have gone viral in the past. A lot of brawls that take place before you get on your Spirit's Airlines flights. Maybe there's a brawl when you're picking up your luggage from the baggage carousel. All this stuff is pretty famous online. You've seen all of it because it has been the leading American budget airline for the past 3 decades, 34 years in total, and it's going away. It's one of these things where I admit the populist in me never likes to see a big company like this fail because a lot of people work for this company, but the more practical person in me thinks this didn't seem like a great airline in general. It kept going bankrupt. It kept needing to, the bailout discussions have been pretty constant for the past several years. And I admit I'm not going to miss it on a personal level. When I'm doing my budget airlines, I feel like Southwest is fine and JetBlue seems to be okay, even though JetBlue might be next year. But Spirit Airlines is going to have an orderly wind down, fully shut down as of Saturday. So all flights were canceled and its final plane landed early on Saturday morning. Chronic multi-year losses. So I went through this, two prior bankruptcies and the unaffordable jet fuel surge from the Iran conflict meant that basically you couldn't operate any longer. Trump tried a $500 million bailout when creditors rejected the equity and repayment terms. It was proposed in the works. Spirit, by the way, is 100% Airbus. So Airbus is a French company. So they don't have any Boeing aircraft in their fleet. I don't know if any of the other major airlines are like this. So Airbus planes are less expensive due to European subsidies, which is part of why Spirit was so affordable. But also it is not patronizing Boeing, which is what provides the other commercial aircrafts. Not to mention Airbus, got to be one of the worst names ever for a business. It's the, I think I'm out of line with this. How could you name something Airbus? What evokes a less luxurious experience than I'm going to take a bus in the sky? That sounds pretty horrible. And yet they've stuck with that branding. And so they don't have the American fleet. So 34 years, ultra low cost, rock bottom fares are what they were known for. But they were also known for not good customer service, throwing your bags and brawls right by the when it's time to check in. And roughly 17,000 jobs are lost for now. And it's tough to make light of something like this because it is a lot of jobs and it's not a good thing. But many workers are going to be rehired.

0: really noteworthy is that the Biden administration blocked a potential bailout of, a potential merger between JetBlue and Spirit. And they did this ostensibly for populist reasons. And then now that Trump couldn't pull it off, now all of a sudden we're in a scenario where all these jobs are going to go away. And it really was the Biden Justice Department and people like Elizabeth Warren and Pete Buttigieg who stopped this. They were the ones who stopped it. Here's Merrick Garland in March 2023. Let's play cut 14, guys.
1: Our complaint alleges that JetBlue's proposed $3.8 billion acquisition of Spirit violates Section 7 of the Clayton Act. We allege that if allowed to proceed, this merger will limit choices and drive up ticket prices for passengers across the country. And we further allege that the impact of this merger will be particularly harmful for travelers who rely on what are known as ultra-low-cost carriers in order to fly. Those include working and middle-class Americans who travel for personal as opposed to business reasons and who must pay their own way. By acquiring Spirit, JetBlue will eliminate the largest ultra-low-cost carrier in the United States.
0: So he says this ostensibly from populist purposes, suggesting that it would be a monopoly. But Spirit has about 3 to 4% of U.S. domestic airline market, and JetBlue has about 4 or 5%. So we're talking between, you know, 7 and 9% of the total airline market for one company. And they had deemed that, the Joe Biden Justice Department, a monopoly. This is an anti-monopoly statute that he's citing. And to suggest that 9% constitutes a monopoly when there's still Delta and there's still United and there's still American, there's all these other airlines that are available, was obviously idiotic, and it came from political pressure from people like Elizabeth Warren. More on this story when we come back, plus a rundown of all the crazy stuff the Democrats said this weekend when we come back.
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6: Hey there, parents and grandparents. Hugh Hewitt here. Isn't it frustrating what our kids are learning about where we come from, why we're here? All the big question. Sadly, they are often being told we're here by chance, by a happy accident. No real purpose to our lives, our being. So I'm telling everyone I can about the new documentary, The Story of Everything. The Story of Everything impressed me so much. A documentary that explores in beautiful fashion the mathematics of the fine-tuning of the universe, the code embedded in DNA. It asks the questions mainstream media totally avoid. So let's equip each other and our kids
7: with SR News. I'm Keith Peters in Washington. The U.S. military says it fired on Iranian forces and sank six small boats targeting civilian ships as it moved to reopen the Strait of Hormuz on Monday. The United Arab Emirates, a key American ally, said it had come under attack from Iran for the first time since a fragile ceasefire took hold in early April. The U.S. military said two American-flagged merchant ships had successfully transited the strait on Monday as part of a new initiative. Oklahoma police have made no arrests and are seeking suspects in connection with a mass shooting at a weekend party beside a lake. Authorities say at least 23 people

0: People were injured in the shooting Sunday night at Arcadia Lake, just north of Oklahoma City. On Wall Street, the Dow down by 557 points. More details at srnnews.com.
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0: talking about Spirit Airlines and its demise, something that I think is not the end of the world, as someone who has a populist streak but also a wide capitalist streak as well. Just seemed like a bad company in general, using French planes, and just was not going to be sustainable if we were able to wage any wars at all, which is going to happen. So I am optimistic a lot of the people who lose their jobs will get them with other airline providers. But this is a story of Democrat incompetence. When there was an opportunity for Spirit to be stronger by merging with JetBlue, which was proposed in 2022 and blocked by the Biden administration, and the fact that it was blocked by the Biden administration was something that they were very excited about. They championed this. The Elizabeth Warrens, the Pete Buttigieg's, and Merrick Garland's Department of Justice saying that this would create some sort of a monopoly, even though it holds 9% of the market. All of this was very political, and they claimed it was designed to make fares, it would have made fares more expensive for people. Well, what's going to happen now? Now that 3 or 4%, there's 3 or 4% less supply for people. We've got some cuts of people discussing this. This is Buttigieg talking about, where is this? This is March 2023, why the DOJ, on the DOJ suit to block the merger. Cut 20, please.
1: The Department of Transportation has generally not gotten involved in these merger cases, but that's changing today. It is so important to make sure that passengers have choices, that they have access to low fares, that they have access to competition.
0: Choices, low fares, competition. Now, going to be higher fares, less access to planes, and it's going to be less competition. So the question that I always ask lately has been, will people actually be held accountable for getting everything wrong? The entire left, they do not hold their leaders accountable for their record. They all run on bad records. So just mark this down, note this, a total fail from Buttigieg, who is Transportation Secretary for Biden, for Elizabeth Warren, who is the champion of blocking this merger, for Merrick Garland's DOJ, all of which I wrote about in Breaking the Law, a New York Times bestselling book about how horrible Merrick Garland's DOJ was, among other topics. So just note that. That's what's going on. And these people are all horrible hacks. And we should note this when we go to vote in the midterms. And those of you who are think that the Trump administration is not perfect enough for you, just remember who will be in charge if we turn over the country. Buttigieg also is supposed to be a smart guy, but he might not be that smart. This is from 2 weeks ago, but it made the rounds on socials over the weekend, so I wanted to play this. Can we play cut 15, please, guys?
2: But one thing that would make a huge difference is if we selected our president by letting the person who got the most votes actually take the office instead of the National Electoral College. It would be a really good idea. Because then any Democrat wanting to be president would have to campaign in Oklahoma. By the way, any Republican would have to campaign in Brooklyn. That would be good for our democracy.
0: So I'm just going to ask the guys in the booth to fact check me on this. The person who got the most votes for president last time around, I believe, was Donald Trump. The guy who's president currently, I'm getting a thumbs up. So I think my sources are accurate. So the best part though about this, that those of you who are watching on Salem News Channel at 9 p.m. or watching on my YouTube feed or now on Spotify, they got the video. I think they're doing the video on Apple soon as well. If you guys are watching it, you saw the best part of this video was not that Buttigieg is an idiot. We knew that. The best part is the audience stood up. They stood up. That got a standing ovation. A clearly retarded comment that would have made no difference. The definition of something that means nothing. What he said meant nothing. Got a standing ovation. Democrats stand for nothing. They stand for nothing. Literally, this is the Democrats standing for nothing. Now we've got proof. But Sean thinks the facial hair is the best part. So, Buttigieg, always test driving a new look. It's a, you know, the rumor is he's not a real gay. He's a fake gay and he's only doing it because he feels like we're due to have a gay president. So it's a, I don't know. Yeah. He's got the image dialed. He's got the, shirt sleeves rolled up. He's running, guys, and he will get zero black votes when he does run. Another guy who probably shouldn't get a lot of votes from anyone, period, is Graham Plattner. This is another guy who the Democrats continue to defend him. He's the recovering Nazi. He has a Nazi tattoo on his chest. And what's interesting about him is that he's also running as a populist. And you're hearing the Democrats tie themselves in knots to defend this guy, suggesting that he really is not a closeted Nazi, even though he's got a huge Nazi tattoo on his chest that he does not regret getting. But someone pointed out to me that he's also a fake populist. He's apparently a rich guy, which I was not aware of until the last couple of days. But his grandfather was a famous architect, and he went to private school, the Hotchkiss School. So he basically made his career, I guess, ostensibly farming oysters. But I think he really spent it online on Reddit talking about communists and how he's a communist and that he thinks a lot of rural whites are stupid. This whole notion, though, that the Democrats, all these blue states, what they're doing is they want to say that whoever wins the national popular vote gets all of their electoral college votes. First of all, I see a lot of wisdom in the electoral college. I've always been an advocate for it. We can spend more time on that in a later show. But what's noteworthy about that is that if someone wins a state by, let's say, 75-25, let's take a Democrat. Democrats win California 75-25 and Donald Trump wins the popular vote. Then all of California's delegates go to Trump. And I just don't know why they think that's such a great solution, but they don't have any good solutions. If they did, then we'd be hearing a lot more about the great things that the Democrats have solved instead of all the things that they haven't solved, including California, the high-speed rail. Gavin Newsom, for some reason, went on Bill Maher's show. That's not a good spot for him. He needs a much safer space, like alone on a stage. That's his best shot. Newsom, not terrible when he's alone on a stage, but when he is with anyone who's challenging him on anything, then it is... generally, it doesn't go very well. And so we got some cuts here for you from this exchange. And I got to start with the train because this just blows my mind that he's not come off the train. Can we play cut 13, please?
3: Have you seen the stats from California?
4: Good.
3: What?
4: Well, the largest economy. Let's go.
3: Well, are they going to say good about gas prices? Are they going to say good about how high the rents are?
4: Yeah.
3: People, so many people live. I mean, there's a whole litany. I mean, the train, Gavin.
4: Okay, the train.
3: You got to get rid of the train.
4: The train.
3: I say this as a friend. You got to let that train go. Let the train go. It's up to $231 billion.
4: No, it's not. That's just nonsense. It's not. We're doing $119 million segment. We got it back on track. It goes back three administrations. I inherited a mess. We put it back on track. All the environmental work is behind us. We're actually laying the track. All the legal litigation, all the land issues are all behind us. We're actually making this project work.
0: So, of course, the train has never been on track. So the thing that's interesting here is when some of these local guys go on a national show, is that you forget that a lot of the stuff that Newsom has stood for has been a joke in this state for 15 years. We were joking about the train during the Obama years. I remember he was talking about the high-speed rail in his State of the Unions when he was president, which is, 2009 to 2017. And we were making fun of it then that this is such a joke. This will never happen. There was never going to be a train in California. There's still no train. There's actually one small stretch of train, by the way. It's from a town called Merced into Silicon Valley so that the low-level workers for Silicon Valley can live in a more livable when it comes to wages and expenses, part of the state, and then take a bullet train in so they could work for Silicon Valley billionaires. That's the only stretch of train that we got. The least populous train imaginable. So it's a train just to service the billionaire class, and that's why it got done. In the meantime, of course, we get the number one state for homelessness, poverty, addiction, gas prices, income tax, budget deficits. It just goes on and on. And I can go through a whole litany. And why he sticks in the train shows you he's got no record. So that's got to come off the train. It's a big joke. We don't get all it is a big grift. And very vulnerable here, but that's not going to stop him from running for president and for people actually voting for him. We got more cuts from this interview. Cut 21, please.
4: The president of the United States that sets the tone and tenor for this country. And that's not a partisan statement. That's an institutional statement.
3: Right.
4: He's the president. And you just made the point. What did he do the day after? He talked about, a beach photo and an indictment of one of his enemies. He talked about his ballroom, his Kremlin ballroom. He's not doing anything to try to unite this country in any way, shape, or form. And, for me, that's to me, that's the biggest reflection of this moment is how, just the sewer that we're now living in because of Donald Trump.
0: So again, this is the same as just the blaming him for his own assassination attempts. Newsom swears constantly about Trump. He constantly acts like Trump is the existential threat. This is a guy who only ratchets up rhetoric. He never cuts down on rhetoric. He never finds common ground to work with Republicans on. The guy has a state where he is running it from a supermajority, completely disenfranchising 40% plus of the voters in his own state nonstop. And he acts like Trump's the only problem because he knows that this is what sells to Democrat primary voting audience. Very scary stuff. And just shows you how we're just so bubbled now that it is, there's so little common ground with a guy like this. I got one more cut. I got to play this one because this one actually is very interesting to monitor. Cut 22, please.
3: And I know you are against the billionaire tax. So this is interesting to people who don't live here and follow it. They would think, oh, Gavin Newsom, far lefty, he's going to be for the billionaire tax. But you're not.
4: Well, I think billionaires do need to be taxed more, but just not at the state level. Capital moves. And the challenge with this particular tax is it doesn't include firefighters and teachers. They're left out of the tax. It's one time. And we've already seen dozens and dozens of people leave the state. But my state of mind is crystal clear. At a federal level, the imbalance between the rich and the poor has got to be addressed.
0: By the way, someone also caught that he lied in this interview about California's population growing. People keep leaving, and they keep leaving largely because of the cost of living. And we all know that it's good that he's not for the billionaire's tax, but he's not for it for the wrong reasons. The reason not to be for it is because we all know a taxation works. It starts with the ultra wealthy, and then all of a sudden they group more people in with it, and then we're all in on it. The income tax is the perfect example. The vast majority of people pay something in income tax. It started out as just for 1% of people in when it was initially conceived of about 100 years ago. It's relatively new. And they went from a small fraction of the top 1% with an income tax to the top 1% pays nearly half, and all of us pay into it. For what? What are we getting out of it? Is education getting better? Homelessness getting better? Cost of living getting better? Is school system obviously not getting better? Is crime getting better? Is traffic getting better? Is anything that we could use the funds from all the taxes that we pay, is anything getting better? Is it improving as the tax rate goes up? It's not. How about the gasoline tax? I got a cut of pencil neck Adam Schiff. I'll play this after the break. But California's got the highest gasoline tax. And he talks about how this tax, if it were to go away temporarily, he's just going to levy more taxes to get the revenue they need to waste. All right. If you're watching this, you see what's going on in the economy, you see what's happening in Iran right now, you know that this is a huge opportunity to protect yourself. 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
0: All right, thank you to the team here on the show. Greg Evans, our executive producer. Sean McConnell runs the board. Roger Wicker Jr., Rick Locke, Garrett Cholley, Matt Zibel, Brandon Couples, Misty Callahan, John Cassio, Daniel West, all pitch in. Thank you, one and all. I mentioned earlier that Rudy Giuliani is apparently in critical condition and in the hospital. We'll be monitoring the situation. I'm sure my colleagues will as well at Breitbart and as well as on Salem. So we'll keep you updates there. But obviously an interesting character, a guy who was America's mayor after 9/11 and became one of President Trump's most stalwart defenders. I would say not the person I thought gave the best defense of President Trump all the time, but definitely someone who's a legendary American figure who I think heart was in the right place and had a lot of successes, had an actual record as mayor of New York to run on, because he wasn't just good after 9/11, he was very good on crime, which is a lasting legacy. And that counts. It counts to actually get something done. Get something done. So Trump's already talking about him in the past tense, which is very morbid. So but hopefully he's okay. We're monitoring that situation. All right. I mentioned before the break I would play Pencil Neck talking about suspending the California gas tax prices. It is now at the point now where for me to fill up my cards, the fraud alert goes out to the credit card company. So I can't even fill up one or two of my cars because it is just too expensive at this point that they cut you off, the credit card companies. So this is getting pretty wild. Let's play cut 12, please.
10: Well, let me follow up with you and ask about your state specifically. California has the highest tax on gasoline, ranging between 60 cents to 70 cents per gallon. Would you call on Governor Gavin Newsom to suspend the gas tax in your state?
11: Well, again, I'd be open to that as long as we place that windfall profits tax on the oil companies.
0: Yeah, so we're going to cut that tax maybe, but then we're going to tax the oil companies, and what are the oil companies going to do? They're just going to raise the gas prices. So that's what who California elevated the face of the resistance, that little pencil neck, Adam Schiff, the guy who abused lawfare more than any other single individual on the planet. He was the one who Californians decided ought to be a senator, meaning the Congress wasn't enough. We need to promote this guy. That's why I get concerned about some of this stuff, because you see, we're all tracking out here, very hopeful, watching the Spencer Pratt campaign for mayor. And we'll do more on the show, hopefully I'll have Spencer on at some point, the reality star who is running a very viral campaign with a lot of really great ads, targeting California. And he's going up against someone named Nitya Raman, who none of you know who she is. I certainly don't know who she is. I've lived in Los Angeles for, I think, 32 of the 40 years of my life. Don't know who she is. So she's apparently leading the race. And then there's Karen Basura, as she is known. And she watched the city burn down. And this is how Karen Bass acts in interviews. I want to play this cut, please, talking about Pratt. Play cut 7.
12: Honestly, before this, I had never heard of Spencer Pratt. So,
13: well, you aren't missing out on anything, so it's okay, but please go on.
12: Exactly. But the thing I am concerned and feel about him is that I feel like he's exploiting the grief of people in the Palisades, and I think that's
13: right.
12: Reprehensible. That's the main thing, and I think he is about his own celebrity. He's famous now again.
0: He's exploiting the grief. He lost his home. His home burned down. So that's like whenever I mention that Sean's home burned down, I've been exploiting the grief on the show. That's what I've been doing. The person who was in Africa, and she promised never to leave the city. She was not going to use her role as mayor of L.A. to run for national office. And she was a consideration for Joe Biden for vice president. She was in Africa when the city burned down, even though she'd been warned about it. And we learn now the guy who's probably behind the initial fire was really into the Luigi Mangione stuff. I'll try to bring this up on a later show later in the week. Completely wild. She says it's Pratt, whose home burned down, who's exploiting it. Amazing. And the fact that she won't really be penalized for this, that she probably lives a pretty nice life in her mansion. All right. We're also exporting some of retarded Democrats to other parts of the country. There's a woman named Mallory McMorrow who is running for a congressional seat in Michigan, or a Senate seat in Michigan, I think. I got to play this cut. This is cut 11, please. She's a former Californian.
14: Relocated permanently to Michigan in 2014, but there are social media posts of yours where you describe yourself as a California resident in 2016. And the reason why this is an issue is because you posted you voted in June 2016 Democratic primary in California. And I don't need to tell you, but of course you're required to vote in the state you're a resident of. So why would you be voting in California 2 years after moving to Michigan?
15: So we decided to move to Michigan in 2014. I was still working in Southern California. My then boyfriend, now husband, was working in Michigan. Like a lot of millennials, moving takes time. It was a 2-year process to finally settle in Michigan.
14: You had criticized a Twitter user in 2014.
0: That's good. So CNN's investigating this woman who moved to the Midwest and complained about the Midwest, attacked middle America from the Midwest, complained about nonstop, lied about her residence, coming from California. And I'm asking myself, this is really good reporting from CNN, but who does it benefit? It benefits the Abdul Al-Sayed, the guy who thinks J.D. Vance hates his children because they're brown. That's who CNN is doing the bidding for. Amazing stuff. More tomorrow. Go in peace to love and serve the Lord.
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19: News this hour from Town Hall. I'm Keith Peters in Washington. Europe is responding to President Trump's decision to pull out thousands of U.S. troops from Germany following a spat with its chancellor.
20: European leaders say President Donald Trump's decision to pull thousands of U.S. troops out of Germany came as a surprise, but is further proof that they must take care of their own security. Speaking at a summit in Armenia, Norway's Prime Minister Jonas Gahr Støre told reporters,
21: "Straight that, because I think we are expecting that Europe is taking more charge of its own security."
20: The Pentagon announced last week that 5,000 troops would leave, but Trump said Saturday the number would be much higher. He offered no